0: Summit in India when he told reporters that if European governments send troops into Ukraine, it will mean a war with Russia. Putin also denied his country posed any threat to Europe, saying there is no such threat and never has been. Earlier this month, French President Macron said 26 of Ukraine's allies have pledged to deploy troops as a reassurance force once fighting ends with Russia. He also said the reassurance force does not have the will or the objective of waging war against Russia, but will work to prevent new major aggression. Till NATO, Fox News.
1: iHeartRadio weather tonight, mostly cloudy, a low in the mid-50s. Tomorrow, maybe a sprinkle to start the day, then mostly sunny and pleasant for the afternoon, a high close to 70. Showers, storms, and breezy Monday. I'm meteorologist Mace Michaels on Twin Cities News Talk, AM 1130. 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
19: Hard to believe it's been 25 years now since those devastating attacks on 9/11. A quarter of a century, if you can believe it. And we start realizing newer generations don't really know what went down. A lot of people do try to learn from shows like mine and others. And I want to make sure that I give you exactly what's going on. By the way, bottom of this hour is going to be Darren Kinder. We did have Darren on yesterday to talk about Charlie Kirk. And as a security expert who had protectees in his 25 years in the Secret Service, he gave us great insight into what should have happened that day in Utah and what needs to happen when people are out in the public speaking and debating and so on. But he also was a guy who was in the Secret Service during the time of 9/11. He was based in Lower Manhattan. He was actually, his job was in Building 7 of the World Trade Center. I mean, WTC 7 was his job. He said it was a boring morning. When he worked out, he's going to go to work. It's going to be a boring day of meetings. And then every single thing changed. He's going to give you exactly what happened that day from his perspective. Going to give you exactly what happened. And 25 years later, his thoughts about how things have changed. And it certainly has not gone the way that he expected it would go. By the way, Sam is here. Also, Polo. Appreciate you stopping by on a Free Speech Friday. 888-941-PAGS. 888-941-7247. Or joepags.com. Scroll down, click on contact. Going to be tough to get through the phone lines today. But I'll tell you this. We try to read every email that comes in. Go to joepags.com. Scroll down, click on contact. And you can send us an email directly into the show. Again, a retrospective. Some of this stuff you're going to know. Some of it you might have forgotten. Some of you who are younger didn't know any of this at all. So the background of the 9/11 attacks from the Miller Center at UVA. Although to many Americans, 9/11 seemed like a random act of terror, the roots of that event had been developing for years. A combination of factors that coalesced in the late 1990s led to the catastrophic event. These factors included regional conditions in the Middle East that motivated the perpetrators, as well as intelligence lapses and failures that left the United States vulnerable. Osama bin Laden was relatively unknown in the United States before 9/11, even as he was amassing popularity, followers, and fame in the Middle East during the 1990s. In 1988, he was one of the founders of Al-Qaeda, a militant Islamic a terrorist organization that organized and carried out the 9/11 attacks. Bin Laden called for indiscriminate killing of all Americans who he claimed were the worst thieves in the world today. 9/11 report, page 47. It was the perfect historical moment for that rallying cry for him. Throughout the 20th century, a wave of secular nationalist revolutions swept through the Middle East, taking root in Egypt, Libya, Iraq, Yemen, and other countries. While these movements were awash in promising ideology, the new regimes quickly became autocratic and suppressed dissent. Their critics turned to violent revolution to express their dissatisfaction with the secular governments. At the same time, social malaise, especially among young men who are struggling to find decent jobs and start their own families in corrupt oil states, provided easy targets for radicalization. Bin Laden's message that America was the head of the snake and the root of all society's problems resonated well with this discontent. Let me interject this. This is the same guy who grew up rich. His daddy was a very, very rich construction guy. Demolition guy. Very, very rich. This guy had hundreds of millions of dollars. He had a great life, but just decided that his whacked out secular, non-secular religious ideology was more important. And don't forget, let me say it again. He was a part of the Mujahideen that we armed, that we actually helped to defeat the Soviet Union. And as soon as he could, he turned those arms right on us. Back to it. The mid-1990s, by the mid-1990s, bin Laden was the head of Al-Qaeda, a multifaceted and highly developed terrorist network carrying out attack after attack on Americans in the Middle East. It was a new type of terrorism to which the U.S. intelligence agency struggled to adapt. Much of the intelligence community had not even imagined the specific type of hijacking and terrorism carried out on 9/11. They were preparing for threats such as the 1993 bombing of the World Trade Center and bombing in 2000 of the USS Cole. USS Cole was bombed, I believe 17, this is me interjecting, I believe 17 sailors were killed. It was a gigantic hole blown into the side of this boat, of this massive ship, off the coast of Yemen. Okay, 1993, they tried to blow up the World Trade Center by setting off bombs in the basement, in the parking garage. So this is what they're referring to here. And I'm not sure if it's going to get to this, and I hope that it does. But let me make this very, very clear. Also, what you had here was a situation where we had some information that they were looking to somehow weaponize airplanes. We didn't know how or when or where, but that we're told our intelligence agencies had some indication that was going to happen. And now you've got, during Bill Clinton, right before Bush took office, there was a separation in his administration. I'm not here to say that he said separate, but there was a wall of silence for information between the alphabet agency, CIA, NSA, FBI. They weren't sharing information. And even if they were tipped off that something like this could happen, all the agencies weren't being filled in. Since then, those walls have been torn down, and they must, by rule, by policy, share information. They weren't doing it back then. Weren't doing it. The Miller Center at UVA continues saying much of the intelligence community's focus was on reactive law enforcement activity rather than proactive countering of terrorism. A telling quote from the 9/11 Commission report focuses on the lack of proactive response. Quote, the process was meant by its nature to mark for the public as the events finished, case solved, justice done. It was not designed to ask if the events might be harbingers of worse to come. Nor did it allow for aggregating and analyzing facts to see if they could provide clues to terrorist tactics more generally, methods of entry and finance, the mode of operation inside the United States. That's from the commission report, page 73. Bin Laden had amassed substantial power due to conditions in the Middle East, as well as his charismatic leadership, and the U.S. intelligence community was underprepared for a 9/11 style attack. In the aftermath of 9/11, these two factors continue to affect U.S. policy in the Middle East, particularly in Iraq. In the aftermath, the immediate response to 9/11 was the George W. Bush administration's war on terror, which began in Afghanistan as a retaliation against Al-Qaeda for carrying out the attack. The Bush administration soon expanded the war on terror into Iraq, and the consequences of these wars continue to affect the Middle East to this day. Almost 20 years later, and it's now more than 20 years later, obviously 25, the United States is still at war, both Afghanistan and in Iraq. Those wars are no longer being perpetrated. This report obviously is from about 5 years ago. Those reports are a little bit old, and those wars are over. I cannot sit here and say the United States and its allies won those wars. I can't. I'm being honest with you. Now, that isn't to say our war fighters aren't the best on earth. They are. That isn't to say our military, our soldiers, our fighters, those who died, those who lost limbs, those who survived it but maybe have mental, issues left over. They did nothing wrong. They were amazing. Had they been allowed to fight and actually try to win the war, they would have, but rather easily. But you've got different presidents going in there with different agendas going in there under Obama for 8 years, for God's sakes. Literally, they didn't know what the rules of engagement were. They didn't know. It was basically bad guys playing target practice on Americans and allies in Iraq and in Afghanistan for 20 plus years. That's what it was. It was target practice on Americans. You could not go and actively get the bad guys. You see, our military is trained to win the war. Our military is trained to beat the bad guys. Our military is trained to kill the enemy. And we didn't let them do that. They were playing police officers who didn't even have the same rights as a police officer. I mean, seriously. Back to the report. There were domestic long-term effects of 9/11 as well. Thousands of people struggle with cancer and lasting chronic health problems relating to the toxicity from Ground Zero, the site where the Twin Towers used to stand. The September 11th attacks also changed American air travel, and airlines began to require stringent security checks designed to prevent the types of weapons the hijackers used from slipping through. If you don't remember, this is my interjection here. My dad used to have a Leatherman. If you don't know what a Leatherman is, that was a very popular tool that men and I guess some women carried. It would go right on your belt buckle. It had a knife and a screwdriver and a bottle opener and a little saw. It had all that stuff. You were allowed to carry that right on the plane. Now, in retrospect, maybe you don't let somebody carry a weapon on the plane. And what the bad guys did was they would take out their knife, they would slit somebody's throat and kill them, whether they be a flight attendant or a passenger sitting in front of them, to scare the daylights out of the rest of the passengers to not act and take them on. Then they would break through to the cockpit, which has now been refortified since then, and they would kill the pilots. Remember, these disgusting terrorists went to flight school, where the rumors are many of them just wanted to learn how to fly the plane, not necessarily land the plane. I mean, think about it. The federal government ended up changing a lot. In fact, the report continues, the federal government had an expansion of executive power. A new cabinet department, the Department of Homeland Security, was created. And the intelligence community was consolidated under the Director of National Intelligence to improve coordination between various agencies and departments. That's what I was talking about a bit ago, with that wall of silence between the agencies gone by the DNI. Remember, most recently, Tulsi Gabbard was our DNI. I thought she did a great job. New legislation such as the U.S. Patriot Act expanded domestic security and surveillance, disrupted terrorist funding by cracking down on activities such as money laundering, and increased efficiency within the U.S. intelligence community. The tragedy of September 11, 2001 will never be forgotten, and the aftermath is still continuing to unfold. The 9/11 Memorial and Museum opened in the site of the former World Trade Center on September 11, 2011, and features reflecting pools and the footprints of where the Twin Towers once stood. I have gone to the museum. It's a beautiful site that I wish never had to be erected. It's a wonderful remembrance of those who gave their lives that day, those who were injured that day, those who still suffer the consequences of our allowance of bad guys to do bad things. We always believed until that day. We believed that the government had our back. We did. We believed it because we were, for the most part, safe. And keep in mind, although we've got Mexico to the south and Canada to the north, they, generally speaking, are allies of ours, we did not worry about others coming in, rolling across our border and doing bad things. We are oceans away from Europe, where that can happen, from Asia, where that can happen, from the Middle East, where that can happen. We are so far away, we felt safe. We felt isolated. We were awakened that day. We were. It never should have happened. I'll tell you that right now. Darren Kinder at the bottom of the hour. He was a Secret Service agent at the time. He was 25 years in the Secret Service by the time he retired after that. But 25 years in that service, he never expected this either. And he was somebody whose job was to protect people. And he launched into action that day and became a hero. He won't say that, but I will. That interview coming up at the bottom of the hour. Also, 888-941-PAGS, 888-941-7247. JoePags.com, I want to hear from you. 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We're back after this on the Joe Pags Show.
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19: Glad to have you on the Joe Pags Show on this retrospective. 25 years later, the 25th anniversary of the disgusting attacks of 9/11 on this country. And no, I think a lot of people back then, if you would have said, hey, listen, in 25 years, you think you'll have somebody who is a radical, a DSA member, a guy who praises Muhammad as he goes to the podium as the mayor of New York City in 25 years, they would look at you like you were stupid. That never, ever, ever, never did they think that you'd see the governor of New York going to a mosque. She claims she's Catholic, Kathy Hochul, going to a mosque and putting a hijab on. Nobody, believe me when I say, nobody would have thought that could have happened. Going to get back to exactly what we're talking about. 888-941-PAGS, 888-941-7247, joepags.com. Scroll down, click on contact. Want to hear from you. We might read some of the comments on Monday on the program when you send us to the email. 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Do me a favor, go to joepags.com/YouTube. Check out the latest offerings there as well. We will have a whole lot on 9/11 there, including my interview with Rudy Giuliani from a couple of years ago. We will post it on there as well. If you miss it in the first hour, go and check out the podcast too. Meantime, got to remind you about our great sponsor, Anthem Gold Group. 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They're waiting for you. 888-444-2948. To get the deal, you've got to mention my name, Joe Pags, or the Joe Pags Show. 888-444-2948 right now. When we talk about what happened 25 years ago and where we are today, a couple of things happened that continue to be an adverse effect here on us in the United States domestically. As I said earlier, the Patriot Act was supposed to be temporary. That meant a restriction of Americans' rights while we try to track down foreign actors, bad guys and gals, terrorists out there that were looking to harm us. It was supposed to be temporary. And we all said, because we were on our knees that day, we all said, yeah, take away some of our rights for a little while, as long as you're going to keep us safe. Do me a favor and take away some of the rights as long as it means getting the terrorists and my kids and my grandkids, my great-grandkids, will get the freedoms and liberties back that this country promises. But it hasn't happened yet. Recently, I mean, this is in the last week, we heard from this administration and from Mark Wayne Mullen, the DHS secretary, that they're going to start allowing for loved ones to take you to the gate. Think about that. And again, those of you who are too young didn't know this. You could actually walk your family member to the gate. You could walk that minor child who's going to fly alone for the first time ever to the gate, give him a kiss and a hug, and put him on the plane. Then you could turn around and leave. As it is now, if you don't have a ticket, you're not getting on. And I don't mean on the plane. I mean onto the terminal, onto the escalator that takes you there. You're not getting in. You're not going to be able to go there and sit at the gate with that person who's a little nervous about flying until they get on. In many airports already, they're not making you take your shoes off anymore. Remember, they were afraid because of the shoe bomber. And then there's the underwear bomber. And then somebody else who tried to get on with some explosive devices. All this stuff about take your computer out and take your shoes off and you can only go through, you got to wait in this big long TSA line. None of that was going on before this. If I'm going to really blow your mind, for those of you who are really young, I'm really going to blow your mind. We also had smoking sections on planes. I kid you not. My grandmother, Rose, used to smoke her face off on an airplane. Things have changed exponentially, and it means less freedom. Now, by the way, I don't want smoking on planes because it is a small tube flying through the air, and you really can't filter out the smoking section smoke. But my point is this. It used to be a very different world when it came to flying. And you used to be able to support the people that were flying by going with them to where the plane is. It looks like we're starting to get that back. At the same time, every time they have a chance to sunset the Patriot Act and the restrictions on our rights, they haven't done it. They keep on extending it. Like the war on terror is still extremely active, and I'm sure it is. But, I mean, with our technology today, you can't figure out who's the bad guy and who's the good guy. We're not allowing these knives on the planes anymore. We're shutting down some flight schools, just like we're shutting down some CDL driving schools, because people are going there and not getting serious training. And I think that we're more apt to pick somebody out who looks like they're up to something no good, could have nefarious intentions, than we were back in the day. But remembering what happened that day is easy for those of us old enough to remember. It is hard for those of you a little too young to remember. You were alive, but a little too young. And for those who weren't around at all, you just think it's like World War II. You just think it's like the Civil War. It's something that happened, and it's horrible, but I mean, you know, it happened. It's a long time ago. No, this is something you've got to be aware of. This is recent history that could repeat if we're not vigilant. Keep it right here. When we come back, Darren Kinder, he was there that day. Keep it on the Joe Pags Show.
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10: iHeartRadio weather tonight, mostly cloudy, a low in the mid-50s. Tomorrow, maybe a sprinkle to start the day, then mostly sunny and pleasant for the afternoon, a high close to 70. Showers, storms, and breezy Monday. I'm meteorologist Mace Michaels on Twin Cities News Talk, AM 1130. 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
17: Fox News. I'm Carmen Roberts. President Trump visited Ireland to meet with officials and attend the Irish Open at his golf course today, but he touched a nerve on one topic. 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
19: He was a Secret Service agent 25 years ago as 9/11 happened, and he watched it with his own eyes, not on television, not on video later. He watched it actually go down. In fact, he was in Building 7, ended up going to the South Tower, was helping people that were breathing in smoke and soot, one lady with her back burned by jet fuel. Then he actually went into the tower. It's Darren Kinder. More now on the anniversary of 9/11. What was your job on that day? Why were you there?
0: We were in the New York field office in 7 World Trade. I was just there for a day of boring meetings, just finished working out when, you know, at 08:46, the world stopped turning, Joe. Being told to evacuate, we dump out onto the street right away. We had our first aid kits. We're ready to see what's going on. And I'm staring right up. I'm staring right across the street, 30 yards at the North Tower, the north side where that first plane hit. And at that point, me and my Secret Service brothers who were there on the scene, we went from special agent to first responder in the blink of an eye.
19: I want to rewind it a little bit. It was a beautiful morning in September in New York City. The morning when we see these videos, these dastardly videos of these planes.

0: dirty suit. He'll tell us why it's called that in a second. Surviving 9/11 and finding a bigger purpose. So as it's unfolding, of course, the network news people, they don't really know what's going on. Many of them had a live shot of the Twin Towers just as their background normally. And you see the planes, or you see the smoke billowing from the first hit. And again, as a TV news anchor in Michigan, my wife woke me up and I said, oh man, what was the guy drunk? It had to be a Cessna, right? And then we see the pictures and you can't make a hole in that building like that if it's not a gigantic vehicle, a gigantic apparatus. So we're looking at it, and as we're all watching live, and I wonder if you were watching it live or you're just looking at it live from your vantage point, the second plane hits. And even though you knew that it was game on, that we were being attacked, that's when the rest of the world realized that's exactly what it was. Did you see that second plane hit in real life? Were you looking at it? Were you watching television coverage? What actions are you taking after the first plane hits before the second one does?
1: I was literally less than a football field of distance from the South Tower. I was rendering first aid to a woman. I was bandaging her arm. She was badly burned from raining jet fuel.
0: Wow.
1: When that second plane came in, screamed right over my head, slams into the building. Joe, I could feel the heat on the back of my neck from the explosion.
0: Wow.
1: It was like nothing. I still can't, when I watch video footage and I see the second one slam, I still get a little jolt. And at that point, it was like, oh my goodness, this day just can't get any worse. And of course, it kept getting worse. And that's when, you know, me and two of my Secret Service brothers, we actually ran into the Trade Center, into the North Tower, and started trying to help people get out.
0: Wow. Is it just as vivid today as it was 25 years ago as it happened? Is that picture emblazoned?
1: You know, I avoided all media on 9/11 for about 10 years. I didn't watch any of the video. It was just too much. But I'm a lot better with it now, of course, but being the 25th anniversary, it's all over the social media feeds. It's all over the news and as it should be. I will say this, it's harder. It's a little harder, a little more challenging for me to take it all in, than I anticipated.
0: It's Darren Kinder. Go to DarrenKinder.com. Get this book called Bury Me in a Dirty Suit. I'm guessing your suit got dirty that day. Is that what we're referring to?
1: Yeah, man, it was, I mean, we were climbing up and down the towers. We were at one point, myself and three other agents we took fire equipment. We took a fire truck that was not damaged, and we hooked up a hose and we became this amateur hour four-man firefighting team. Because Joe, in that little this was a church in Bessie Street, in that intersection at that time, we were the only option. Like, people don't understand. All 343 firefighters were gone. I mean, anyone that was there that had already responded, they were gone. And
0: they were running up as people were running down. I mean, I want people to understand that. My dad was a firefighter in the Air Force. My grandfather was the fire chief in Belmore, New York. So I come from a long line of civil servants. These people put life at risk, and many of them died. And people still to this day try to give civil servants a hard time. I don't get it. They saved how many lives that day? Because I think about, it's between 25 and 50,000 people. I'm not sure exactly the number, worked in those two towers. Luckily, it was early enough to where a lot of people weren't in there, and many were in the lower floors and were able to get out before they crumbled. But to even try to imagine, this is what you guys were doing too, and you don't have to call yourself a hero, I'll do it for you. It was heroic to stay there, not knowing what those buildings were going to do. But really bring that home. The 343 that died did it intentionally, trying to save lives.
1: You know, Al-Qaeda's own estimates, their minimum estimate was 10,000 dead. I mean, they were thoroughly disappointed with the final toll because of the men and women that answered the bell, that ran to the guns. I'll tell you a really quick story. I was in the North Tower. I climbed. I was about on the 30th floor. I just helped carry a couple people out. I'm on the 30th floor, and I encountered a large group of New York City firefighters, and they were beaten and bloodied and haggard. They had been in the fight. I guess they had been pulled back to refit, regroup, or whatever. They're all drinking water. I had a brief conversation with them. I was looking for my Secret Service brothers. We had gotten separated.
0: Right.
1: And I decided I was going to go back down. I was going to go back down 30 flights and go outside and look for my colleagues out there. And I heard this as I was walking out of the threshold. I heard their fire commander say something like this: "Get your gear together, boys. We're going back up."
0: Wow. Wow.
1: And the difference between them and me, I still didn't know that jet airliners have been used. Like, I didn't know the totality of just how bad it was. They knew. They didn't know everything, but they knew the threat. And Joe, they were going back up anyways. Mm. And I just, that's why.

0: that's why I dedicated the book to the 422 first responders who died that day. I have no way of knowing for sure about that particular group. I only assume they're part of the 343 New York City firefighters who gave their last full measure.
1: Unbelievable heroes. I mean, an unbelievable day of heroics, of tragedy, and all that. Go read this book. It's called Bury Me in a Dirty Suit, Surviving 9/11 and Finding a Bigger Purpose. We'll talk more about the bigger purpose in a second, but I'm going to ask you to put your security mind on for a second. What I don't know how those planes got anywhere near Lower Manhattan. I have no idea. I have no idea how a plane got anywhere near the Pentagon. I have no idea how any of that was allowed. Were we just way too complacent? Now, in retrospect, we know that the Clinton administration had gotten a warning that they might be trying to use planes. I know the CIA and the FBI had a wall between them. They weren't talking to each other. We know these things. That all came out in the wash. They now must share information, so we're in a better place. But, Darren, can you make me understand, and I'm reasonably intelligent, how is it that a jet was able, a full-on 747 loaded up with fuel, loaded up with passengers, was able to leave the airport, turn around, and hit the tower? And if the first one gets under the radar somehow, I still don't understand it. How is it that another plane is able to do that? Is it that we didn't want to shoot it down? There are civilians on there. Maybe they don't want to kill them. In retrospect, 25 years later, I'm not pointing at Clinton or pointing at Bush or pointing at anybody. What I'm asking is a very simple question. How on earth do we allow two jumbo jets to get that close and actually attack the largest metropolitan area in this country?
0: A total lack of imagination as to the talent and the ability of your adversary. And we did have some.
1: And the will, I guess. The will too, right?
0: There was intel out there that there was some flight training going on. In fact, Zacharias Moussaoui, the 20th hijacker, he was grabbed just a month earlier in August right. of 2001, with suspicious activity, with flight training and so forth. All those dots were there. They were not being connected. It's a pre 9/11 mindset, which I worry that we're slipping back into. That's another story. Pre 9/11 mindset. And you're looking, I think it's about 16 or 17 minutes between the first impact and the second impact. And I think when you listen to those radio calls, you listen to the FAA, you listen, they're reaching out, they're saying, can we get some F-16s up? There's some confusion. One guy says, is this a drill? No, this is not a drill. Are you sure it's not a drill? So whether that's a lack of training, preparation, I don't know. But the 16 or 17 minutes is, in my mind, I know it seems like a long time. I don't think it's a long time. I think that's to get planes up in the air. And, the idea now, of course, is that we're going to shoot down any aircraft that weren't responding. That was unfathomable
1: right.
0: in that mindset. And today we wouldn't blink.
1: Is there any truth that you know of, and maybe this is outside the purview, but is there any truth? Because I know Moussaoui was an idiot, and he basically made it clear that he wanted to, but didn't worry about landing or taking off. Did the other 19 say the same thing? There are rumors for the past quarter century that they all were like, yeah, we're more worried about how to fly it while it's up there.
0: Yeah, I don't know on that one. I would just be kind of guessing there. I read a ton of books on it. Later in my career, I would serve on the New York Joint Terrorism Task Force. I read a lot of books and a lot of the literature and the intel reports. It's been quite a while on that, though. But I don't think my inclination is I don't think Moussaoui was the only one who wasn't interested in landing.
1: Not asking you to go into a rabbit hole of conspiracy. I just ask you a simple question. Do you think the official story we're getting is real? Is that the right thing that happened, the correct thing that happened that day?
0: I'll put my cards on the table. I'm not, by default, the iOS that runs in the back of my mind is not a conspiracy theorist. No, I find it extremely hard to believe. Extremely hard to believe that this nation or another friendly nation would intentionally wipe out 3,000 of their citizens, knowing that it was probably going to be more than 3,000 citizens. For me, there's just too many questions that can't go unanswered. Look, you got people who rail against government and say they're so inept. And the same people on another issue will say that this grand conspiracy that involved thousands and has been kept quiet for 25 years. You can't have both.
1: Right.
0: Government's either inept or they're able to pull off the heist of the century, the crime of the century. In 25 years, in the last 5 or 10 years, we've really glorified the whistleblower, sometimes for good and sometimes for bad.
1: Yeah.
0: And you're telling me no one's able to come forward and blow the whistle on it. I'm just not, you know, personally, Joe, I'm just not buying it. I'm not, it's not a hill I'm going to die on. It doesn't upset me when people think, it used to upset me when people would think the other, but I certainly would not have gone on to serve a government for 25 years if I thought they were behind, you know, killing 3,000 of their own citizens.
1: That's a very good point. It's Darren Kinder. Go and get the book called Bury Me in a Dirty Suit. What is your bigger purpose?
0: That's the beautiful thing, man. We're created by a creator with intentionality, on purpose, for a purpose. And that's the thing, Joe. I don't get to choose my purpose because I didn't create me. I'm not my own God. I am not the center of my life. And so as a Christian, I believe that, that purpose is assigned by the creator. And there's a passage in Ephesians 2:10 that says we're masterpieces. We're unique, created to do his good work. So, you know, a part of this book is about pursuing that, how to discern God's will, God's plan for his perfect plan for your life, how to execute it the rest of your day. So you can make some good trouble along the way. Joe, I'm fond of saying that this world is full of problems. And I think we were created to be the solution for at least one. And so that's really how I want to spend the rest of my days is helping people discern that and equipping them to get after it and bring light into the dark places in our world.
1: You know, there are a lot of dark places. By the way, it's an incredible purpose. I try to spread some light, at least some truth in what I do as well. But we are in a situation where New York is now run by a guy who admits to be a socialist. He's a guy who also is quoting Muhammad as he goes to the podium. You've got a governor of the state of New York, 25 years after 9/11, putting on a hijab, and she's a Catholic, to go and speak at some place. Are you surprised that 25 years later, this is what it looks like? Had you asked me this date 25 years ago, if this country would look like it looks today, I'd be a little surprised. I would not give this as the answer. What are your thoughts?
0: I'm very surprised. You know, I think cultural trends, if you look towards Europe, we're usually 10 or 15 years behind Europe. So if we look at Europe now, I think that's, and we go in the same trajectory, that's where we're headed in the next 10 or 15 years. That's not where I want to be. That's not where you want to be.
1: Right.
0: That's very concerning. I was very concerned with the report I just saw yesterday, you know, a man on the street kind of asking people in New York City, Joe, I still can't wrap my head around this, asking people in New York City if America deserved 9/11. And he says, according to him, two-thirds of his respondents were in the affirmative. Yeah, one way, shape, form, or another, that the United States deserved the sucker punch that they received on September 11, 2001. To say that bothers me is me being really, really kind. I mean, it really fires me up. And I don't want to, I still have hope, man. This thing called the Republic of the United States of America, 250 years, the constitutional founding, I still believe in it. I'm a patriot till the end.
1: Yes.
0: But yeah, the trend really concerns me.
1: Did we fail? And I don't mean you and me, but did we fail as a society by allowing this horrible messaging to permeate? You got a guy like Hassan Piker out there actually campaigning for a U.S. Senate candidate out of Michigan, literally saying we deserve 9/11. He's got a picture behind him in his stupid live stream showing the towers coming down. You were standing right there. Have we failed? Have we ceded our ability to properly teach the history of this country and why it's so great? Otherwise, why would the younger generations even buy this garbage?
0: We have ceded it. We can take it back, but we have ceded it. It really bothers me. And it started from a devotion to the 11th commandment that doesn't exist. The 11th commandment being, thou shalt be nice. Thou shalt not offend anyone. Thou shalt not. And so we just buried our head in the sand and refused to push back on what was total nonsense, refused to push back on lies, refused to push back on the rejection of reality. The fact that somehow today I can say 19 radical Islamic terrorists hijacked 4 planes and killed 3,000 Americans. That you and I know that's a fact. But
1: yeah.
0: For many, that's offensive. So when I talk to younger groups, I talk all over the country. When I talk to younger groups, high school groups, college groups, it bothers me how much they have not been told, and how America is in some way made all these mistakes in the past, and this is the culmination of what we have to deal with now, and it's coming back to bite us. It's just completely neglecting and ignoring the tremendous power and force for good that this nation has been. Although imperfect, it's the best thing it's the best system that's ever blessed this world. And we've gotten away from that because it sounds, American exceptionalism is something that I grew up with. It's the air I breathe.
1: Yeah.
0: And now that's That's offensive and that's arrogant. It really frustrates me.
1: I'll say it again, be offended, because this is the reality. I'm glad that we're on the same team. I'm glad that your voice is loud and that you're out there. And I'm glad you wrote this book, Bury Me in a Dirty Suit. It's Darren Kinder, K-I-N-D-E-R, DarrenKinder.com. Go and check it out. Darren, thanks for the time today. Thanks for what you did 25 years ago. And let's talk again very soon, my friend.
0: I appreciate it, Joe. Thank you.
1: Thank you, Darren. We'll talk soon. That's it for this one. We're back after this in the Joe Pag Show. Stay right here.
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15: Next. Hey, Alfie, what can I get for you?
16: Hey, Nora, just a nice latte, please. 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
15: 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Mainly working here. You?
16: 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Ooh, could I get oat milk with that latte, please?
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1: I appreciate that perspective from Darren Kinder, and I don't care what he says, he's a hero to me. Hour number three on the way with Joe and Paratrice and the Joe Pag Show.
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22: On high alert. I'm Carmen Roberts, Fox News. The USS George Washington is on high alert as Iran-backed Houthis threaten Red Sea shipping's route. And Fox's Trey Yinks reports from aboard that warship.
23: Tension remains high across the Middle East with U.S. naval blockade in effect. CENTCOM says they've now redirected 100 commercial vessels. They have blocked Iranian ports, but the Iranians are still trying to hit warships in this area. And that's part of the reason that the U.S. Navy remains on alert here aboard the USS George Washington.
22: Now, Saudi Arabia shuttered a major oil pipeline after drones launched from Iraq struck it as Iran-backed Houthis in Yemen continue attacking the kingdom. President Trump said in Ireland today that Iran was probably behind yesterday's pipeline attack. And Reuters reports that Saudi officials say another Houthi projectile today injured two people and damaged a mosque and some other buildings. The CEO of Anthropic says the AI industry needs to slow development.
24: Barry Amadei has been outspoken about the risks of AI, saying its misuse could lead to cyber attacks and economic disruption. But in a new essay, he says his concerns have grown over the last few months, given how quickly AI is advancing. He referenced that incident where OpenAI's agents went rogue and breached the open source AI platform Hugging Face. Amadei saying, it's my worry that in 6 to 12 months, such a swarm could be capable of taking over the entire internet.
22: Fox's Madeline Rivera, critics say that slowing AI development could give China the edge, but Amade says the potential benefits, including cures for major diseases, make it even more important to proceed carefully. And the Atlantic hurricane season is record quiet with no hurricanes so far, even as the season reaches its peak period. The issue is El Nino is suppressing the storms. 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
0: iHeartRadio weather tonight, mostly cloudy, a low in the mid-50s. Tomorrow, maybe a sprinkle to start the day, then mostly sunny and pleasant for the afternoon, a high close to 70. Showers, storms, and breezy Monday. I'm meteorologist Mace Michaels on Twin Cities News Talk, AM 1130. 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
15: Next. Hey, Alfie, what can I get for you?
16: Hey, Nora, just a nice latte, please. How was your weekend?
15: Not bad, thanks. Mainly working here. You?
16: Me? Well, I was battling gods in the afterlife realm, and after lunch, I fought mercenaries. Ooh, could I get oat milk with that latte, please?
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16: 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Oh, and I'll grab an almond croissant, too.
15: Wait, what? 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
2: 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It is the Joe Pags Show. Appreciate you stopping by. It is the 9/11 retrospective. We're looking back 25 years ago. We had the disgusting terrorist attack on our nation. And we've got at the bottom of the hour, Joe Imperatrice. Joe is the guy who is the Blue Lives Matter New York guy. I think he might actually be running for mayor as well. I asked him during the interview. That's going to be at the bottom of the hour. Remember how police officers and firefighters put their lives on the line, and many of them died. Hundreds of them died, and they've been treated so horribly since. This guy is not taking it, and he's standing up for the men and women in blue, as he should, because they're very, very good people. There's been this lie out there on the internet for the past couple of days that President Trump is lying about what he did on 9/11. Remember, he was developer Donald Trump. Everybody loved Donald Trump, the rich guy, the billionaire Donald Trump. Nobody hated him like the TDS that lives large here in this country right now. He was a guy who saw this happen, like we all saw this happen, and he said, I got to go do something about it. I have to go do something about it. But he's been attacked roundly. People have been lying about what he said outside the White House the other day when he did this memorial for 9/11. They say that he claimed that he was pulled out of the rubble at Ground Zero, which he doesn't claim. They say that he claimed he was there the day after or 2 days after, and they claimed that he wasn't there. Well, what he did was he dropped a piece of video from 2001 that proves them all wrong. But I want to start from the start where the president walks out at the White House and he's got all sorts of military members behind him, police officers behind him, and he starts talking about what happened 25 years ago.
4: To the memories of Americans on 9/11, nearly 3,000 precious souls were stolen from us, killed by evil terrorists at the World Trade Center, the Pentagon, and on Flight 93. All of these years later, we gather on another Tuesday morning in September to reaffirm the sacred vow we made a quarter of a century ago. We will never forget. We say it and we mean it. We will never forget those we lost, and we will never forget the immortal heroes of September 11th, 2001. And
2: Right. We will never forget. And he's flanked again by all sorts of people, from the military to police to firefighters. He got a rousing round of applause because it was a great speech. But during the speech, he talked about how he went to a building and it was swaying and it wasn't very steady, and that firefighters like took him under the arms and took him out of there. He never said it was Ground Zero. He never said it was on 9/11. He never said he was stuck in the rubble. But there are liars out there on the internet that will pretend that he did say that. In fact, you've got, you know, some people who claim to be reporters, like this Aaron Ruppart guy who should actually be banned because he's such a liar. Trump's 9/11 lies are getting more outlandish, he said. Trump has told a number of whoppers about his response to 9/11 recent days, including today claiming he was basically pulled out of the rubble while his employees were at Ground Zero helping. Two firemen, big, strong guys that grabbed me under my arms, got to get you out of here. They literally lifted me up and they started running with me. In fact, Trump was on TV that day bragging about having the tallest building in downtown Manhattan after the Twin Towers fell, he wrote. Here are the clips of Trump's lies. Now, I'm not going to play those clips because he has them edited heavily where he makes Trump look like he's lying. What did Trump really say about being pulled out that day? Did he really claim back in 2001 that he was stuck in the rubble at 9/11, actually at Ground Zero on 9/11, and he had to be pulled out by firefighters? Did he really say that?
4: Evil can conquer and no terror can destroy. For 3 months after September 11th, the flames raged in the rubble of Ground Zero. For 9 months, rescue and recovery crews worked day and night on the site. I want to just thank my people. I took a lot of my, I was building a big building in New York, and I took the whole crew down there right after this happened, and they had no hesitation. Everybody went down with me. We went down as a big group of people. Wasn't too much we could do, I'll be honest.
2: Keep in mind, now they're claiming that this claim about him sending workers down there isn't true, that he wasn't down there at all. And again, he didn't say the day of. He said, we sent them down there. I was building a big building in the area.
4: It was raw. Nobody's seen anything like it ever. We had other buildings. The United States Steel Building was creaking, really creaking. Now, we thought it was going to fall down. The truth is it creaked a lot. It creaked. It still creaks. But it never came down. And I'll never forget two firemen. We thought it was coming down on top of us, and two firemen, big, strong guys. And I'm not the smallest guy in the world. They grabbed me under the arm, said, got to get out of here. And they literally lifted me up. This is not easy to do. I'm big. They lifted me up and they started running with me. I said, fellas, I can run myself. But they were amazing. But they thought it was coming down. It didn't come down. U.S. Steel.
2: Again, what building is he talking about? The U.S. Steel building. Was that at Ground Zero? Of course not. Did he say that he was at Ground Zero and pulled out of the rubble by firefighters? No, of course he didn't. He didn't say anything like that. Yet the liars are going to lie because they know that the specific audience that turns to them for the fake news, that particular audience has TDS, Trump derangement syndrome. That audience wants to hear that he's no good and he's a liar. There's nothing good that he's ever done. Well, what Trump did when the lie started coming out, that he didn't send a crew down there, that he didn't go down there himself, that he wasn't pulled off the U.S. Steel building, and certainly didn't say he was pulled out of the rubble on 9/11 from Ground Zero. He released an actual news report from that week where he's standing there right across from Ground Zero talking about his workers being there. Nobody questioned him back then because he was telling the truth. This is how it went down 25 years ago.
6: Never seen anything like it. I've seen two huge 110-story buildings that are reduced to rubble, thousands and thousands of lives. I just got to see something that I've never seen before. I have hundreds of men inside working right now, and we're bringing down another 125 in a little while, and they've never done work like this before. And they're hardworking people, but they've never seen anything like it, and they've never done work like this before. It's terrible.
15: Tell me what it's like at Ground Zero. Tell me about the workers that you saw and what they're doing there.
6: Well, not only is it devastation, but it's very dangerous because every few minutes a whistle would go off and everybody would just run because you have all the buildings around it, which are in such a weakened state that people just don't know. And so they just have to take off and then they come back and they're working under 50-story buildings that you don't know if they're going to fall down. So
2: I mean, behind them, you can see the umbrellas and the tents and the areas where people are gathering. You could see still in the air, the smoke is still in the air. And this news reporter isn't going, why are you lying about being where you are right now? He's literally standing right there. And nobody questioned, what do you mean you have 100 workers here? No, you don't. No, of course he did, because he said he did, and he literally did. He could prove it. Another 125 were on the way. Then he talks about the actual mechanisms of going and dealing with something that was so thoroughly demolished. I mean, why would anybody pretend he didn't do this? I'm so glad he's got an archive and that he released this. It continues.
6: It's a terrible thing for the workers, and it's a terrible thing for the world, really.
15: How have you spoken to any of your men? Do you know how they're reacting to this? Because emotionally, this must be so incredibly difficult.
6: Well, there are a lot of them, but they've never seen bodies like this. I mean, the bodies all over. The great thing is when they find somebody that's alive, like the five firemen that they just found a little while ago. So that's the great thing, and that's what they're all striving for. But generally speaking, that's not the case. So they are working very, very hard, but it's a very depressing situation for these folks.
15: As you walked around and as you saw the piles of rubble, there are thousands of families out there who are hoping that someone might be in a pocket somewhere, still alive, still breathing, waiting to be dug up. As you assess that damage from your perspective, do you believe that's possible?
2: Well, she's standing there at Ground Zero. There's still smog and smoke in the air. And she's asking about as you walked around, because she saw him walking around Ground Zero. She's talking about his workers that are there working. But you have to understand, there is a percentage of people out there right now who truly believe Donald Trump didn't send any workers, Donald Trump didn't help at all, Donald Trump didn't go to Ground Zero at all, and Donald Trump pretended that he got pulled out of the rubble at Ground Zero on 9/11. None of which is true. This reporter right here is asking him just the facts as she saw him walking around there in New York a couple of days after.
6: Well, I would certainly not want to be the one to say it's not possible. Certainly, it's a tough situation, but you can't give up hope because there's always hope. I mean, the five men, I'm sure their families thought that they probably were gone, and now they walk in the door. A couple of them walked away after they were dug out. So there probably are some more people in there, and therefore you can't give up hope.
15: You've had an impact on the skyline of New York. What is it like as you see it now?
6: It's like a whole different skyline. It's like a whole different city and world. I cannot believe the sight of Lower Manhattan without the World Trade Center. And therefore, we have to rebuild, not necessarily in that form, but we have to rebuild at least as good and maybe better.
2: I loved that he said this so soon after 9/11. For those that don't know, in 2002, I was an anchor in Lansing, Michigan that I told you about in 2001 when it happened. In 2002, I got a job in Albany, New York, which is Albany, Schenectady, Troy, the Tri-City area, the capital region, I should say, of New York. And I thought I was going to go to Ground Zero on the one-year anniversary. I did end up going. My co-anchor did. But you got to remember that nobody questioned what he's saying. Nobody even for a second. I remember him saying, you've got to rebuild it. And I remember him getting frustrated that they took so long to rebuild it. Rebuild it now. Put it in their face. Let them know they didn't take us out. I mean, he says it here, and this is a day or two after the attack. This is the week of, and they're standing right there at Ground Zero. And he immediately says, we've got to rebuild it. Maybe not the same form, but we got to rebuild it.
15: Just finally, can you tell me emotionally as you walked around, we've heard some of the stories from the firemen. They're so exhausted and mentally and physically. What was it like for you personally to go in and see all of what you saw?
6: Well, it was amazing to see it. It was a very depressing scene, but I'll tell you what, you really could take heart. These firemen and policemen and the construction workers equally, the courage they have is unbelievable. I mean, they're working, digging out and lifting up steel, and above them you have 55-story buildings that are very possibly going to be pouring down on them any minute, and they're working like nothing's wrong. I mean, they're amazing.
7: Well, I just went to what they call Ground Zero.
2: This is a different report now, and again, behind him is the smog. He just talked about coming back from Ground Zero. He's right there in Lower Manhattan. This does not have any writing on it. The other one said NBC News. I'm not sure who this is, but this goes for about another 30, 40 seconds.
7: I've seen anything like it. The devastation, the human life that's been just wasted for no reason whatsoever. It is a terrible scene. It's a terrible sight. But New Yorkers are very strong and resilient, and they'll rebuild quickly.
8: Ich habe noch nie so eine Verwüstung gesehen. Ich habe noch nie so eine
2: I believe this is German television.
8: Verwüstung menschlichen Lebens gesehen, eine Verschwendung menschlichen Lebens, aber New York wird damit fertig werden mit so einem Terroranschlag. Mr. Trump, what should be the response to this attack? How should the U.S. respond to such a devastating?
7: Well, I think they have to respond quickly and effectively. They have to find out exactly what the cause was, who did it, and they have to go after these people because there is no other choice. And then secondarily, and much less importantly, we have to rebuild in some form that will be just as majestic as the World Trade Center.
2: I mean, you have to keep in mind that you have to be so nefarious and so devious and such a horrible person to report something that's easily debunked, knowing that people out there will not only accept the reporting, but they'll pretend like it's absolute fact because Trump bad. It doesn't make any sense. You want to go after Trump because he says something politically you don't like? Have at him. You're allowed to as an American. Even outside of America, you want to criticize whatever. But you want to go after him on something that is so easily fact-checked. It makes my face hurt. And if you go through like PolitiFact Check or whatever these stupid PolitiFact, these Snopes, some of these places act like there was no proof that any workers were there. I actually looked at PolitiFact because they tried to fact-check some of this stuff. And they said, well, some people that were at Ground Zero don't remember Trump having a crew there. What? You know how many thousands of people were there, in and out, working their faces off to save lives if they possibly could? And help to get the city back, you know, some semblance of morale after this heinous attack? And your answer is, some of the workers we spoke to who are at Ground Zero don't remember. Really? Well, how about this guy from Germany 25 years ago interviewing Donald Trump? How about the NBC reporter from 25 years ago interviewing Donald Trump with Lower Manhattan and the smoke behind them the entire time? You want to hit him on other stuff, whatever, man. You're allowed to. But this just goes to a level that I've never seen. I mean, my God, do better. I mean, the one guy that I just quoted a little while ago has the word journalist in his profile. What is he, nuts? And not only that, you've got people that are reporting it incorrectly, must be on purpose. They can't not know what they're saying is wrong. And then they don't take it down when they're proven wrong. they don't take it down when they're proven or they're proved absolutely dead wrong. And I just, listen, I can't live that way. I was a television news reporter and anchor for a very long time. I know how to do the job. And I never once thought to myself, I can't really report the truth because a lot of people don't like this guy and I don't like him either. That doesn't make any sense. 888-941-PAGS, 888-941-7247, joepags.com. Joe and Paratrice at the bottom of the hour. Do not miss a second of that. Meantime, I'm going to remind you about Lean by Brickhouse. Lean is a great supplement. You know, everybody's seeing all the dramatic differences, the dramatic changes people are going through because of the GLP-1s. 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
15: Next. Hey, Alfie, what can I get for you?
3: Hey, Nora, just a nice latte, please. 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
15: 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Mainly working here. You?
3: 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Ooh, could I get oat milk with that latte, please?
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3: 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Oh, and I'll grab an almond croissant, too.
15: Wait, what? 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
2: 9/11, 25 years later, it's really hard to fathom that it's a quarter of a century. It's hard to fathom that even as a parent, I've got five daughters, three of which were born when 9/11 happened. One was only a year old, but the other one's a little bit older. They still didn't have a full understanding of what went on. Have you had the conversation with your kids? I mean, you might have kids my daughter's ages. I've got grandkids that certainly I've not talked to about 9/11 yet. I'd like to, and I will. But what I do for a living is communicate. It's not easy to have these conversations. Have you had these conversations? Have your kids talked to you? Because if you look at what happened in those videos, if you watch it unfold as it unfolded that day, and these videos, I'm somebody who thinks you keep on showing them. Show them again, keep on showing them. When you watch that, it's almost like what they would see in a movie. It's almost like, it's almost not even as, glitzy and spectacular as you would see in a movie. I remember Independence Day was out around then, and we're going, what is this, another movie that we're watching here? It didn't make sense that you saw an airplane disappear in a gigantic skyscraper. It didn't make any sense. It didn't make any sense that you saw it happen again on live television. It didn't make any sense that you're hearing about a plane crashing into the Pentagon. It didn't make any sense. But think about how it didn't make sense to us as you watched it unfold in front of our eyeballs. What are kids to think about this if they learn about it in history class? And because our educational system is lackluster at best, yes, there are some great teachers, but a lot of what's happening in education is really, really bad. Are they teaching it right in school? Are they taking the proper time to say, this is what it was, this is who did it, this is why they said they did it? They call us the head of the snake or the big devil, the big Satan. This is why they wanted to take on our way of life. This is how they thought they could affect us by going after the financial center, by going after the largest monuments in this country. I mean, that skyline was emblematic of exactly who the United States of America was when it came to success and freedom and liberty, all things that the bad guys hated about this country. Are we doing a good enough job today? I hope that you'll take some time. Talk to your kids. Talk to your grandkids. Talk to your friends. Really remember how we felt that day. Make them understand how we felt. Now, we can never truly make them viscerally feel how we felt, but do your best. I think that it's going to serve us well if we do that. Keep it here. Joe and Paratrice comes up next.
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19: iHeartRadio weather tonight, mostly cloudy, a low in the mid-50s. Tomorrow, maybe a sprinkle to start the day, then mostly sunny and pleasant for the afternoon, a high close to 70. Showers, storms, and breezy Monday. I'm meteorologist Mace Michaels on Twin Cities News Talk, AM 1130. 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
29: Fox News, I'm Jane Fergus. Russian President Vladimir Putin warned European countries to not get involved in its war with Ukraine as strikes between the two countries continue.
30: 8 people were killed. Dozens of others were injured across cities in Ukraine after those Russian strikes. Meanwhile, over in Russia, Ukrainian forces targeted 2 chemical industrial facilities.
29: Fox's Stephanie Bennett. President Trump in Dublin speaking with Irish leaders about trade tensions, Iran, and a unified Ireland.
31: The president wading into one of Ireland's most politically sensitive questions, telling the press he would love to see Irish reunification.
29: Fox's Alex Hogan. The island is currently divided as Northern Ireland remains part of the UK. 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
2: As we commemorate what happened 25 years ago, a quarter of a century ago now, on 9/11, And we commemorate it not for a good reason, obviously. It's for a very, very sad reason. But at the same time, there were heroes that day that were civil servants, firefighters, 300 plus died. A lot of cops died that day. People rushing to the towers as innocent people were trying to get away from the terrorist attack. I've got with me right now Joe Imperatrice. He's a retired New York Police Department sergeant. He's a founder of Blue Lives Matter NYC. Joe, how are you? It's good to see you today.
0: Joe, thanks for having me. It's always a pleasure.
2: So you're too young, I think, to have been on the police force 25 years ago, but your dad was on, right?
0: Yes, he was. He was an active NYPD cop.
2: So what happens for an NYPD officer on a day like that? Because a lot of people are ending a 24-hour shift. A lot of people are ending a 12-hour shift. A lot of people are saying, okay, there's a fire in the World Trade Center. But, you know, it's a big deal, but it isn't what it ended up turning out to be. So what happens? Was your dad on duty? Was he called to duty? Fill me in on that morning.
0: So my dad worked midnight, so he literally just got home that morning. Now, the police commissioner has the authority to end vacations, to end regular days off, to have people come in on their shifts that they normally wouldn't work if there's a natural disaster.

0: had at the top then, we had President Bush, right? We had Governor Pataki. We had Rudy Giuliani. We had Commissioner Bernie Kerr. You had people that loved their police department, right? People that loved law and order. So we were in a good place. This is coming off Rudy Giuliani's second term, right? He made the city of New York the safest that it's ever been. People told him he couldn't do it. So everyone loved the city of New York. Everyone loved their city workers in general, no matter if you were a Sandman, being TSNY or FDNY or Port Authority or NYPD. We were loved. You know, the police department, city agencies were loved. But moving forward, it definitely didn't feel like today, that's for sure. And I wasn't even on the police department at that point, and I can tell you it didn't feel the same.
1: So your dad gets called back in. Is it just you don't see him for days? They're just working like crazy to try to save lives?
0: Yes, what happens is you don't do your regular 8-hour tour. It's a minimum of 12 hours usually. If not, you're even doing more than that. And we have to remember, people came from all over, not just New York City, but all over the nation to come and help. So no one really cared about what the clock looked like, what time it was. It was, we're going to go there. We got people buried. We got people missing. We got to get in there. We got to help. And, you know, it was a stressful time, right? Because I think people didn't know what was going on. I don't remember going back to school for probably a week. No one was taking attendance because we weren't worried about that. We had so many people. I had people from my elementary school, St. Charles, Carl Beanie. He was part of Rescue 5. He was one of the firemen that died that day. I know his two daughters very, very well. And I think there's many stories like that around the city. You'd hear the same.
1: You know, Joe, what blows me away is that we don't talk enough about the illnesses and those who died in the aftermath because they were breathing that toxic air for days on end, weeks on end. I mean, there were the day after, 2 days after, you found five or six more people alive in the rubble. So there was still an opportunity to save some lives. And I know what police officers and firefighters do. You say they added 469 new names to the wall. To the officers lost in Ground Zero because of illnesses related to what happened that day. I didn't even know that, and I do the communication for a living. Is it that many?
0: Think about this. 23 NYPD cops were killed that day, 37 Port Authority, 343 firemen. But if you look at the numbers of the people suffering from 9/11-related illness, there are thousands. There's people still today, 25 years later, having to go and have medicine and worry about what ailment they have and get checkups every 3 to 6 months, and whether it's skin cancer or lung cancer or sleep apnea, or there's people that have had several procedures in their nose for airway passage. You know, this is a problem that people are still suffering from. And it's crazy, Joe, because 100,000 kids, 100 million kids have been born since 2001 that have no idea what that day was, didn't have an idea of the patriotism after or how dangerous and scared that day was for the entire nation. So 25 years later, I'm sitting here telling you, I never thought we'd be in this situation where it's a lack of patriotism, especially after something like that. The worst attack on American soil happened not too long ago.
1: Joseph Imperatrice, go and check him out at BlueLivesMatterNYC.org. He is the founder of Blue Lives Matter NYC. Your dad, Anthony, served for how many years? He was on the force for a long time, right?
0: He was. He actually went 3/4 in the late December of 2001 because he blew out his knee. So he was actually, would have been going. It's pretty cool because my swearing date, January 9th of 2006, would have been his 20-year anniversary.
1: Oh, wow.
0: So that's a pretty cool thing to do. I didn't think he had dreams of me being a cop 20 years later. And for me to wear the same exact shield number, 24955, that he wore on his chest was an honor. And he always told me, he goes, Joey, he goes, you always respect that shield. It sees everything you do. You do not disrespect or raise the bar of anybody unless they do that to you. You're never going to go out there and do the wrong thing. Your job is to always do the right thing.
1: Is that common that a father and son can have the same shield, or is that something special? How exactly did you get the same shield number?
0: You know, back in the day, you had like the family lineage, right? People, whether in the military or fire department or police department, especially in the city of New York, that's something that we did. Unfortunately, 20 years later, after my job and my career is over, that doesn't happen often. You have so many family members say, I don't want you to do that. I want you to be better than me. I don't want you to deal with the nonsense, especially being a cop, of going out there trying to do your job in this day and age and worried that you might not make it home because you might be in handcuffs, not because you got injured. And that's a problem. We need to go back to that. We need to start having family come in and be proud and have that tradition and wear the same shields and want to be just as good, if not better, than the generation before. That's what we need to get back to.
1: Were you going to be a cop anyway, or were you pushed to doing it because of 9/11? I'm guessing as a cop's son, like my father was a firefighter in the Air Force. He was a firefighter in Copeg, New York. My grandfather was the fire chief in Belmore, New York. So, I mean, I growing up, I wanted to be a firefighter. Didn't end up going that way. But were you always hoping to be a cop?
0: I always wanted to be a cop. My father.

0: mother was the one that told me, I don't want you doing it. So I actually went to nursing school for 3 years. You know, I tried going off the charts, and it just wasn't for me. And watching Bernie Kerig and watching Rudy Giuliani, I said, I want to be like them one day. And thank God years later, I got to, you know, consider them friends, meet them on several occasions. But I wanted to be the men they were. And it was a benefit to me because my cousins that were older than me all started becoming cops. So my dad kind of let down his guard, and it was kind of a cool thing to do after a while. But it's the best profession I could have chosen. I could have never been behind a desk. The things that I saw, because, Joe, think about this. When people call 911, it's not because there's unicorns and rainbows, right?
1: Yeah.
0: They're having a bad day. Even the criminals call 911. So a lot of what you see is the worst of the worst, not the best of the best. But when you're able to go out there, you're able to make a difference, even though it sounds cliche. And not only that, but you meet the best people from around the world that put that uniform on. I got to meet some very special people along the way that I would have never met if I didn't pick that profession.
1: It is Joe Imperatrice. Go and check out BlueLivesMatterNYC.org. You mentioned this earlier, the day after 9/11. I was a TV news anchor in Michigan. And I remember in Michigan, in California, in Oregon, in Florida, in Massachusetts, everybody was a New Yorker. Everybody. We were doing ad campaigns on television that said, you know, showed some guy in a cowboy hat and a big belt buckle in Texas going, I'm a New Yorker. We were galvanized as a country. We were all for one, one for all. We were patriotic. What started the shift, do you think? Was it Bloomberg didn't do it, I don't think. He acted like he was a Republican, but was he a pro-cop guy like Rudy was? Was it de Blasio? What happened in New York City? Because as New York City went, the rest of the country went. When New York City stopped supporting its cops and the police were turning their backs on people like de Blasio because they were disgusting, is that what it was? What caused the divide that took us from galvanized, one for all for one, to I hate you again?
0: Michael Bloomberg was good. He carried on the tradition of what Rudy started. So for 12 years, we had a great pattern, a great person that supported the police. We had Ray Kelly as police commissioner, great man, great leader.
1: Right.
0: Then de Blasio comes in, and we saw what happened. And it wasn't overnight. It probably was 3 to 4 years into his first term, and then the wheels fell off in his second term, which really destroyed policing. He used his son, right, who was biracial,
1: right,
0: to get him to win and become mayor of the city of New York. He got the stop, question, and possibly frisk to be looked at as a bad thing, when in actuality, in black and brown communities, it actually saved the lives of so many people. Do I think it was overutilized? Do I think that instead of being a tool, commanding officers used that as something to be gauged upon when they got in front of the higher-ups to be able to use? Yeah, I think it was used incorrectly. But when used properly, it saved lives, and it was a blueprint for the rest of the nation to say, hey, this is how we're going to drive down crime. And that's something that should come back. And then you had Mayor Adams, who, did he really do anything good or bad for the city? Not really, but he surrounded himself with pretty bad people, right?
1: Yeah.
0: And that's why it's called the corrupt administration. And now you have Zoran Mondami, right? A guy that celebrates the FIFA World Cup at Rikers Island with criminals, right?
1: Sick.
0: Joe, it's so hard. In order to be held behind bars, you have to do serious stuff nowadays. You're not there for stealing candy bars. You're there for rape, robbery, burglary, gun charges, right? Murder?
1: Yes.
0: And you're going and having a meal with these criminals? What about the family members and the victims that had to see that? This is the change, the lack of leadership in the city of New York. For the first time, and it's going to be, Joe, I think 32 years, right? It's going to be 36 years at the end of Zoran's first term, that we had all eyes in the city of New York saying, we want to be New Yorkers.
1: Yes.
0: We love our first responders, holding up signs, wearing ball caps that said NYPD. Right, I want everyone around the nation to say the person in charge is actually doing what he said, he's making us proud, he's making the city proud, and we want to go back to New York. I'm sick and tired of hearing people say, I'm leaving, I can't leave soon enough, there's no way that we're going to turn this around.
1: I was friends with Bernie Kerik. I'm friends with Rudy Giuliani. I had Bernie on many times, and I thanked him so much for explaining stop, question, and frisk, because everybody calls it stop and frisk, like you were stopping black people and frisking them. That didn't happen that way. It was a mini investigation. Stop, ask some questions. If there's something that doesn't make sense, then you can frisk and find out. And many times they found guns, they found knives, they found drugs, they got bad people off the street. But people have perverted that, Joe. And they've been saying for years that they were targeting black people or Hispanics or fill in the blank other than white people. Look, if you were in the wrong neighborhood and you were walking down the street, you're a white Italian guy, you're getting stopped and questioned too, which again made the city that much safer. Is that what they did to ruin the relationship between police and the residents? They said the police are always bad. They're always profiling. They're always looking to get a minority. They're racist, a bunch of racists. We got to defund them. We got to get rid of them. Then they started turning their backs on the mayor. Is that what started it? Let's pick and see what's working really well. Act like it's a racist move, and then we can turn everybody against the cops. Because I can't believe it happened.
0: That's the card that President Obama and Mayor de Blasio used, right?
1: Yes.
0: Now, I'm going to go a step further than what you said. It's stop, question, and possibly frisk. Just because you stop and you talk to someone doesn't mean officers are putting their hands on people. That's where the confusion happened. The media and these politicians, right, that the beginning of the far left, I guess you would say crusade, began with that. They made you think, if you weren't a police officer, that you were just being stopped, that white cops were jumping out of cars and just putting their hands all over people. That wasn't the truth. And we had to have guidelines on when we could actually do that. You couldn't be rogue, because even back then you could get in trouble. And even now, it's even more. But what I feel is the police department, I don't want to say wasn't as open, but should have come out further and nipped it in the butt right then and there and said, this is exactly what we do to let the public know, right? This is how we do things. But they didn't do it at the time. And we really were driving down crime. We were saving lives. We were taking guns off the streets. And it was looking good. So if I could, right, if it was a chance to be in power one day, I would revisit that. I would go back. I would challenge the law. I'd put a lawsuit through and see if we can use it once again, because it saves people's lives. You see these young kids with bail reform. You got 14 and 15 year olds shooting each other in the street. You had the sergeant who's retired who had his son go into the bodega for a handball and got shot and killed in broad daylight, and there's no consequences. We can't have that. There's got to be consequences for actions, and unfortunately we have a lack of that.
1: It is Joe Imperatrice. Go and check out BlueLivesMatterNYC.org. I've got to ask you about Jessica Tisch. I don't understand if she's good or bad. And here's why I say that. Some people I trust say, well, she's great. I'm glad she's still there. Some people I trust say, she's not the one. I do know this. When Mamdani signed that proclamation about 9/11 the other day, he handed her the pen, and it must have been set up, because she then hands the pen to a lawyer who actually defended, Al-Qaeda people. So I'm confused about what her role is. Is she playing along because she wants to keep the role and she's actually pretty good at it, but she has to put on a smiley face around Mamdani? Or do you think she's got to go? We should get somebody else in there.
0: Let me break it down for you this way, Joe. Do you have any medical experience? Have you ever performed surgery ever in your life?
1: Never.
0: Would the Hospital for Special Surgery in Manhattan call Joe Poggs up and say, Joe, we want you to be the head of our emergency department?
1: If they did, they'd be on crack. They should be drug tested if they did that, yes.
0: Well, explain to me.
1: She was never a cop?
0: And she was not in sanitation either. So explain to me how someone gets a job to be the commissioner of sanitation or the police department when you've never worn the uniform. You've never gone out there in 100-degree heat or 30-degree heat. You've never had to go out there and had somebody curse you out and say that they're going to take your job. You didn't have to worry about CCRB or pick up a 100-pound garbage pail, right? You didn't have to do none of that. We're putting people in place nowadays that check a box rather than earn the position. I just saw with Martha McCallum. She had an interview with Jessica Tisch in the 9/11 Museum and asked, Jess, can you tell us about morale? What is going on with morale? And her answer was, Joe, and go look it up. I'd rather not talk about that, because at the end of the day, police officers have different opinions. That was the response from the police commissioner of the city of New York. Morale is down. Why is it? Because they don't feel like they're backed. Number two is Jessica Tisch came in very heavy-handed. And people that would have gotten in trouble for little things, gotten a few days taken away, she's increasing the penalties. It appears that she's siding more with CCRB when her own officers. And once again, it comes to the experience of someone not doing it. Someone not understanding it, right? If you never did the job, you can't come out and relate to the person doing it. So there's problems. And Joe, once again, I'll even bring up another point. The people that are normally saying she's good are the people also that were never police. No one ever asked the cops in uniform, right? Because they don't want to get in trouble. So you got to read between the lines there.
1: BlueLivesMatterNYC.org. I'm just about out of time, Joe, but do me a favor. Let the listeners and those watching know. Are you going to run for mayor of New York? Have you made that decision?
0: Joe, you know what it is seeing people like Rudy Giuliani and Bernie Kerik so many years ago and seeing the path of leadership that's fallen off, I'm at the point in my life there, if I can make a difference and bring leadership back, not only to the city, but we need to motivate the GOP around the nation. We can't rely on Donald Trump, as great as he may be. He will not always be there. So I will do the best I can to rally the troops, to make New York City proud again, and to actually get things done. We'll see what happens in the very near future.
1: BlueLivesMatterNYC.org. Promise me you'll come back again soon, my man.
0: Yes, sir. I appreciate you so very much, Joe.
1: I appreciate you. That's it for this one. We're back after this on the Joe Pag Show. Stay here.
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15: Next. Hey, Alfie, what can I get for you?
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1: That's it for this special 9/11 retrospective. Hopefully you got something out of it. Talk to your kids about it. 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
20: A battleship on the move. I'm Jane Fergus, Fox News. The conflict between the United States and Iran is escalating. Fox's Trey Yingst is aboard the USS Washington warship in the Arabian Sea.
21: As the USS George Washington is operating, it is protected by a variety of guided missile destroyers. Things are changing very rapidly. Iran has ramped up attacks on U.S. warships, and that is the reason that these sailors and pilots continue to fly these critical missions in the area of operation. There is one other, George W. Bush, H.W. Bush aircraft carrier, and again, a variety of destroyers.
22: As the United States is looking to project power against the Iranian regime, they continue daily nighttime operations to ensure that the pilots and sailors are ready for any sort of incoming threat. We know Iran tried to target this vessel.
20: President Trump is accusing Iran of prolonging the conflict to complicate U.S. midterm elections, and he believes the conflict will end soon after the voting is held. Russian President Vladimir Putin is sending a warning to European nations that might be thinking of helping Ukraine.
23: Putin was at an economic summit in India when he told reporters that if European governments send troops into Ukraine, it will mean a war with Russia. Putin also denied his country posed any threat to Europe, saying there is no such threat and never has been. Earlier this month, French President Macron said 26 of Ukraine's allies have pledged to deploy troops as a reassurance force once fighting ends with Russia. He also said the reassurance force does not have the will or the objective of waging war against Russia, but will work to prevent new major aggression. Till NATO, Fox News.
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20: President Trump is in Dublin, Ireland this weekend for a trip to meet with national leaders, attend a golf tournament at one of his resorts, and he spoke earlier.
17: We heard the president wrap up those remarks at the U.S. ambassador's residence and really speaking to a multitude of different topics, especially trade tensions and the relationship between the U.S. and Ireland. Because of the economic footprint that the U.S. has here, the U.S. has over 1,000 companies that are based here and employ roughly 250,000 Irish residents in the workforce here. As a result of that, that's about 10% of the workforce. It's a massive footprint, and one that we heard the Prime Minister or the Taoiseach say, again, just how important that relationship is. So despite some of these tensions, that's likely the effort of Irish politicians today to try to create some more friendship and soften the relationship there.
20: Fox's Alex Hogan. President Trump has also said that a unified Ireland would be a great thing and that he would love to see it unified. The island is currently divided as Northern Ireland remains part of the UK. The race for open U.S. Senate seats in Texas and Michigan is heating up ahead of the midterm elections in November. Senator Tim Scott joined Fox's Saturday in America to weigh in.
25: In order for us to protect America, we have to elect sane, competent people who love the America that we are, not the America they want us to be. They're trying to change the very DNA of our country.
20: In Texas, Democratic State Representatives James Tallarico is facing Texas Attorney General Ken Paxton. In Michigan, Democrat Abdul El Sayed faces Republican former Congressman Mike Rogers. I'm Jane Fergus. This is Fox News.
26: iHeartRadio weather tonight, mostly cloudy, a low in the mid-50s. Tomorrow, maybe a sprinkle to start the day, then mostly sunny and pleasant for the afternoon, a high close to 70. Showers, storms, and breezy Monday. I'm meteorologist Mace Michaels on Twin Cities News Talk, AM 1130. 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
1: The first time caller line, what normally is, tonight is being reserved for Men in Black, time travelers, and anybody out there building a time machine. It is a multi-purpose line. And we have on a line right now a man in black who says money is no object. He can hang on. So I may even let the audience grill him if he sounds good. We're going to get back to him in a moment. Well, I'll tell you, you can find anything on these phone lines, even men in black. Anyway, I just got a fax. Art, here is the latest Koch fractal crop formation you mentioned. Photos should be on the Connector website soon. A number of other new formations as well, plus at least 38 new circles now in Holland as of 31 July. And that's from Paul Anderson, Director of Circles Phenomenon Research in Canada. Paul, if you know anything about this, this is apparently an answer. The news I've got here, which references Peter Sorensen and Dr. Bruce Maccabee, is that we apparently have received an answer to a crop circle. This is something brand new. So anybody with definitive information, fax me your phone number, and I'll give you a call. My fax number is area code 702-727-8499. 702-727-8499. And this is absolutely fascinating. Can you imagine that, folks? We may have received an answer. In other words, we, I guess, created a crop circle missing one piece or part, and there was an answer filling that in. That's absolutely incredible to contemplate, isn't it? But it does look as though it has occurred. So, there you are. Let's see, what do I have to do? I know I've got something I've got to do. Yes, I do. Here it is, and it's coming right up. And then we're going to get back to our man in black. And if I think he really sounds as good as he was sounding before the top of the hour, I may open the lines and let you ask him a question.

0: everyone. 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
9: Back now to My Man in Black. Are you there?
10: Stand by. Volume reduction, please. Okay. I had to make sure the radio was down.
9: Oh, I see. All right, good.
10: Okay. This other machine isn't bothering, is it? Can you hear anything else?
9: Well, you know, it's funny. You said earlier you were going to turn that machine off.
10: And it's on again.
9: And it's on again, and there is a little background noise associated with the machine.
10: Uh-huh.
9: But it's tolerable. Now, so there are men in black.
10: Yes.
9: And they're ruled by a woman in black.
10: Well, yeah, you could say that. I mean, she doesn't wear black all the time, but, more or less.
9: And the main job of the men in black is to...
10: Oh, you're asking me?
9: Yeah, well, you're the man in black, I mean...
10: Right, well, their main deal is that they were... Let's see. The earliest creation of the men in black would have to go back to 1925.
9: Oh.
10: That was the year of the Leeds crash in Leeds, England. Do you know anything about a UFO crash at Leeds, England in 1925?
9: I do recall something about that, yes.
10: All right. There was this major crash. And believe it or not, that is where the world here, anyhow, gets television from. There wasn't much else left on that crash. It could be derived from it. But you are aware of the so-called alien autopsy, or the Ray Santilli film.
9: I certainly am. I've seen it.
10: Yes. I saw it about 11 years ago. Actually, I was seeing it in this time, but that's another story. The alien autopsy, I've seen a color print of it. It was taken 2 weeks after Pearl Harbor on December the 21st, 1941. It was taken, I think, somewhere near London.
9: Really?
10: And it was of the aliens from the 1925 Leeds crash. Now, how that got leaked out and got Roswell stamped on, I'll never know. Because the Roswell creatures, if you want to call them that, so we won't reveal too much. What the heck? The Roswell creatures were actually human fetuses that were taken from Earth about the turn of the century.
9: Oh, my.
10: And they were grown on this planet. I don't suppose you ever heard of it, the planet Lanulos.
9: Say and that again, the planet?
10: The planet Lanulos.
9: Lanulos.
10: Yes, it's in the constellation Taurus.
9: All right.
10: And it's about, let's see, how far is that? It's about 400 light years, but they can get here in about 20 minutes. 100 years ago, it took about an hour, so it's There's been a few improvements.
9: I can see that.
10: At any rate, there's no time dilation or anything. They use inverted relativism and a quantum distortion field. It's very simple stuff, really. Anyhow, the crash in 1925 in Leeds, England.
9: Yes.
10: It was not from Lanulos. It was someone from another solar system that had no business being here. Well, everything, the technological thing was thrown off a little bit. Earth people were finding out a little too much. So the hierarchy got to thinking.
9: In other words, an infusion of some technology was all right, but it was beginning to occur too quickly.
10: Yes. And then they got the idea.
9: The Men in Black.
10: Well, we want to recreate the Roman Empire in the modern world on Earth, but we need it to be precisely correct. And then somebody got to thinking, they got the great idea. Why don't we scratch Rome, redo Atlantis? Atlantis had technology, so why don't we just make America like Atlantis then? And that's what they've been doing very hard. And one humorous note, was what Teddy Roosevelt did in 1898. You'll recall Teddy Roosevelt and the Rough Riders going to Cuba in 1898.
9: Yes.
10: Has anyone out there noticed that this is an almost precise duplication of Roman events 19.5 centuries earlier when Julius Caesar invaded Britain in the 50s B.C.?
9: And going back to your comments with respect to Richard Hoagland, he is then, in a way, an ally of the Men in Black.
10: He probably doesn't realize it, but see, that raises a good question. There's a lot of possibilities with Richard Hoagland. Could he have, in fact, been contacted somehow and remembers it and just isn't saying because he thought it might ruin his career? Could it be that he's contacted and has been made to forget it, but not the information?
9: Richard Hoagland, with regard to his career, is obviously fearless.
10: Oh, yes.
9: I mean, we've proven that.
10: Oh, yes. He is very good at this.
9: Now,
10: early on, he was a little scary. I remember years ago, he scared me a lot because the rapid rate he was developing. And it wasn't that I was afraid of his information, or even personally, I wasn't even afraid of it coming out to the world.
9: So if Richard had begun to move too fast...
10: Early on.
9: The Men in Black certainly would have had to slow him down.
10: You know, it's funny. If they had been doing their job, unfortunately for him, he wouldn't even have been alive years ago. But they were so busy deteriorating that they couldn't do what they were supposed to do. And he was able to go on and do his thing. And when we got the new Supreme Commandant on Lanulos.
9: Supreme Commandant?
10: That's English. That's the closest English translation.
9: Oh, I understand. You're trying to put this out in a way that we can all grasp.
10: Yeah, maybe Supreme Commander, but Commander has other connotations, like a lower rank. People can be called commanders, or even a captain would be above them.
9: All right.
10: For example, did I tell you what my rank I was?
9: You did not, but I'm certainly curious.
10: Mission commander, and very recently, May 27th of this year.
9: Congratulations.
10: I really didn't want it. I'm one of the few of them that apparently gets loyalty merits by supposedly acting like they don't deserve the promotion, but in my rare exception, I really didn't want it, because when you get promoted, you have more responsibility, see.
9: Is there a choice? I mean...
10: Oh, no, absolutely not.
9: So you really couldn't have...
10: No, and you can turn it down the first time. Then you have one katun to
9: That obviously is a measure of time.
10: Yes, it's like the Mayan calendar, but the scientists that translate the Mayan calendar really have it all wrong. A katun is not 20 years, like they say. It's really 5.4223 years. That's roughly rounding it off.
9: Well, I must say you've got your act together. I would like to expose you to some of my audience.
10: Absolutely. And anytime you want to take a pause from that and ask me questions about the future, you know, anything in general.
9: But in other words, you could literally tell us anything about the future?
10: You would be surprised.
9: I bet I would. I'm surprised.
10: And later on, I'll tell you something. Later on, if I forget it, remind me. What is the president doing with the timeline recordings? Now, I'll save that little nugget for later.
9: Timeline recordings?
10: It's a long story.
9: I see. All right, let me put you in touch with some of our audience. East of the Rockies, you're on the air with my man in black.
11: Yeah, this is Dave from Gary, Indiana.
9: Hi, Dave.
11: How you doing?
9: Well, I'm all right.
11: Yeah, we're kind of shocked tonight. The question I have is, what does the Phoenix incident have to do with all this, or does it have anything to do with all this?
9: I'm glad you asked. Man in black? Man in black? Where'd he go? Oh, we lost our man in black.
11: He dropped off, huh?
9: Oh, no. I did it when I came to you. Damn. He was good.
11: Ooh. I hope we can get him back.
9: Doggone it. Doggone it anyway. I forgot to push. See, I've got to push a conference button unless I've got a special guest set up. And he would just came in, you know, roaring in on my line.
11: Yeah.
9: Oh, man.
11: I hope he calls back because I'd be real curious to see what Phoenix is all about.
9: Total bummer. All right, look, when he calls back, I'm confident he will. It may be a while. I will ask that question for you. All right.
11: Great, I appreciate it.
9: Oh, man. You see, normally when I have a guest, I put them on a very special line and then put a VIP lock on that line. Oh, I can't believe I did that. And on the line he was on, I could have conferenced him with other callers, but I screwed up. Oh, man, he was the best man in black so far, too. On my combo line, you're on the air. Hello.
12: Hello, this is, guess who?
9: Oh, you made it back.
12: Oh, man, you don't know what either. Do you realize what I thought was going on?
9: Actually, I am suspicious of the fact that you were able to get back in at all.
12: Oh,
9: that
12: I know. I can explain this.
9: That alone indicates a technology far surpassing that of the average caller.
12: Yes, and that machine was not what helped me do it. The machine, although I'm starting to wonder about it, is nothing more than a mere vacuum compression unit.
9: All right, on behalf...
12: What do you call it, an air conditioner?
9: Yeah.
12: That's all it is. I was just turning it off occasionally so it wouldn't make a noise.
9: All right, well, all right, that's very honest of you, Mr.
12: Have you got the right button this time there?
9: I do. Okay. Now, but I am...
12: Yeah.
9: So I was so disappointed.
12: I was afraid that somebody somewhere was coming after me on that one.
9: Uh-huh. The man asked about Phoenix.
12: I heard that just a little bit.
9: Now, the Phoenix lights are one of the most confusing, hotly debated things in recent times. Can you tell us what you know about the Phoenix lights?
12: I know everything about them. I just don't know where to start. Where would you have me start?
9: Well, how about what the hell was it?
12: Okay. It was a carrier.
9: Carrier.
12: Yes. It's got these things inside of it. Small scout craft, you might say. I'm trying to translate this into English. It's quite difficult. But...
9: It just like from our terrestrial movie ID4, it could have...
12: Oh, like that. No.
9: No? Well, you said it had smaller scout craft, and
12: I remember
9: motherships in ID4 had scout craft.
12: But ID4, you know, in ID4 they were so large.
9: Yeah, that's true.
12: I'm thinking, no, not that large.
9: So, but the answer is,
12: yes,
9: it was definitely a craft.
12: Oh yes, and it was as big as they think it was. It was kilometers to. Let's see here. Let's see, what is the translation? I think you'd say about 1.5 kilometer.
9: Why Phoenix?
12: Oh, boy, I knew you was going to answer that.
9: Yes.
12: Ask that? That's the right answer.
9: Yes.
12: Phoenix, I'm so glad somebody brought that up, or it could have missed me on that, skipped my mind, or whatever you want to call it. Sooner or later, the truth has to come out.
9: Right.
12: It might as well be now. This is...
9: Good, let's do it right here on the radio.
12: This is the 12th year of the new age, so it's as good a time as any.
9: It's about time. The people need to know.
12: It's a real doozy.
9: All right.
12: It starts, and I'll make a 30-second intro of the explanation and get to the main part.
9: All right. The second-level question.
12: Okay. It begins in 1947.
9: The Roswell crash.
12: Right. Now, you know how that happened and all that. I don't have to go through any of that. I know everybody listening knows about it.
9: We've already done it, yes.
12: Right. Been there, done that. I could go into great detail, but you know,
9: please don't. Yes.
12: Okay. It was a it was a kind of an earlier model of a scout craft. The main craft crashed in Paradise Valley to the north of Phoenix. And that, too, was staged. It was all staged.
9: Really?
12: The thing going over... hold on a minute.
9: Yeah, we're here. We're here.
12: Got to turn that machine back on. The air's humidity is too high in here. It'll affect this equipment.
9: All right.
12: Reactualize. Yes, okay.
9: I can hear it. All right.
12: All right.
9: Continue.
12: Now... got my cappuccino here. Gotta stay awake, you know.
9: All right, now, I sense you're stalling here.
12: Oh, no, really. I'm trying to put it in the proper order. The Paradise Valley crash of 1947.
9: Yes,
12: right?
9: Yes.
12: That was staged, and it... There was a survivor on it, although she is the one that is controlling the Men in Black now. Although she was a lower-ranking official at that time. And she was sent here to deliver a message to Earth about the new age and everything. How, you know, in short, we better get it all together before 1986 or it's all over. And she was thoroughly rejected, as was her message, even though she met with the Majestic and it didn't do any good.
9: All right, you digress. We want to know why Phoenix.
12: Oh, you're asking why Phoenix?
9: Yeah, why Phoenix?
12: The Phoenix Lights or Phoenix in general?
9: Why have this craft appear above Phoenix? I mean, it just, to a lot of people, it seems very strange that a craft like this would appear above a major metropolitan area.
12: The reason is they're trying to tell you that Phoenix is very important for the future. They're also trying to remind you, they're trying to, let me see if I can put this in their proper words. They're doing it at the time that they did it. Because on March 13th.
9: Yes.
12: To us, on Earth, you might think, it means nothing. But on their calendar that they're using, it was the first day of a particular month that they were using on their calendar. They chose that particular time to come here and remind people that Phoenix needs to be looked at again. And when later in time, when the correct number of decades have passed, there will be new information revealed when the government declassifies it about the Paradise Valley crash of 47. People will look at this and they'll say, yes, they were trying to remind us to look back at Phoenix. They're trying to get you to look at it so you will discover the earlier stuff.
9: Well, I'm not sure that I'm fully satisfied with that answer.
12: Oh, there's more. There's much more.
9: There's got to be a second level.
12: Yes, there's many. When it comes to Phoenix, there is a certain level of something that I can't really say, but I may be able to reveal it, but I'm concerned what people will say. But I'll say it anyway. I guess I'll just tell it all.
9: Please, I mean, we really, the people of Phoenix...
12: After all, like I said, there's no point in holding back any longer.
9: Then let's have it.
12: The truth of the matter is, Phoenix is being prepared to be one of the provincial capitals of Earth.
9: Oh, my God. Really?
12: The hierarchy is here doing it, and the Men in Black are trying to... Well, never mind, they're trying to cover up what the hierarchy is doing. The Women in Black are working very hard on this. There'll be a day when the Earth is split into provincial zones, and Phoenix will be one of the capitals. And in that time, they're going to arrange to have... By that time, a little after that time, there'll be some things discovered on Mars, which will take us and explain the world of Atlantis in that time. And you will be able to find out about things from the time of Atlantis.
9: So in other words, all of this is in some way connected... to Phoenix, that is going to be a new capital.
12: No, it'll be a provincial capital. A sub-capital.
9: A sub-capital.
12: Then Washington will eventually, the plan is to move the capital of Washington officially to Helsinki, Finland.
9: Really?
12: Yes. But Washington will continue on as a quasi-important place. You know, even the British Empire is not existing anymore, but London is still important in its own way.
9: Is the compensation pay, whatever it is you get for being a man in black, good?
12: Very.
9: Very? One would expect so, particularly with your rank. All right, hold on a moment. We'll be right back.
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0: iHeartRadio weather. Tonight, mostly cloudy, a low in the mid-50s. Tomorrow, maybe a sprinkle to start the day, then mostly sunny and pleasant for the afternoon, a high close to 70. Showers, storms, and breezy Monday. I'm meteorologist Mace Michaels on Twin Cities News Talk, AM 1130. 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
8: 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How was the weekend?
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12: Fox News, I'm Chris DeMeo. President Trump's in Ireland this weekend for talks with Irish leaders.
13: Ranging on a variety of issues from trade tensions to the conflict with Iran, Gaza, as well as Ireland's neutrality in a lot of these conflicts.
12: Fox's Alex Hogan in Dublin. The president also attending a major golf tournament at one of his resorts. Thousands of anti-Trump protesters are also there. U.S. Senate races in Texas and Michigan could well determine which party controls the Senate after the midterms. Republican Senator Tim Scott making the pitch.
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2: All right, here we go. Our man in black is back. Are you there?
3: I'm here.
2: All right. We're going to have to ask you some rapid-fire questions because we got a time machine guy waiting. All right?
3: Okay.
2: Somebody wants to know, what are crop circles?
3: Crop circles.
2: Yes.
3: They are intended, for the time being, all they want you to do is just copy them all down. Whatever you do, make sure you get a record of these things in their entirety, get them in the correct order that they appeared in,
2: yes,
3: and store them somewhere to where you can get to them later.
2: So what you're saying is later, at some point when we have enough of them stored in sequence, they'll all make sense?
3: No.
2: No?
3: But when you get the information brought back from, Cydonia, you will have the ability to put it all together then.
2: Oh, my God.
3: And I can tell you what year it is if you were interested.
2: Please.
3: Let's see. That would be dating from 2012 to... you'll get part of it before the revolution, but you'll have to wait till after 2021 for the rest of
2: Excuse
3: it.
2: Excuse me? Revolution?
3: Oh, yeah.
2: There's going to be a revolution?
3: Yeah.
2: When?
3: It begins in the year 2019.
2: And the revolution is?
3: No, 2018.
2: 2018.
3: Yeah, August, I think. No, September the 15th.
2: September the 15th.
3: 2018.
2: And the revolution is going to be?
3: Be what?
2: Well, I mean, is it you're talking about a revolution in America, worldwide, cosmic, or what?
3: It's just in America. It's nothing much. It's just where you have about four presidents in 1 year, and it's nothing serious, really. It's resolved when you get a Canadian enforcement group that comes down and reorganizes the government. It's nothing really serious.
2: You mean the Canadians come down and take control?
3: Oh, no, it's okay.
2: See, God, every fear I ever had is coming true.
3: They're part of the U.S. by then. You see, that's World War III is really tied into the revolution here.
2: World War III? You mean
3: yeah, but don't worry about it. It's not as bad as it sounds.
2: Look, we're short on time here, so wildcard line, you're on the air with my man in black. Hello. Are you there?
4: Yeah, can I use my chat room handle?
2: Sure.
4: Yeah, this is Jamay here in Houston.
2: And all right.
4: I always want to say hi to everybody in the chat room for one thing, but like, I was wondering if your guests knew anything about what was going to happen in the year 2000 on May the 5th.
2: Well, that would be the planetary alignment.
4: Well, I didn't want to tell him that.
2: Oh, okay. Well, all right. I'm sorry.
3: That.
2: Yeah, he already knows it. He's a man in black. All right, so how about it?
3: Well, all it really is going to happen is there's going to be a magnetic fluctuation and the polar magnetic alignment thing.
2: Yes.
3: And it's going to be pretty intense. But the interesting thing is that on that date,
2: yes,
3: there's going to be a convenient solar flare. And when this solar flare happens, the government is going to explain it as just the solar flare, so don't worry about it. And meanwhile, they're going to have everything monitoring this. They're going to cover it up until after the revolution.
2: That's what they said last time. They said it's just a solar flare. Don't worry about it.
3: Last time?
2: Yeah, we had one not long ago. East of the Rockies, you're on the air with my man in black. Hello.
5: Hello, Art. This is Greg from Pittsburgh.
2: Yes.
5: You had interviewed a man who read a book on the men in black, and he had told a story on how the men in black killed Barney Hill. And I want to know if it's true, and if it is true, why did they take him out?
2: Well, I seem to recall a story about a penny or some change
5: that was
2: in his hand, and they didn't kill him, they threatened
5: him. They did not kill the doctor.

0: They said if
1: Stop. What they said, they made the coins in his hand literally disintegrate, and then they said this could happen to your heart.
0: And this is what we did to Barney Hill.
1: Yeah. And, oh, that's. I guess they did say that. Yes. So what about an MIB?
2: I even know the guy that said that and did that. He's Commander Cronar.
1: So that is an absolutely legit story.
2: Unfortunately, yeah, that was in the old days when they thought they could gain some kind of control through the CIA of America.
1: All right, listen, we've got to leave it there, but I really, really appreciate your call. And you are
2: before
1: my
2: you go, I'd like to give you my number off the air.
1: I'm the only one here. I don't have the facility to do that. You can fax it to me or email it to me, though.
2: No, I can't use those things because there may be a monitoring on the situation.
1: In that case, call me after I'm off the air.
2: Do you want to know what Clinton is doing with your timeline thing?
1: Oh, you're damn right I do.
2: He is taking it every morning after the timeline, and his experts are reversing it to see if they can hear reversals in the voice of the timeline callers to find out about the future.
1: What? Are you afraid of David Oates?
2: No. Why should I be?
1: So, if I were to sick David Oates on what you've just done, you wouldn't be in fear?
2: That's funny you should ask that. I was informed to ask you to do just that.
1: In other words, you have no fear at all of being reversed.
2: I have. Not only do I have nothing to hide, but as the years go on, there is much more that I'm going to reveal. I may write a book even.
1: Wow.
2: It needs to be gotten out.
1: All right.
2: To the largest possible audience.
1: All right. MIB, thank you.
2: Thank you very much. Contact
1: me off the air with your phone number, and we will pursue you. Well, that was pretty cool. A man in black. Kind of sounded like he had his act together, didn't he? I don't know. West of the Rockies, you're on the air. Hello there.
3: The radio's turned down.
1: That's good. You claim that you are the manufacturer and distributor of time machines.
3: Indeed, Mr. Bell. We've spoken a few times in the past. I've never revealed what it is that I do exactly. I'd like to call myself the founder for the purposes of our phone call this evening.
1: All right, I'll try and remember that, the founder.
3: The founder is a good way to go for now, although it may become more public in the future. Now, my time machines have a limited amount of history. They've been operating nationally and internationally for 6 years. They were first developed in 1991 in Colorado, and they were first distributed in Boulder.
1: Really?
3: And you can now find people with my time machines in Boulder, in Phoenix,
1: it figures.
3: California, in San Francisco, Santa Cruz, down in Los Angeles, as well as up in Eugene.
1: Why don't we hear about them?
3: Well, some things that are going to be around a long time. They don't take prominent stature for a period of time.
1: How much is your machine?
3: Well,
1: I have
3: distributed 60,000 of these machines, one at a time, over the planet in the last 6 years, ranging at a cost of from $100 to $3.
1: $100.
3: $100 for the biggest, most intricate, and free for some of the smaller ones. I am creating a foundation.
1: What kind of time machine could you get for free?
3: Well, one to help you. If you'll recall, Art Bell, back last year I spoke to you and I said, I have some information to send to you about how people cope with time.
1: Yes, I do remember that.
3: You do remember that.
1: But I have a hard time contemplating any machine.
3: You can never forget the truth. So when somebody says something like that, that's the truth, and they believe it, just like John Oates would say.
1: You bet.
3: That's why you remember it.
1: Yeah, but I mean free. I mean a piece of cardboard. What could it be for free?
3: Well, what I have is a device that's handheld and operable by any person with hands, and actually there's people without hands that have them as well, but just to prove me, you know, if I say just hands, then of course the people with no hands are going to take offense. So
1: is it basically an electronic device?
3: It may involve electric-type energies, but our understanding of energy is kind of limited at this point. Like, for instance, the energy that makes our mind work. You know, we can measure it, but we haven't quantified it. Let me say this. My devices embody balance, unity, harmony, contrast, and order, as well as torque, cycle, process, friction, and leverage to enable a person to either go forward with their thoughts or go backwards with their thoughts. And I realized that you specified in the time machine line, you know, only physical devices that transport people. That's why I called in on a different line.
1: In other words, your time machine is a mental adjunct.
3: It's a physical object. It is a handheld thing with moving parts interlocked into a combination that creates a frame of reference that is in excess of what we currently understand. I'm going to pop a phrase here that I've never heard anybody except me discuss. And here it is. It's CPT, Cyclical Process Technologies. They are going to change the way people look at time, because when you're standing in line, or you're in traffic, or you're on the bus, or you're downloading from your computer, circumstances are beyond your control.
1: Yes.
3: And all people want in the world,
1: especially
3: is,
1: in traffic, when you're behind somebody doing about 40 in a 45 zone, you know.
3: In a geo. I'm just kidding, just kidding, just kidding. I've been listening for a while, you know.
1: I can tell.
3: Yeah, and I could get in every night, literally. And I could prove it to you. I mean, I go 7 nights in a row if you want me to.
1: But I don't like nasty cracks about geos. That's something I should tell you up front.
3: I knew that, and that's kind of why I said it, just as a little. But I took it back right away. I was just kidding. I don't have any problem with geos. They're a good car as far as the internal combustion engine is concerned. You know, but really, we need to get beyond that, in my opinion.
1: Fine.
3: So, now, here's the thing, Art. There's listeners to your show that recognize my voice, and they know exactly who I am, and they know because they have the machine in their pocket right now, standing behind the counter at the convenience store, sitting in the gas station in Las Vegas, right there, right on Monaco Boulevard. You know, they're all over. They're all over the place. People will confirm my stories over a period of time.
1: That's fine.
3: Because they'll recognize my voice.
1: That's fine.
3: I want to send you one of my machines, and it could...
1: Yes.
3: It could allow you to take control over some of the things that you've been working on for a while.
1: All right. How much difference in function is there between one that you would give away for free, something I find hard to believe, and one that costs $100?
3: Well, it has to do with intricacy, and it has to do with the method of operation. In the cyclical process technology realm, I have developed over 30 different devices that allow a person, through mind over matter, to achieve the passage of time.
1: All right, well, here's the thing. I have always worried about this with time travel, and that is that if you were to go way back into the past or way up into the future, there is no guarantee that you would not materialize inside something like a mountain or where a building once was, or in the middle of a building, God help you, or something awful like that. And it seems to me that a free device is more likely to scatter you in that fashion. And for $100, it's worth making sure that you land in a relatively safe place.
3: Well, let me say, it's not so much the physical displacement that is okay. If I'm utilizing one of my devices and I choose to slip into a dimension that is not the same as the one that we physically occupy, made up by material atoms and whatnot.
1: Yes.
3: When I go there, I am not seeking to go to a specific place. I'm seeking to get away from the place that I'm at. Okay. So that is where the paradigm is different for me from most other time machine people. You'll have a lot of people call in that say they built something in their backyard. That's not what I'm saying. The real brief, this is the longest I've ever been on the air, and frankly, I'm amazed that you've let me on this long, although I realize what I'm saying is shocking and almost it's revelatory in nature.
1: It is.
3: Let me say this. In 1990, I was riding my bike, okay, and my chain broke. And when I put the new chain on my bike, I had a couple extra links because it wasn't quite long enough to, or it was a little bit too long, pardon me, and I had the extra links. I put them in my pocket. I went off to my meeting, delayed and frustrated. And when I got to the meeting, I reached my pocket and I started playing with these couple links of chain. Now, just bear with me one second here. I took the two links, one pin link in the middle, so you have two pins, and then you have four rollers, so four roller links, and I attached a key ring in through the middle of both of the roller links. So it created an object that I called a fidget. There, I've said the word fidget. Now, these fidgets, as you move it back and forth, it will never break, wear out, or fail. It will work the same for everybody, regardless of age, national creed, religion. And I'll guarantee you that in the next coming weeks, you will get calls from fidget holders all over the country and maybe even all over the world, because I have sent them to 30 different countries.
1: Well, all right. What the fidget, then, is actually the device that allows this to occur. Is that correct?
3: Absolutely. It's the first cyclical process technology object that will not break, fail, or wear out in a given lifetime.
1: Fine, then. What is a $100 fidget? I mean, I can now understand why a fidget would be basically inexpensive. Is your $100 fidget gold-plated or something, or what?
3: Picture a flexible structure that can lay flat, can curl up into a ball, can change into any form or shape at will as the commander commands the thing to do, as you manipulate it with your hand. And then as you look at the object, and as you receive the light impulses that come off of them, it's quite soothing to your mind. You're able to relax and lose track of time, which enables you to get out of the painful time and move into, hopefully, a pleasurable time. And
1: what I have asked you, though, you did not answer.
3: I apologize. What
1: in other words, it is a very simple device you have described.
3: Labor-intensive. It is the amount of work that I have to put into it. A little fidget, I can make 60 of them an hour. It's changed my whole economic picture. All right, I walk into a bike store.
1: I want to know, what is the difference between a free fidget and a $100 fidget?
3: Well, the $100 fidget specifically that I was thinking of when I said that took me 12 hours to build. The $1 fidget took me 15 seconds.
1: All right, that clears it up for me. I appreciate your call, and I'm going to now listen for others who are fidget holders and who can confirm or deny your story. I mean, you said I will hear from many, many people who have these fidgets, and we'll see. What a night. All right, we're going to break here. I've been asked to play this by so many people. I love this thing. You know what it is, don't you? The theme from the movie Top Gun.

0: 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Fits right in, doesn't it?
1: The trip back in time continues with Art Bell hosting Coast to Coast AM. 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
9: Next. Hey, Alfie, what can I get for you?
10: Hey, Nora, just a nice latte, please. How was your weekend?
9: Not bad, thanks. Mainly working here. You?
10: Me? Well, I was battling gods in the afterlife realm, and after lunch, I fought mercenaries. Ooh, could I get oat milk with that latte, please?
9: Yeah, of course.
10: And then Sunday was mostly fighting supervillains. So a pretty chill weekend. Oh, and I'll grab an almond croissant, too.
9: Wait, what? That didn't actually happen, right?
10: It happens on PS5.
11: PlayStation.
12: Mixing business and pleasure. I'm Chris DeMeo, Fox News. President Trump is in Ireland this weekend meeting with Irish leaders.
13: President Trump is here in Dublin, Ireland this weekend, already meeting with the country's leaders. Conversations and topics ranging on a variety of issues from trade tensions to the conflict with Iran, Gaza, as well as Ireland's neutrality in a lot of these conflicts. So the president in the morning at the ambassador's residence met with business leaders and spoke to the press, calling this relationship fantastic.
14: I'm pleased to say that Ireland is now the sixth largest source of foreign direct investment in the United States, with nearly $392 billion invested in 2025.
13: Trump met with Ireland's president, Catherine Colonna, and the Taoiseach of the Prime Minister, Micheál Martin. The president wading into one of Ireland's most politically sensitive questions, telling the press he would love to see Irish reunification.
12: That's Fox's Alex Hogan in Dublin, the president also attending a golf tournament at his resort. Well, strikes continue in the war between Russia and Ukraine.
15: 8 people were killed. Dozens of others were injured across cities in Ukraine after those Russian strikes. Meanwhile, over in Russia, Ukrainian forces targeted 2 chemical industrial facilities. President Zelensky was in Canada meeting with Ukrainian military pilots. He also met with Prime Minister Mark Carney, pressing allies, of course, for more support. Carney said 1/3 of all the drones they manufacture will go to support Ukraine's defense. Meanwhile, Russian President Vladimir Putin, he's in India alongside other leaders from 11 BRICS nations. That includes China, Brazil, South Africa, just to name a few. Putin said that if European governments send troops to Ukraine, it will mean, quote, a war with Russia.
12: As Fox's Stephanie Bennett reporting from London, Russia launched their full-scale invasion of Ukraine in February of 2022. 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
12: A tribute to the late Dolly Parton is one step closer to taking off.
13: In a 6-0 vote, the Metropolitan Nashville Airport Authority voted unanimously to start the process of changing the airport's name in honor of late country music icon Dolly Parton. The big change would make her the first woman whose name would grace one of America's busiest airports. And this move has a ton of support, considering the deep ties Parton has to her home state of Tennessee. Both the governor and Nashville International Airport announced an effort to name the airport in Parton's honor. There's also a petition that has more than 155,000 verified signatures calling for the airport to be renamed Dolly Parton International Airport.
12: That's Fox's Christina Coleman. Police are investigating the death of a black woman in Mississippi who was found hanging from a tree last month. They say more arrests are expected. Police in Jackson say Jock Ratliff, who is also black, is in custody. When it comes to sleep, new research suggests getting too much could be linked to some of the same aging concerns as getting too little.
18: Researchers studying sleep and biological aging found people who reported sleeping less than 6 hours or more than 8 hours a day tended to show signs of faster aging across several parts of the body. The lowest biological aging levels generally found among people getting roughly 6.5 to 8 hours of sleep, although the sweet spot varied by organ and sex. Researchers stress the findings don't prove too much or too little sleep caused faster aging. In fact, unusually long sleep could sometimes be a sign of underlying health problems. The findings published in the journal Nature. Therese Crowley, Fox News.
12: Short track racing is mourning a true giant. Motorsports fans are honoring the legacy of Bowman Gray Stadium patriarch Gary Myers, who passed away Thursday at 76. I'm Chris DeMeo. This is Fox News.
19: iHeartRadio weather tonight, mostly cloudy, a low in the mid-50s. Tomorrow, maybe a sprinkle to start the day, then mostly sunny and pleasant for the afternoon, a high close to 70. Showers, storms, and breezy Monday. I'm meteorologist Mace Michaels on Twin Cities News Talk, AM 1130. 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
1: Good morning, everybody. We are back. Might have time. We're doing more or less nothing. It's Friday night, Saturday morning, and I'm sort of laying back. Now look, we've got one special line open for weirdness. 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
1: All right, there are new photographs on my website, including one of Daniel Brinkley when he was here, Richard Hoagland when he was here, Mr. 19.5. Photographs of mundane things like our garden, our very proud garden here at the house. But most of all, there is a photograph. My wife took it. I give her full credit. I merely scanned it. Probably the most unusual photograph that I've ever seen. In fact, we may even submit it to National Geographic or something. It occurred when the storms were here, and there was a large double rainbow. It was beautiful, beautiful. And suddenly, there was a gigantic bolt of lightning, and my wife was using ASA 400 film, and no time, what do they call it, a time exposure. She just went out there and clicked the camera, and she happened to catch this incredible double rainbow with a bolt of lightning going right through it. It is one of the most remarkable photographs I've ever seen. You'll see a little portion of my property there. And it is simply it's like hitting the lottery or something. God, what a beautiful photograph that is. Take a look. I would very much like to know what you think of it. That's up there. All kinds of new stuff on the website. including the Pear Ink software that we talked about last night. We've got that up on our website now. Anyway, one other item, and then it's back to the phones, and that is I'm going to be on TV this Sunday at 7 o'clock Pacific Time, WTBS, or TBS, the Super Station. It's a program called Topics, and they were here filming for hours. Generally, I found that CNN was here, and I found that they film for hours, and then they use only minutes. It's going to be a one-hour program on conspiracies in America, old and new. And I would suspect some of you might be actually heard because they were recording call-ins when we did a show on this very topic, why people distrust the government. And so, I have no idea what they've done. I just know in all likelihood you will see my shiny face and you may even hear yourself. So I don't know. 7 o'clock Pacific obviously would be 10 o'clock Eastern on WTBS, and I understand it's going to be repeated at 11:50 p.m. Pacific on Sunday, or about, 2:50 in the morning. That'd be actually Monday morning Eastern time. That's WTBS, so you might want to take a look. First-time caller line, YMIB line, young man in black line, you're on the air.
8: Good evening.
1: Good evening. Morning, actually. Morning.
8: Morning.
1: Mostly. You are a young man in black?
8: Yes, sir.
1: You're going to have to speak up.
8: Okay, how's that?
1: Oh, that's better. Get close to your phone.
8: Okay.
1: All right. How young are you?
8: 24.
1: That is young.
8: Yeah.
1: For a job with this kind of weighty...
8: It's not that intense.
1: It isn't?
8: No.
1: It certainly is for those of us who have to see you.
8: Well, you know... If you attach that stigma to it, and
1: you don't consider it a stigma to go around freaking people out?
8: Well, I think that's only one small portion of what they, and I do say they, in so much as it is not a singular unit with only one task.
1: You mean Men in Black do good stuff like helping old ladies across the street, going to bake sales, that sort of thing, or?
8: Well, imagine your first caller this evening.
1: Yes.
8: The first man in black.
1: Yes.
8: His entire operations, his entire servitude is based on auditing, saying, what should we do? What should we not do?
1: Well, he said he was not exactly a man in black, but an auditor, he called himself. And he said the men in black, those without lips, you know, the really horrible ones, were getting old and rickety.
8: And he himself falls into the category of...
1: getting old and rickety.
8: Yeah, and also the second one...
1: Only a 24-year-old would say that.
8: Well...
1: All right, so look, as a young man in black... what do you consider the next generation of men in black, a Generation X or man in black, I guess, huh? What is your job? How does it differ from the men in black of old?
8: Well, it has to do with operations protocol.
1: Okay.
8: The actual mechanism by which we interface with this tangible reality, the material consequential reality, we call it.
1: Yeah.
8: The older generation were using what we call SOPs, Service Operations Protocol. Their entire function is to fulfill obligation, to be given an objective and then to fulfill that objective.
1: Just like a robot?
8: A very sophisticated biological robot.
1: Okay, fine. Without lips?
8: Well, I think the ones without lips were very, very early insectoids, and by the time they realized, in fact...
1: That was an interesting, insectoids, you said?
8: Yes.
1: What you said, insectoids. And so you are now a later, much later breed of man in black, and how has the mission changed? In other words, what do you do today that they did not do then, or...
8: Okay, I am what we call a POP. And it's a pleasure operations protocol. It's not a service orientated. I'm a free, supported biological entity. I don't have to be part of a hive. I don't have to be part of a collective. I also use non-axiomatic biointerface protocols, which means that I don't have a series of lists, like a service-oriented unit has a task and then has a series of axiomatic protocols which allow it to accomplish its task. I don't have that. And many of the young generations, even the young generation...
1: Well, you called yourself a pop. It makes you sound like a gigolo.
8: A gigolo?
1: Well,
8: pop gigolo.
1: Pleasure-oriented what?
8: Protocol. Protocol. Pleasure operations protocol. It means the fundamental circuit of my cognitive dynamic is to give myself pleasure.
1: Give yourself pleasure?
8: Yes.
1: God, the Men in Black protocol thing has really gone... Well, I guess it's consistent with the rest of society right now. That's all I've got to say.
8: Well, it's... in order for the new hybrid protocols to take effect... They implant different protocols in different beings across different planets, different areas of different planets, different civilizations, and they say, what is the most effective operations protocol? Almost as if you were designing an artificial intelligence and saying, what is the best way to do this? Should we give one that can only follow commands and then we have to continually give it commands? Or should we give one and tell it, please yourself. Entity, here you have existence. Here you have sentience. Please yourself. What do you do to please yourself?
1: I don't want to know. Look, I appreciate your call, but I think I understand where it's leading. And if that's really where the Men in Black have gone, then truly we are doomed. If your only reason for being is to pleasure yourself in whatever unsaid way we might imagine that occurs, then the whole... Men in Black thing is, I don't know, it's just not what I imagined it to be. And I'm afraid to say that you're not much different than the rest of the generation your age. Now, there was somebody earlier, you'll recall, who said the ultimate goal was to turn America into Rome. So it may well be that this YMIB is one of the new Romans. We're going to take a stab at the international line here. You're on the air. Hello.
9: Hey.
1: Hi. Well, he's gone. West of the Rockies, you're on the air. Hi.
10: Hello, Art Bell?
1: Yes.
10: Can you hear me?
1: I hear you.
10: My name's Watakas here. I sent you a tape about a year and a half ago about Hellbop.
1: That's a long time.
10: Yes, it has. Anyway, what I wanted to tell you is I made some prophecies at that time. I'm a Native American.
1: Yes, sir.
10: And I made some prophecies at that time. I was an heir about... One was about a volcano around you up in your area, but all you had up there was an earthquake under it the day I said it would be.
1: No, we have no new, I haven't noticed any volcanoes here.
10: No, they had an earthquake underneath one around Reno.
1: Well, you couldn't exactly call that a hit.
10: No, I wouldn't call that a hit. But I tried to call earlier. I told the guys, the man in white.
1: Man in black.
10: Yeah, I told him I was the man in white, but I got hung up on, but...
1: Well, that's because we were looking for Men in Black.
10: I didn't call on that line. I called on a different line.
1: I see. Well, there's nobody to hang up on you because I'm the only one here.
10: Well, so that must have been the phone here then. I can't hardly hear you. But what I was trying to call about was 19.5 in the book of Genesis.
1: Yes.
10: What that was about was the first time the angels came down and made a judgment. They warned Lot and his wife. Then again in 19.5 in the book of Psalms, it talks about the king's chamber, and it talks about
1: in
10: the
1: Egypt.
10: Valley of the Sun.
1: Possibly Phoenix.
10: So I think Mr. Hoagland ought to check out practicing some geometry, which is ancient Hebrew mysticism.
1: All right, well, he's working very, very hard on exactly that sort of thing. He always does. The connection between Egypt Cydonia, and Phoenix. I still don't properly understand what is to occur. I never have really understood it. It's probably a third level question. But I never really have understood exactly what is supposed to occur in Phoenix. That's one thing I've just never been clear on. Phoenix, Phoenix, Phoenix. Of course, there were the lights. But what else? I have this feeling that something else is going to occur in Phoenix. East of the Rockies, you're on the air. Hi.
9: Hi, Art Bell.
1: Hello.
9: I heard something interesting today on Lifestyle Magazine about...
1: What magazine?
9: It's a news show. I've never heard of the program before in my life.
1: Right, same here.
9: Ed Begley Jr. was on there, and he basically went over the same things that Colonel Ed Dames did, but he was not an alarmist.
1: No, it's Major Ed Dames.
9: Major Ed Dames, excuse
1: yes.
9: me.
1: Mm-hmm. Well, I had a doctor on last night. Did you hear him, Dr. Holland?
9: Yes, I did.
1: Who literally verified that remote viewing is absolutely a genuine discipline.
9: Yes.
1: And I'm sure a lot of people are thinking real hard about that tonight in view of what Major Dames has said.
9: Yes. But Ed Begley verified, with the frogs, global warming, and the fish problem.
1: Yep.
9: That he's not an alarmist. It's not the end of the world, but things are changing very rapidly.
1: No kidding.
9: And, as your book says, so...
1: Well, I wrote that book when I knew it was coming. We are now in the middle of it. The book I wrote, and this is getting serious for a moment, on a night that I'm otherwise trying to stay fairly light, The Quickening is... a very, very, very serious work. And it is now generally available in bookstores across America. What I recommend you try first, you can try any bookstore, really, but Barnes & Noble, generally. Barnes & Noble Superstores, Bookstar, Bookstop, B. Dalton's. Borders Books, Walden Books, you get the idea. Go in and ask for it. It's called The Quickening, and I am not a prophet, but I saw it coming, and now it has begun. I guess in a way it was underway when I wrote it, or I could not have seen it, but the process since the publication of the book has accelerated, and the book looks forward enough that it encompasses the present time we're in and looks forward and tells you where we're going. I recommend you pick it up and read it. Wild Card Line, you're on the air. Hello.
11: Hi, Art. This is Matt in Memphis.
1: Yes, sir.
11: As far as David John Oates is saying...
1: Yes.
11: And connecting that with your theory about computer sentience, what if you did reversals on a speech synthesizer and you actually got something backwards?
1: Well, according to David Oates, a speech synthesizer, and I've got one of them here, does not in any way prevent reversals. We proved that when we reversed Victor.
11: I mean something just a computer.
1: Oh, you mean a computer voice?
11: Yeah.
1: Well, there would be no emotion, so there couldn't be any reversal.
11: But if it was a sentient computer, like maybe the HAL 9000 or something like that.
1: Oh, if it was a sentient computer.
11: Like what you were saying, the sentient internet. And if they were
1: able very good point.
11: To speak, well, you might get something.
1: Yeah, probably stuff like humans die soon.
11: Yeah.
1: All right, I get the idea. Thank you very much. Reversing a sentient computer. You would want to listen carefully to what a sentient computer would say. Forwards first, wouldn't you? Imagine reversing a sentient computer. Things like humans die soon, too many humans. Or perhaps it would be more metaphoric. Who knows? East of the Rockies, you're on the air. Hi.
12: Hi, Mr. Bell. This is Mark down in San Antonio.
1: Yes, sir.
12: I just wanted to call you, and I know I was listening a couple weeks ago to Major Ed Dames, or maybe about a week ago. And you were talking about how the jet stream would be bottoming out in certain places.
1: Yes.
12: And, well, I was watching the news, and they said in Corpus Christi, Texas, we had 180-mile-per-hour wind gust.
1: What?
12: 180-mile-per-hour wind gust.
1: When?
12: I believe it was this week.
1: 180 miles an hour in Corpus Christi?
12: Yes, sir, down the coast.
1: That should have taken buildings down all over the place.
12: Well, I mean, I heard it on the Weather Channel, so I don't know for sure.
1: Are you sure about that?
12: If it was on Channel 3, I don't know if I can say that on the air.
1: Yeah, you can say it.
12: Yeah, sure. It was John Willing. The weatherman said there was 180 mile per hour wind gust.
1: My God.
12: It could have been very localized, so I'm not sure.
1: I appreciate the information. Thank you.
12: Sure. I love your show. Thanks.
1: Thank
12: a lot.
1: You. 180 mile an hour wind gust. There have been, he says, as he gets serious again for a moment, a lot of reports by local weathermen who have actually stated on the air that the jet stream has virtually come down on deck. And this is something that Ed Dames was predicting. What would you say, folks? It was a year ago, at least a year ago. And then shortly after he said it would occur, it began occurring. First time caller line, you're on the air. Hi.
13: I have laryngitis.
1: You have terrible laryngitis.
13: I have silicone poisoning from breast implants.
1: Well, you're going to have to try and yell at us.
13: This is it. That's what I wanted to know, is if I could be heard.
1: Not really.
13: Okay.
1: I mean, I can hear you, but it's very difficult.
13: All right. Well, I want to tell you one thing. I have two of those time machine things, but they are not the ones he's talking about.
1: You have two time machine thingies, but they're not his fidgets, you mean?
13: Right. Do you know about
1: Are they like fidgets?
13: No, they are square, about a foot. They're a metal. Do you know who Nikola Tesla is?
1: Nikola Tesla.
13: Nikola.
1: Yeah.
13: All right. These were developed.
1: Nicholas is as in St. Nicholas.
13: Right. Nikola. He had a studio or a testing facility at Cripple Creek, Colorado.
1: Cripple Creek, Colorado?
13: Yes. For a long time.
1: And have you actually done time travel with these things?
13: Yes, I have.
1: You have? It doesn't relate, though, to your laryngitis.
13: No. No, and I...
1: In other words, time travel doesn't take your breath away. Listen, I've got a break. You're not listening to me. I've got a break right here.
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0: iHeartRadio weather. Tonight, mostly cloudy, a low in the mid-50s. Tomorrow, maybe a sprinkle to start the day, then mostly sunny and pleasant for the afternoon, a high close to 70. Showers, storms, and breezy Monday. I'm meteorologist Mace Michaels on Twin Cities News Talk, AM 1130. 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
13: News. I'm Deborah Valentine. President Trump's on a two-day visit to Ireland, meeting with political and business leaders.
14: I'm pleased to say that Ireland is now the sixth largest source of foreign direct investment in the United States, with nearly $392 billion invested in 2025.
13: The president calling for a unified Ireland. U.S. Attorney for the District of Columbia, Jeanine Pirro, leads the Department of Justice's Scam Center Strike Force, designed to dismantle transnational cyber fraud and cryptocurrency scams targeting Americans. Pirro on Fox's Saturday in America.
15: Americans are losing, according to the State Department, up to $12 billion a year to cyber fraud and these scam centers, which are mainly in Southeast Asia.
13: Pirro says her office intercepted $52 million in laundered cryptocurrency in a single day. 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
1: We are literally doing nothing of substance this morning, and that's exactly what I wanted to do. I missed a question. 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I'm sorry, Tom, I did not ask that, but I may still get the opportunity, so hang in there. We'll get back to whatever it is we're doing in a moment.
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7: And I wanted to talk to you anyway about the UFO reports, what you think of them.
8: The best thing about it is it's really exciting. We got complete vindication because

0: get away from things. But, you know, he didn't say, you know, go into a lot of detail about it. But it just made me start thinking where I met this guy. You remember a couple of weeks ago you was talking about a little town in West Virginia, Point Pleasant, where the bridge fell?
1: I do, sir.
0: That's the town I'm from. And, you know, the talking about the man in black crawling around on the bridge.
1: Oh, yeah.
0: And,
1: yep.
0: The Mothman, you know, I'm familiar with all that, but, you know, I myself have never seen any of that kind of stuff, but I just thought it was kind of odd that this guy come on in and started talking about a fidget, and, you know, I saw it.
1: You're kind of giving me the heebie-jeebies because, frankly, I didn't believe him.
0: Well, you know, it didn't really click until just, you know, probably a half hour ago or so. Right after he got talked about, he said fidget, and I was thinking, what if I heard that term before?
1: Well, have you been out here near Las Vegas?
0: No, sir. Now, where I met this guy was, well, like I said, the town I'm from. I was living up there at the time, and I guess it's been about 3 years ago, because that's when I moved away from Point Pleasant back here to Atlanta.
1: Well, listen, I take it you listen to WGST Planet Radio.
0: Yes, I'm listening to it now. Well, I got my radio turned down, but...
1: All right, do me a big favor, will you?
0: Yes.
1: You know, they have these truckers networks around, and I'm trying to explain to people that we have more truckers listening to us by a long shot than any of these truckers networks.
0: Uh-huh.
1: So, first of all, do you believe that's generally true?
0: What? About the fidget?
1: No, the truckers.
0: Yes, yeah, I do.
1: You do?
0: Yes, I do.
1: So it's like when you talk to other people on CB and stuff,
0: uh-huh,
1: they're not listening to the truckers' networks.
0: Well, I wouldn't necessarily say that. Now, I know a lot of them are listening to other stations, but I know a bunch of them myself. I'm more or less a local delivery.
1: Yes.
0: And I know a bunch of truck drivers that specifically listen to like Planet Radio.
1: All right. All right. Well, of course. All right. Do me a favor. Give me a big toot on your horn.
0: All right. Here it comes.
1: Thank you.
0: Yes, sir.
1: See you later. Fidgets have made it all the way to Atlanta, Georgia? That's remarkable. Absolutely remarkable. Well, let me try one more time here. Let me go to my international line. You're on the air.
2: Hi, Art calling from Edmonton, Alberta.
1: Edmonton, yes, sir.
2: I've spent the last half year or so trying to come up with some suggestions for your show. I managed to come up with two.
1: And they are?
2: First of all, maybe something that would bring about instant insomnia across the world. But how about Hoagland and Stanton Friedman on the same show, Fielding Calls?
1: Well, Richard Hoagland and Stanton Friedman, huh?
2: You know, Hoagland has so much passion, and he doesn't cut himself off, though. I think Friedman would give you some more abrupt responses that we might want.
1: So you would consider that Stanton would be a control on Richard?
2: To a certain extent, yeah. One other suggestion, a rather disturbing phenomenon I don't think people have even heard of, is that discussed in an Ira Levin's book called Sliver.
1: Before you get into that, I've got to tell you about a call I got from Richard. It was about a week ago.
2: Mm-hmm.
1: And he was telling me he was listening to this show, and there was this guy on it. He was being serious, and he said, you know, I have never been so frustrated in my whole point. This guy would not come to the point. And I just broke out in laughter. I just totally cracked up. And Richard said, well, Richard got real serious. And he said, I know what you're thinking. That's awful. Anyway, go ahead.
2: Well, the concept of... you know, hotels and apartments using pinhole surveillance cameras, and how do you know if you're a victim? Well, you don't. You'd have to get a sweep done of the place. I'd like to leave you, though, with a prediction. I really see a lot of a big increase in the rate of airplane crashes and wildfires. I don't know about you, but I see those as two possible quickening phenomena.
1: All right, I appreciate it. Thank you. You know what I think I'd do if I found somebody with a secret little pinhole camera in my house, if something like that had been planted and I found it, I'd act out something, you know, like a murder or something. Really mess them up. Or I'd even concoct something wilder than that. I don't know what it would be, but I would act something out to totally freak out the people who had put it there. On my special combo line, you are...

0: are on the air. Good morning.
1: Good morning.
0: Hi, where are you?
1: I'm in California.
0: California. We have an echo. Hold on a minute here. Let me see what I can do about that. Let me try. That should be better. You're in California.
1: Yes.
0: All right. Do you fit into the category of a man in black, a time traveler, or one who possesses a time machine?
1: I'm in the man in black.
0: You're a man in black?
1: Yes.
0: I'm shocked that I am getting so many men in black. Now, I thought never would I get a man in black because they are so secretive, so many levels, no doubt, above top secret, that we could never get one to call, and yet here you are.
1: Here I am.
0: Yes, all right. May I ask how one might go in behalf of a faxer about getting a job with the Men in Black? Is there a way one can apply?
1: There's not really a way you can apply for a Men in Black. You kind of fall into it.
0: Is this just one of those, they come to you, or?
1: Well, you go through certain levels. I started out in the military.
0: Uh-huh.
1: As just a regular, you know, went through boot camp.
0: Sure.
1: You know, went in the military, went to a special service, and was given the offer, and I figured, what the hell, might as well try it out. I mean, I was single, I had no family. What did I have to lose?
0: I remember, I was in the Air Force. Now,
1: They
0: used to post job openings for a career field changes that you could apply for.
1: Right.
0: I mean, did you go into the barracks one day or the first sergeant's office and there was a little thing saying men in black openings?
1: No. I mean, they don't recruit like a guy at a boot camp.
0: I see.
1: I mean, you're not like a seaman apprentice or a seaman recruit when they say, hey, how would you like to be a men in black? Normally, most of the men in black are officers that are strictly given security clearances and they're told, I'm sure you remember the old page 13. Where you're told, okay, you've given up your rights to be a normal American and have the normal, rights of everybody else.
0: I've heard that.
1: And I mean, what did I have to lose? I've always wanted to know. I mean, I remember as a kid, I always wanted to know what was going on. And I figured this was the best course to take.
0: All right. What is a general description, job description, of what you do?
1: Well, you know, I listened to some of the other people you had on about the hierarchy and
0: yes.
1: this and that. And we are basically out there
0: yes.
1: to control secrets of the government. Okay? I mean, a lot of times the secrets get out.
0: But how do you sleep at night? I mean, going around intimidating people.
1: Well, I mean, you wouldn't be intimidated by a man in white.
0: Well, yeah, I understand that part of it, but I mean, actually intimidating them, or worse yet, breaking into a place and stealing evidence and that sort of thing. How do you sleep at night? How do you live with yourself?
1: Well, because basically, you know, from our point of view, we feel that national security of the United States is our prime motive.
0: Oh, my God, there's been so much done in the name of national security, though.
1: I know.
0: People feel like they have a right to know.
1: Well, they do have a right to know, but...
0: Well, not according to you guys. You go around stealing evidence and covering things up and...
1: Well, we don't per se... Well, in some instances, we do steal
0: God knows
1: evidence.
0: You probably even kill occasionally.
1: But we look at the big picture of things. I mean, say, you know, we were to let out that, okay, there's a carburetor out there that's going to get 125 miles to the gallon.
0: I bet you got a bunch of those.
1: We may or may not. I mean, there's certain of us that work for oil companies and protect their interests.
0: That figures.
1: And there's certain of us that work for insurance companies to protect their interests.
0: That
1: there's certain
0: figures.
1: Of us that work for energy companies. And,
0: yeah.
1: and you know, in fact, nuclear power is one of the interests that we've tried to go against. Because basically, you know, you can go through...
0: In other words, you're on the side of the oil company, and you see nuclear power as a threat, to the oil industry, and you're acting in behalf of the oil industry.
1: That was my prime job, was for the oil companies.
0: God, don't you have guilt about that? I mean, we are polluting our air, our environment is fouled, and you're protecting these old burners and providers of fossil fuels that are destroying our atmosphere.
1: Well, I wouldn't be calling if I didn't feel guilty.
0: Ah, so you're sort of like a man in black whistleblower, sort of.
1: Well, not a whistleblower, it's just that something occurred in my life that made me kind of look at the other side of the spectrum.
0: What was that?
1: I met a woman and I fell in love and had children.
0: Is that not a thing that a man in black would do?
1: We're supposed to basically be on our own. No ties. This way we have no commitments to other parties other than what our job is.
0: You don't take vows of celibacy.
1: Well, not vows of celibacy, but...
0: But they don't want you settling down.
1: But they don't want us settling down and be getting into the family thing.
0: Makes sense to me, sure.
1: So what happened is when I had children, I started looking at the big picture, and I said to myself, I have children. You know, I have responsibility. I have, my kids, when I'm in my, I'm in my 60s, they're in their 20s, they're going to be going through things that, I tried to stop from doing all in the cause for money.
0: Well, when you try to quit or leave the Men in Black, is it like, I mean, in the mafia, you generally don't quit. You're terminated permanently.
1: Yeah, you think you're smarter and you can keep one step ahead.
0: Yeah.
1: But, sometimes people think they're so smart and, I fell into the same hole where I said, hey, I think I can fool these guys. And
0: don't you find yourself constantly looking over your shoulder?
1: Yeah. As a matter of fact, I do. And I'm sure I'll get screwed out of this one, to be blatant.
0: Well, you're a very heroic individual. Are they going to continue the policy of promoting fossil fuels, hiding carburetors, pumping?
1: I'm sure as long as there's money there and there's people that can, make it big, I'm sure they will.
0: Is the ultimate boss of the Men in Black a woman in black?
1: No.
0: So that was false?
1: Well, yes. There are no women in black, per se. I mean, there's women in the community of the organization, but they're not... there may be women that are in charge of certain divisions or certain sectors of the organization, but...
0: What would happen? Now, you say the average man in black is not married, doesn't have family, children, that sort of thing, right?
1: Well, yes.
0: But he has all the normal urges of a man, right?
1: Of course.
0: So you would assume that he has a relationship, at least at some shallow level, with women. If a man in black would utter to a woman what he does for a living, and she had knowledge of this...
1: Right.
0: What would happen to her?
1: Constantly monitor us, I would assume. Everything would be okay, unless it was a plant, to test our loyalty.
0: They
1: but
0: do.
1: I mean, I, you know, I, with the current woman I'm in love with, and I've had children with, I mean, I waited years and years. I mean, it's not paranoia. It's more of, I'm not going to get this person involved in what I do if I know it's going to hurt her in any way. And I'm sure you have found a woman and that you are, a soulmate.
0: Yes.
1: With.
0: Yes, indeed.
1: And you don't want anything to happen to that woman that would ever put her in danger.
0: You're damn right.
1: Because basically what it boils down to is, love is the ultimate power. I mean, there's someone that you meet on a street corner, you see that, you may meet 20 women before you, but there's that one woman that just kind of, for some reason, you just can't seem to stop thinking about.
0: Well, it's love.
1: That's love.
0: It's love, yeah.
1: I wouldn't want my wife...
0: Look, obviously, you're being heard now by millions. Your old bosses are listening.
1: Obviously.
0: What would you say to them?
1: Too late now, isn't it? I mean, granted, there's a certain amount of skepticism with people listening to your show.
0: Yes.
1: I mean, they take a little bit for being truth, fact, kidding around, joking around.
0: Yep, sure.
1: But,
0: What could you say if we were to say to you... We doubt what you're saying. We don't believe you. What could you say that would help us believe you?
1: Well, look at what the government has come out with over the few years. Okay? The CIA has admitted that they, yes, indeed, did plant stories about UFOs to cover the U-2 spy planes and the SR-71.
0: It's true.
1: They did indeed do tests on African-American males to see how they would react to
0: Tuskegee
1: sexual diseases.
0: Yeah, it's true. Fed kids plutonium. It goes
1: on and on.
0: So, in other words, if we embrace that as the truth, then we should embrace what you are saying as the truth. It is easily as believable. Yeah, that's true.
1: You got to look at everything that at the core of every conspiracy theory or everything that's going on, there is a certain amount of truth.
0: I understand.
1: And I would not fault the people that make these decisions, because to them they're looking. The United States has to be number one.
0: Can I ask you a really hard question?
1: Sure.
0: As a man in black.
1: Okay.
0: Have you ever had to take a life? Kill?
1: No. You don't have to.
0: Have you ever had to rough somebody up?
1: Not so much rough somebody up, but, I mean, standing on a street corner, following someone, stalking somebody, you know, dressed in a black suit with black glasses and staring at someone and always being there.
0: Yep.
1: I mean, letting them know that you're there is enough to you know, give someone the willies.
0: So a man in black's main job, then, is intimidation.
1: Well, why not? I mean, it's the same as a police officer. You're driving down the road.
0: Yeah, that's true.
1: You see a cop hanging out on the side of the road. Are you going to speed up to 70 miles an hour, or are you going to slow down at 55? I mean, it's deterrence.
0: Oh, there's no question about it. I mean, if you were to look out and see at the edge of your property some black skulking figure with a black hat and a black suit and... as a matter of fact, you know, it's funny. I had a caller not that long ago who said that he saw a man in black. It's when we were doing the show on that. And he said he looked down and he saw this man in black. And he stood there and watched him until finally the man in black raised his hand and simply pointed, acknowledging that it was that man that he was there watching. In other words, it was the finger of... intimidation.
1: Exactly.
0: And that's all it takes in most cases, huh?
1: In most cases. And then and another thing we do is, I mean, once the evidence is gone,
0: yes.
1: How are you going to prove? It's one against the other. Okay?
0: My word against yours.
1: That's right.
0: God, and, it's insidious.
1: I mean, the media...
0: Listen, I've got to go.
1: Okay.
0: I've got to go. But you sound like the real deal to me, all right?
1: Okay.
0: Thank you very much, and we will talk with you once again. Another man in black. Intimidation. I always thought that was their real job.
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10: 2 days abroad. I'm Deborah Valentine, Fox News. President Trump is in Ireland. Fox's Alex Hogan reports from Dublin.
11: President Trump touching down in Dublin earlier today, meeting with Irish leaders. Trade talks and economic ties largely dominating these conversations. The president today met with the Taoiseach, or the prime minister, as well as the president of Ireland. More than 1,000 U.S. companies operate here in Ireland, numbers that are largely driven by tax rates and access to the European Union market. The U.S. is Ireland's largest source of foreign direct investment.
12: I'm pleased to say that Ireland is now the 6th largest source of foreign direct investment in the United States, with nearly $392 billion invested in 2025.
11: New controversy during the visit, as Trump said he would love to see a reunified Ireland. It's a sharp contrast to the longstanding U.S. neutrality on that subject.
10: Northern Ireland remains part of the U.K. The U.S. says George Washington is currently in the Arabian Sea supporting operations and ongoing conflicts with Iran. Fox's Trey Yingst reports from the carrier with the latest.
13: We are on the USS George Washington in the Arabian Sea, the area of operation for CENTCOM right now in the war against Iran. And there has been quite a bit of activity. Last night, we saw nighttime operations of jets taking off from the flight deck. It's more than 3 football fields long. And this vessel carries more than 5,000 U.S. Navy sailors. What it was like getting here to this aircraft carrier in the middle of the ocean that is preparing for the possibility of escalation against Iran. Earlier today, we visited one of the guided missile destroyers just off the starboard side of this vessel. There are a variety of different smaller ships around the USS George Washington to basically protect it. And we saw those operations today. They have Tomahawk missiles on board, air defense systems.
10: Around 5,000 personnel man the ship. 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
2: 10 a.m.
10: Strikes continue in the war between Russia and Ukraine. Fox's Stephanie Bennett has the details.
8: Eight people were killed. Dozens of others were injured across cities in Ukraine after those Russian strikes. Meanwhile, over in Russia, Ukrainian forces targeted two chemical industrial facilities. President Zelensky was in Canada meeting with Ukrainian military pilots. He also met with Prime Minister Mark Carney, pressing allies, of course, for more support. Carney said one-third of all the drones they manufacture will go to support Ukraine's defense. Meanwhile, Russian President Vladimir Putin, he's in India alongside other leaders from 11 BRICS nations. That includes China, Brazil, South Africa, just to name a few. Putin said that if European governments send troops to Ukraine, it will mean, quote, a war with Russia.
10: Russia launched their full-scale invasion of Ukraine in February 2022. Michigan Republican Senate nominee Mike Rogers and Democrat nominee Abdul El Sayed campaigned at the football game between the Michigan Wolverines and the Oklahoma Sooners Saturday. Fox's Alexis McAdams reports from the game in Ann Arbor, Michigan.
18: Abdul Sayed is also on the ground in Michigan today. This is actually his alma mater at the University of Michigan. But Mike Rogers, the Republican candidate for Senate here in this state, has been out trying to gain support with younger voters. They matter. They're going to turn out in this closely watched election. He was tailgating with fans, and it's going to be a tight Senate race as he faces off against Democrat Abdul El Sayed. Rogers is zeroing in on El Sayed's past criticism of football.
19: The Midwest loves football. Do you think football is toxically masculine or has any ties to slavery?
20: None of the above. This is the most American pastime you can get.
18: But beyond football, both candidates are also talking about artificial intelligence.
10: In college football action, number one ranked Ohio State Buckeyes losing to number four Texas Longhorns 24-23. I'm Deborah Valentine. This is Fox News.
21: iHeartRadio weather tonight, mostly cloudy, a low in the mid-50s. Tomorrow, maybe a sprinkle to start the day, then mostly sunny and pleasant for the afternoon, a high close to 70. Showers, storms, and breezy Monday. I'm meteorologist Mace Michaels on Twin Cities News Talk, AM 1130.
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1: The following is from Jackie in Jay, Florida. A woman accompanied her husband to the doctor's office. After the checkup, the doctor told the wife, if you don't do the following, your husband will surely die. One, each morning, fix him a healthy breakfast, send him off to work in a good mood. Two, at lunchtime, make him a warm, nutritious meal and put him in a good frame of mind before he goes back to work. And for dinner, fix an especially nice meal. Do not burden him with household chores. And finally, have sex with him several times a week and satisfy his every whim and need.
2: She's ferocious.
1: On the way home, the husband turned around and asked his wife what the doctor had said. She looked at him and said, he said, you're gonna die.

0: All right, there's one more thing, and this is on the very serious side, and since I'm not being very serious tonight, I'm not going to do it. I had a very long, very serious fax from a lady named Nancy, whose husband was regarded to be the sixth most efficient assassin in the country. Somehow I don't want to end up Saturday morning in my final hour interviewing the sixth most efficient assassin. However, Nancy, I will call you, Nancy, and arrange an interview sometime next week. So rather than trying to fit it into the end of a show that has been mostly weird, I know that what you're saying is very serious, and I do want to do the interview, but I want to think about it, and I want to arrange the right time, and I just don't feel like now is the right time. So I will call you, Nancy, next week, and we will make arrangements. And then there's Art. I think my supervisor at work might be a man in black. He's got no lips and talks like a robot. He's fired or made to quit 5 civil service employees in the few months that he has been with our government agency. What I want to know is, are there any ways to ward off an MIB like Kryptonite or something? No name, name withheld in California. Well, anybody who can actually cause a civil servant to quit probably does have some sort of supernatural power.
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8: 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So that's where Coast to Coast AM comes in, and George Norrie comes in, because you're going to have people on here that will give the government investigators an idea where to look, how to look, and what to look for. So it really does a lot of validation of the history of this show, and this is a huge step forward to getting to the truth, because for the first time, we have the U.S. government admitting that there's something to this, really admitting there's something to this, and that's a big step for all of us.
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0: All right. Back to the lines. East of the Rockies, you're on the air. Good morning.
12: How's it going, Art?
0: Well, I don't know how you describe how it's going tonight. You've been listening, right?
12: Oh, I've been listening all night, man.
0: How would you describe it?
12: It's kind of weird. Yeah, I like it, though. It's pretty cool. I haven't been listening to your show that long. I just got a job at a radio station, and I've been, you know, we're an affiliate or whatever. And
0: Wait a minute. You work at one of my affiliates?
12: I sure do.
0: Which one? Where?
12: WFLY in Decatur, Illinois.
0: All right.
12: That's right. I have a question about one of your callers.
0: I have questions about many of them.
12: Yeah, I'm sure you do, man. You get some weird callers. But, hey, you know, the guy about the turned into a wolf.
0: Yeah.
12: Perhaps I missed something, but he said he met a guy, a man in black. What does that have to do with him turning into a wolf? Maybe I missed that.
0: You did.
12: He said
0: that, yes, a man in black showed up, and as I recall the story, his father told him there was a family curse.
12: Yeah.
0: And apparently told him what was going to occur to him, that he was going to turn into a wolf, and did.
12: Okay.
0: So we're talking about a curse placed on him.
12: Okay. All right, I gotcha.
0: Anyway, he sure sounded serious.
12: He did. I don't know, he's kind of convincing, because he said, maybe I'm crazy. And most guys, they'd be like, listen, I'm not crazy.
0: I believe his word was fruit loop.
12: Yeah. But it takes all kinds, doesn't it?
0: Well, who are we to say?
12: Yeah, exactly.
0: Yeah, it could have been. You know what did it for me? And I was ready to cut him loose at the bottom of the hour, but he hit me with that line about always being hungry.
12: Yeah.
0: And something resonated, and I said, God, maybe.
12: Yeah.
0: There are more things that occur than we know about in this world.
12: Yeah.
0: And so I tend not to reject things, just listen.
12: Yeah. It's probably the best way to do it.
0: Well, it's a way. It's my way. Thank you.
12: Hey, no problem. Your show rules, man.
0: Thanks.
12: That's the only word for it. It rules.
0: Thank you. Take care.
12: All right. Goodbye.
0: Bye-bye. It is different, as you may have noticed. I try and do different stuff all the time, and tonight I just felt like, I don't know, I just felt like doing something a little lighter. It's been a pretty heavy week, to say the least. West of the Rockies, you're on the air. Hello.
13: Oh, glad to make it through. This is Michael. I'm calling from downtown Salt Lake City.
0: Yo, Michael.
13: I'm listening currently on either KNZZ in Grand Junction or KFAB out of Omaha, whichever comes in better at the moment. If I tried to get in at the end of 1996 when you were doing predictions, I predicted that... I would have if I'd gotten in.
0: Oh, now, wait a minute. No, this never washes. In other words, you're about to predict something.
13: No, my prediction came true, or it would have.
0: That's what I mean. You're going to predict something that's already occurred. Say you would have predicted what?
13: That we'd be on a different affiliate in Salt Lake, as we are on KALL.
0: See? See? I mean, if you...
13: No, I realize that. I'm just saying... It would have, but that's neither here nor there. I
0: if you actually had, thank you. We're glad to be on KALL. But what I'm saying is, if you had actually made that prediction, do you know how impressed I'd be right now?
13: Yeah, but since I didn't, that's neither here nor there. Just for some reason, you're not on Friday night, Saturday mornings there. I don't know if it's a mistake of the programmers there or.
0: I'm not sure. I'm sure that it will get straightened out. And the thing to do in these kinds of situations, KALL, of course, is a far more powerful station.
13: Than K-Talk?
0: Yeah.
13: Oops, didn't mean to mention that competition.
0: No, that's cool. I mean, it's all right. KALL is very powerful, and they will, you know, thing to do is give them a call and just be very nice and tell them you would like to hear the Friday night, Saturday morning show. And I'm sure they would, you know, rather than have you listen to something from hundreds of miles away,
13: yeah,
0: they would rather have you listening to their station, buying their products.
13: Oh, yeah. Okay. Another issue. I just wanted to let you, I didn't know if you were aware of that or not, but David John Oates, you generally have him do reversals on controversial folks.
0: Yeah.
13: What I think would be interesting is to either have him or... maybe one of his students, because I know he's really booked, but to do some reversals on, say, people like Malachi Martin, Danyon Brinkley, Richard Hoagland.
0: Sure.
13: People who we really don't question their credibility.
0: Or what about taking a night like tonight? I mean, I have talked to Men in Black.
13: Oh, yeah.
0: I have talked to Wolves. I have talked to Mortician's assistants. I have talked to a whole range of people. Mm-hmm. And if only one or two of them turned out to be totally congruent,
13: ooh,
0: that'd stop you cold, wouldn't it?
13: It would.
0: So you're right.
13: Yeah.
0: Sure. And so David might want to go to work on the contents of this show tonight. And boy, I don't know what I'd be sitting here thinking if some of it came out as congruent.
13: Oh, yeah. And finally, my last question, is somebody going to be doing an audiobook on your quickening at some point, either you or someone?
0: Well, yes.
13: Cool.
0: Yes. I can't tell you when yet, all right?
13: Sounds good.
0: All right, thank you very much. Yes. The answer is yes. But it's a project that I have yet refused to contemplate. It's kind of like I almost don't have a life now. And if I begin doing that, then I have a minus life for a period of time. So, eventually. In the meantime, my book, The Quickening, very serious book, actually, it'll give you some chills when you read it, because what I wrote about then has already begun to manifest itself now. I don't almost don't want to talk about that right now, but you can find The Quickening, and I recommend you read it, in bookstores around and about America. Go to your favorite bookstore and ask for it. And if they don't have it immediately, they can look it up in their little computer thing, and they'll find it. The Quickening by Art Bell. Wildcard Line, you're on the air. Hi.
14: Hi, Art. My name is Chris. I'm calling from California.
0: Yes, Chris.
14: I have two questions for you. First one is, on the Roswell incident, you had a full report at some point with a chemist who was supposed to be giving his testimonial on what happened, not on what happened, I'm sorry, on the composition of the...
0: Are you talking about Lieutenant Colonel Philip J. Corso?
14: No. I'm talking about the chemist who was associated with UC San Diego, who was at the conference in Roswell. Okay.
0: Yes.
14: Okay, and the question I have is, on a different program a few days later, I heard someone who is obviously not believing any of this saying that they called UC San Diego and this guy had absolutely no affiliation.
0: Well, yes, there was an Associated Press Wire story that broke that said there was this man was not affiliated with University of San Diego, but we did some very careful checking and found out that in fact he is employed there. And that in fact he is a PhD.
14: So there is a lot of disinformation.
0: This is not my parts that were tested. If you thought those were arts parts, they were not. These were different materials that were submitted by others. And so, in fact, this man really is employed. And that part of it was determined to be real. And so, yeah, there's a hell of a lot of disinformation out there.
14: Right, the person who was on that show was really disinforming because he said he called UC San Diego and there was absolutely no trace of anybody who had been ever employed or was employed.
0: Well, there was a man, a spokesman named Jacoby, who gave the Associated Press information that this person was not employed, and he was in error.
14: Okay, I have a second question.
0: Yes?
14: Okay. I think it was in the same program, but I can't remember for sure. I've been trying to reach you, and I haven't been able until now. The alien autopsy video, also has been discredited with supposedly the fact that there was an OSHA OSHA poster on the wall in the background. You know what I'm referring to?
0: Yes, I know what you're talking to. A warning thing?
14: Right.
0: But you're talking about the graphic design of it?
14: I don't know about the details, but the person who was discrediting it saying OSHA signs were not available at that time.
0: No, he's wrong.
14: Wow.
0: He is wrong.
14: Okay, so,
0: more disinformation. In fact, I checked into that. I've looked into that. Look, there has yet to be one real hole blown in that tape.
14: Really?
0: Yep.
14: Including the analysis of the film and all that. Is there anything new? Are you going to do something on that soon? Or
0: the minute there's anything new on it, I will do it. They have analyzed not just Leader, but some of the a few frames of actual film. And there is no question about the fact that that film was used then. There is no question about the fact that that film, if it had not been used, would not have been viable later on unless it had been kept in some specially frozen state for gazillions of years. You know, 50 years, whatever. And I am not defending the alien autopsy film as genuine because I don't know it to be. I'm just saying that nobody has blown a sufficiently large hole in it yet for me to say it is a fraud. West of the Rockies, you're on the air. Hi.
15: Hello, Art. This is Ed in Phoenix.
0: Hello, Ed.
15: I was wondering, in reference to the guy who called up and turned into a wolf.
0: Yes.
15: Have you ever, when any of the times when Whitley Strieber has been interviewed on your show, have you ever asked him about his novel, The Wild?
0: You know, I have not.
15: That's basically the plot, and I considered it one of his better fiction works.
0: Well, there have been many, many, many stories, sir, about people becoming wolves over the years.
15: I understand that. This story just sounded very similar to Whitley's novel, actually.
0: Well, I haven't read Whitley's novel. In that novel, was it a curse?
15: In a way, if it's been a while since I've read it, but it's very interesting. I'm not doubting the man's credibility. It's very possible. I have a very old.
0: Well, there's
15: mind
0: nothing wrong with doubting somebody who says they became a wolf. I mean, you can doubt them.
15: That's I understand that. Yes, but I enjoy your show very much, and I just wondered. I thought maybe I had missed it if you had ever brought up the subject with Whitley. So. I just thought.
0: Absolutely not. But I'll tell you what, now that you have said this, I will.
15: I would be interested to see what Whitley had to say on this particular subject, since he has written a novel about it.
0: Consider it done.
15: Okay.
0: All right?
15: Have a good night. Bye.
0: You have a good night, too. Until the bottom of the hour break.
10: 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Along

0: iHeartRadio weather. Tonight, mostly cloudy, a low in the mid-50s. Tomorrow, maybe a sprinkle to start the day, then mostly sunny and pleasant for the afternoon, a high close to 70. Showers, storms, and breezy Monday. I'm meteorologist Mace Michaels on Twin Cities News Talk, AM 1130. 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
13: Fox News, I'm Chris DeMeo. President Trump continues his weekend trip to Ireland on Sunday. It involves a little R&R.
14: Day two of the weekend trip involves the sport of golf. The president waking up at his Dunberg resort, where the Irish Open Golf Tournament is currently being played. There are rumors the president himself will present the winner's trophy.
13: Fox's Jonathan Savage in London. U.S. Senate races in Texas and Michigan could determine which party controls the Senate after the midterms. Republican Senator Tim Scott making the pitch.
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1: Good morning, everybody. We are very close to a severe weather situation here in the Nye County area. And apparently in Las Vegas, it's already hitting. I just got the following. Hello, Art. I just wanted to let you know the weather in Las Vegas right now is wild. I live 10 miles south of the Rio Hotel and normally have an outstanding view of the Strip. But right now, there's so much dirt in the air that I can't see any lights from the town. The only way I can tell it's not a blackout is because I can still see the Luxor light on the sky and the clouds. I've been here a while, and I've never seen this. Very odd, indeed. Thanks. Leon, B.S., by the way, KXNT in Las Vegas is off the air. Nothing but static. And we can see lightning flashes like crazy to the east of us from here in Nye County. So obviously, it's wild times in the desert once again, folks. Also, I was trying to keep it lighter, but I just got a newspaper headline from Anchorage, the Anchorage Daily News, the main newspaper up there. And I'm not even going to read the story right now. It just follows on the heels of so many others like it. It says, dead seabirds baffle experts. Front page, Anchorage Daily News. Dead seabirds baffle experts. Warmer bearing Gulf of Alaska water is one suspect in the mysterious die-off. I'm telling you guys right now, things are changing out there and not necessarily for the better.
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7: It's time to congratulate you for your efforts to get a UFO UAP disclosure. 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
8: That's what you have to do if you're an activist.

0: One of my projects, and I've been meaning to do this for about 2 years, and I'm not going to wait much longer. I'm going to try to figure out how to get an outside microphone mounted. I hear it at the house. I do my show. A lot of people don't know it because I don't mention it that frequently. I do it from home. And there are a lot of interesting things that go on here, not limited to some of the violent storms we have. And a microphone would be really neat to have. Now, since I'm on at night, it would be a little difficult to get a camera out there. I've certainly considered it, and I may do it. And I may do it, and, you know, the studio cam, I could pump outside shots to the net during the day, and that's something that I may fool with. I can easily do that. But having a microphone out there would be really neat. I could just bring it up on one of the board faders when something particularly neat was going on. We have a lot of very strange aircraft that pass over. We have a lot of, the power just flickered here. We have a lot of strange things, strange goings on, and it would be neat to have a microphone outside that I could just bring up and listen. Actually, then we could all listen. East of the Rockies, you're on the air. Hi.
1: Art.
0: Yes.
1: My name is James. I live in Fort Smith, Arkansas.
0: Hi, James.
1: I have a... Well, I am kin to Merle Haggard.
0: Oh, you are?
1: Yes. I have heard that he is... Here, his wife is trying to get on your show.
0: Merle,
1: they've had some strange goings on.
0: I promise you, I am going to have Merle Haggard on the show.
1: Okay. I've got a question.
0: Yes?
1: Is there any way you might be able to get it to where I could talk to him? Because I've never met him.
0: You're kin?
1: Yes. He's like my third half cousin. Great grandfather.
0: Well, I'll tell you what you do. Fire me email or a fax or snail mail or something and give me a number.
1: Mm-hmm.
0: And be sure and let me know who you are and I'll do what I can.
1: Okay, and then I've got another question.
0: Sure.
1: For you to ask the Men in Black. Would you ask them if there are civilian Men in Blacks, and also exactly how they get into it through the military? If they might be able to give you any idea.
0: Well, I sort of did ask that.
1: Yeah, I kind of got that from that guy, but he kind of bounced around the question.
0: Yeah, I'll try. I'll try for you, okay?
1: Okay, thank you.
0: All right, thank you. On my utility line, yeah. You're on the air. Good morning.
2: Hello, Art.
0: Hello.
2: I cut my radio off. I wanted to talk to you about that infrared technology that Lieutenant Philip J. Kersley was talking about.
0: No, this is... listen, unless you're a man in black, a time traveler, or own a time machine...
2: I've seen pictures that were taken from that camera. My father worked for North American Aviation in Downey, near Lakewood and Sturton Gray Road, and he showed me a copy of the Skywriter magazine of the cars and motorcycles in the parking lot and people, even, that taken the day before.
0: Mm.
2: And I can verify that it's absolutely true. One of your callers called up and mentioned it to you when you were talking to John David Oates.
0: Yes.
2: Right. And I've been trying to get in touch with you. I tried, on the computer, everything. I couldn't get through.
0: Okay, but you've got to understand that this line is for that special group of people, so I'm going to have to leave you, okay?
2: Well, is there any way could I give you a number to contact me, Beck?
0: Well, it's like, you can email me or fax me or snail mail me or whatever, and we'll talk.
2: Okay, you can snail mail then.
0: All right. Good,
2: okay,
0: good enough.
2: You,
0: yep, you bet. Take care. That's a special line. Just tonight only. Men in Black. Boy, we've had a lot of those. In fact, a shockingly high number of those. And while I was ready to dismiss the Men in Black with a chuckle, I'm not sure that I am. Don't forget, I'm going to be on TV Sunday. And it'll be a rare appearance because you're not going to see me on TV for the most part anymore. I've sort of sworn off TV. But CNN was here a couple of months ago. This was 2 months ago. And they filmed a show we did late at night here in the studio on why people distrust government. Would have been easier to do one on who trusted government anymore. but it was very

0: feeling, and it sort of fit into what they were doing. So they tell me it's going to be on WTBS this coming Sunday, August 10th at 7 o'clock Pacific, right in the middle of dreamland. So run it, you know, set a video cassette tape to run. It will be repeated at 11:50 p.m. Pacific time. And I will remind people on Sunday that it is on, at the risk of competing with myself. Sheesh. First time caller line, actual utility line. You're on the air. Hello.
1: Hello?
0: Yes, hello.
1: Mr. Bell.
0: That's me.
1: Yes, I spoke with you a bit earlier.
0: You're not allowed to call twice in the same night. That's
1: absolute rule. It
0: doesn't matter if you're a man in black. I don't care if you're a man in purple. You can only call once. Wildcard line, you're on the air. No, wrong line. East of the Rockies, you're on the air.
2: Hello, Art.
0: Yes, sir.
2: My name is Michael. I'm from Atlanta. I was curious, have you heard of the book Transformation of America by Kathy O'Brien?
0: No. Turn your radio off, please.
2: I'm sorry.
0: It's quite all right.
2: Off right now.
0: Good. No, I've not.
2: She claims to be, with a large amount of documentation, a survivor of MKUltra mind control slave. She claims she was sold into it by her parents as a child, that she was groomed as a presidential model, and tells some pretty fantastic stories about George Bush.
0: Sir, would you please turn your radio off, I say again?
2: It is off, sir. It's completely off.
0: Okay. Good. Well, how do I get hold of her?
2: Are you familiar with Contact Newspaper? They've written about you several times.
0: They have?
2: Yes.
0: What did they write about me?
2: Nothing but good things. They talk about some of the stories you've had on the
0: really?
2: On your program. They're out of Las Vegas. It's quite a informative newspaper. It's a weekly paper that doesn't have a real large subscription base. Their number is 800.
0: No.
2: Okay.
0: No. Can't do that.
2: Okay.
0: You've given me enough information, and I can certainly proceed from there, particularly if it's in Las Vegas. So I'll pursue it, and I'll see if I can get her on.
2: I think she would gladly come on. She's got quite a story to tell.
0: Excellent. Sounds like my kind of gal.
2: Thank you, Mr. Bell. Have a good evening.
0: Thank you. Take care. Sure. Be glad to pursue that. On my utility line, you're on, would have been on the air. West of the Rockies, you're on the air. Good morning.
3: Good morning. How are you this morning?
0: I'm all right.
3: Yeah, it's the first time I've got through to you. This is Tony in Klamath Falls.
0: Hi, Tony.
3: And what I was calling about, I have a question you can ask your first man in black, the one that's going to call you after the program.
0: Yes.
3: Ask him if he knows where the double triangle, this is out of stars, the double triangle in the sky is now, that is the space portal. I know where it's at. And
0: well, then you should tell us.
3: I know, but if I tell you, he'll hear it. I can tell you, I could tell you on another program where.
0: All right.
3: But that would be a definite thing, because if he is from these other places, he should know that.
0: Yeah, but if you're not on the line and we ask that question and he gives an answer, we've got to accept it.
3: You're going to ask him afterwards when you and him are talking privately, you told him to call you.
0: Yeah, but still, how am I going to know? If he's telling me the truth, he could tell me any cock and bull story, and you're not going to be here to verify where the portal is, so I'm dead.
3: Well, no, you're not dead.
0: Well, I mean, I'm dead in the water.
3: I can let you know the truth, where it is. And then you would know, maybe you wouldn't know the second he told you, but you would know afterwards.
0: Have you been through this portal?
3: No, but I've watched ships go into it and disappear.
0: Really?
3: Yeah.
0: You mean just...
3: Yep, exactly.
0: Oh.
3: That's exactly what they do.
0: Huh? All right. Well, I'll mark that one down, and I'll look for your answer. East of the Rockies, you're on the air. Hi. Going. Wildcard line, you're on the air. Good morning.
4: Good morning, Art. It's Bill from Alberta, Canada.
0: Hi, Bill.
4: What I wanted to question about is, what do you think that the name of this place would be, like, say, from people were off-world? Obviously, they wouldn't use the name Earth. What do you think the rest of the universe would call?
0: Would call us?
4: Yeah. I think that would be a good question for a man in black. Another question you might ask is, obviously, off this world, we do not, like the first guy, he just about got it dead on, actually. The passage of time, or measuring the motion through space, they obviously use a different system.
0: Perhaps they would consider us like a dining hall.
4: actually, Art, the savagery of that's pretty close to the actual name of this place. It's made reference to how we smoke incarnate beings. You know what I'm saying?
0: Sure.
4: And so that's the kind of label we got. But that's beside the point. Anyway, what do you think some of the duties and responsibilities of cosmic citizenship are going to be?
0: I think that you could derive the answer to that by making a list of what we're doing right now and turning it around.
4: I'm turning around. Okay. And one other quick thing, if I got another couple seconds.
0: Sure.
4: Is there's no such thing as time travel, because that totally completely interferes with free will and choice and whatever else from that point, particular point of view.
0: Well, how the heck do you know that you have free will? You think you're making choices.
4: Okay, I'm a self-aware automaton.
0: There's no way you can prove it.
4: That I'm a self-aware automaton?
0: There's no way you can prove that you have free will.
4: Well, I can prove that if I go back in time, I can manipulate other people's free will.
0: You are on the air with me right now. How do you know that was not absolutely destined? How do you know you of free will made the choice to call me?
4: How do I know that?
0: Yes, sir.
4: Okay. Well, I'm going to bow out gracefully on this one.
0: All right. Well, you consider that and get back to me.
4: Thanks, Art. Have a great night.
0: All right, take care. First time caller, actually, utility line, you're on the air.
5: Hey, Art Bell.
0: Yes.
5: Good evening. I bought your book today.
0: You did?
5: Yes, and I bought it at Barnes & Noble, and I tell you, I am thrilled. I started reading it, and I go, oh, boy. Anyway, you had a guest on the other night talking about Hale-Bopp dropping some kind of a plant pathogen.
0: That's correct. It was Major Ed Dames from SciTech.
5: Yes. Does he have any books out?
0: He does not. What he has out is the beginning of a series of videotapes to instruct one on how to remote view.
5: Yes. And I don't know anything about remote viewing, so I don't want to sound like I'm ignorant, but I've listened to you for about 2 weeks straight now, and I really like your program.
0: Thank you. Did you hear Dr. Holland last night?
5: Yes, I did.
0: He explained, I think very rationally, how remote viewing works, and in fact that it does work, and it's scientifically verifiable.
5: And I call that number to get the module 1.
0: Oh, yes?
5: And then you can start doing the remote viewing.
0: I think that really the real meat of the how-to part of the tapes is in Module 2, but you've got to take it in order. Module 1 is critically important to an understanding of what it's all about.
5: Mm-hmm.
0: So Module 2 is about to be out. Right now, all you can get is Module 1.
5: Module 1.
0: Yep.
5: Let me ask you something. In your book here that you're writing, you know, Today's Trends, Tomorrow's World.
0: Yes.
5: I was talking to somebody about this today in a store. How do we prepare for all this? You know, it's happening so fast.
0: Yes.
5: It's like an acceleration point, and it's like uncomprehendable for most Americans.
0: You want my real answer?
5: Yeah, really.
0: Prepare for it spiritually.
5: Spiritually.
0: Because there's nothing you can do to change what's going to occur.
5: Yes.
0: And I don't mean to be pessimistic. I'm just telling you it's happening. I'm not pessimistic, nor am I optimistic. I am an observer, mm-hmm. somebody who chronicles what's going on, and I'm telling you that it's coming. So my advice to you is to prepare spiritually. Beyond that, if you have a family, just do rational things. Have water on hand, have some spare power. have a radio that will work, like the, you know, like the one that Seagrain sells.
5: Yeah.
0: Blah, blah, blah. And do those things, those minimal things. Mm-hmm. Don't go crazy. Don't go out and get fatigues and blah, blah. But just prepare. And prepare most of all in your own mind.
5: And what about this plant pathogen? Wouldn't that burn up in the Earth's atmosphere? He was talking about that the other night.
0: Well, no. He has seen, it's like the man who saw the future. In other words, he has remote viewed what is going to occur, and he said it is going to make it to land or disperse in the atmosphere over Africa. Mm-hmm. And it will begin in Africa. It's not what I'm saying. It's what Ed Dames has said.
5: Mm-hmm.
0: And will then spread to the rest of the world.
5: Sure.
0: I know.
5: Yeah, we had a friend of ours discover some crop circles up in Smithfield. And this was the day after the 4th of July. And they were on Strange Universe the other night. And, you know, to me, it was, I don't know, I have a hard time believing that it's not aliens. And I think all, you know, I went to Cooper, Bill Cooper's seminar 5 years ago in 92 in San Diego. And that's when I really, really, really woke up. And I don't want to sound like I'm a goof, because 5 years ago I told people about UFOs and they looked at me as if I was nuts. But now that the government has come out and they've lied about it and they've told the truth, I mean, it's just all these lies are accelerating so fast that the people can't comprehend what's going on.
0: I agree with you, sir. So just sort of keep yourself centered. That's my advice. All right?
5: Okay.
0: You take care. That's it, folks. Bud Hopkins is on Dreamland Sunday, and I'll see you then from a stormy southwest. Good night.

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10: Minneapolis.
11: Luck of the Irish. I'm Chris DeMayo, Fox News. Ireland hosting President Trump this weekend.
12: President Trump is here in Dublin, Ireland this weekend, already meeting with the country's leaders, conversations and topics ranging on a variety of issues from trade tensions to the conflict with Iran, Gaza, as well as Ireland's neutrality in a lot of these conflicts. So the president in the morning at the ambassador's residence met with business leaders and spoke to the press, calling this relationship fantastic.
13: I'm pleased to say that Ireland is now the sixth largest source of foreign direct investment in the United States, with nearly $392 billion invested in 2025.
12: Trump met with Ireland's president, Catherine Colonna, and the Taoiseach of the Prime Minister, Micheál Martin. The president wading into one of Ireland's most politically sensitive questions, telling the press he would love to see Irish reunification.
11: Fox's Alex Hogan in Dublin, the president also attending a golf tournament at his resort. Strikes continue in the war between Russia and Ukraine.
14: Eight people were killed. Dozens of others were injured across cities in Ukraine after those Russian strikes. Meanwhile, over in Russia, Ukrainian forces targeted two chemical industrial facilities. President Zelensky was in Canada meeting with Ukrainian military pilots. He also met with Prime Minister Mark Carney, pressing allies, of course, for more support. Carney said one-third of all the drones they manufacture will go to support Ukraine's defense. Meanwhile, Russian President Vladimir Putin, he's in India alongside other leaders from 11 BRICS nations. That includes China, Brazil, South Africa, just to name a few. Putin said that if European governments send troops to Ukraine, it will mean, quote, a war with Russia.
11: Fox's Stephanie Bennett. Russia launching the full-scale invasion in February of 2022. A quiet Atlantic hurricane season, just five weak tropical storms have formed. 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
11: A tribute to the late Dolly Parton is one step closer to taking off.
12: In a 6-0 vote, the Metropolitan Nashville Airport Authority voted unanimously to start the process of changing the airport's name in honor of late country music icon Dolly Parton. The big change would make her the first woman whose name would grace one of America's busiest airports. And this move has a ton of support, considering the deep ties Parton has to her home state of Tennessee. Both the governor and Nashville International Airport announced an effort to name the airport in Parton's honor. There's also a petition that has more than 155,000 verified signatures calling for the airport to be renamed Dolly Parton International Airport.
11: Fox's Christina Coleman. Rescuers recover more bodies from a passenger ferry gutted by a fire in the Philippines. 76 now confirmed dead. The cause of the fire not determined. When it comes to sleep, new research suggests getting too much could be linked to some of the same aging concerns as getting too little.
22: Researchers studying sleep and biological aging found people who reported sleeping less than 6 hours or more than 8 hours a day tended to show signs of faster aging across several parts of the body. The lowest biological aging levels generally found among people getting roughly 6.5 to 8 hours of sleep, although the sweet spot varied by organ and sex. Researchers stress the findings don't prove too much or too little sleep caused faster aging. In fact, unusually long sleep could sometimes be a sign of underlying health problems. The findings published in the journal Nature. Therese Crowley, Fox News.
11: Police are investigating the death of a black woman in Mississippi who was found hanging from a tree last month. They say more arrests are expected. Police in Jackson saying that Jock Ratliff, who's also black, is in custody. I'm Chris DeMeo. This is Fox News.
23: iHeartRadio weather tonight, mostly cloudy, a low in the mid-50s. Tomorrow, maybe a sprinkle to start the day, then mostly sunny and pleasant for the afternoon, a high close to 70. Showers, storms, and breezy Monday. I'm meteorologist Mace Michaels on Twin Cities News Talk, AM 1130. 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
1: iHeartRadio weather tonight, mostly cloudy, a low in the mid-50s. Tomorrow, maybe a sprinkle to start the day, then mostly sunny and pleasant for the afternoon, a high close to 70. Showers, storms, and breezy Monday. I'm meteorologist Mace Michaels on Twin Cities News Talk, AM 1130. 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
12: Fox News, I'm Deborah Valentine. In Ireland, President Donald Trump commenting on the war with Iran again, saying it won't end until after the midterm elections.
13: I think it'll be probably right after the election. They're trying to hold out as long as they can to complicate the election, but I think people will watch it because Iran cannot have a nuclear weapon.
12: President Trump says the end of the conflict will drive down crude, lowering fuel prices.
13: Oil will come tumbling down. When that happens, oil prices will come.
12: The UK Maritime Trade Operations Center says it has received a report of a vessel being struck by an unknown projectile in the Strait of Hormuz, the vessel's status unknown. Indonesian rescuers have launched a search operation for a passenger ship carrying more than 240 people in the Java Sea. The ship's operator lost contact with the vessel following a report of bad weather. 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

been around, and it takes its time. 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
1: iHeartRadio weather tonight, mostly cloudy, a low in the mid-50s. Tomorrow, maybe a sprinkle to start the day, then mostly sunny and pleasant for the afternoon, a high close to 70. Showers, storms, and breezy Monday. I'm meteorologist Mace Michaels on Twin Cities News Talk, AM 1130. 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
11: Fox News, I'm Chris DeMeo. President Trump continues his weekend trip to Ireland Sunday. It involves a little R&R.
12: Day two of the weekend trip involves the sport of golf. The president waking up at his Dunburg resort, where the Irish Open golf tournament is currently being played. There are rumors the president himself will present the winner's trophy.
11: Fox's Jonathan Savage. The top two seeds battling out in the women's U.S. Open final on Saturday.
13: World number one Aryna Sabalenka was looking to become the third woman ever to win three straight U.S. Open titles. It was not to be. Elena Rybakina dethroned Sabalenka 6-4, 5-7, 6-2 for her third career Grand Slam title.
11: Fox's Tim McMaster. A plane carrying Wisconsin Congressman Tom Tiffany making an emergency landing in Lake Wausau after losing power Saturday night. Tiffany and the pilot with minor injuries. 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
1: iHeartRadio weather tonight, mostly cloudy, a low in the mid-50s. Tomorrow, maybe a sprinkle to start the day, then mostly sunny and pleasant for the afternoon, a high close to 70. Showers, storms, and breezy Monday. I'm meteorologist Mace Michaels on Twin Cities News Talk, AM 1130. 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
8: Fox News. I'm Deborah Valentine. President Trump's expected to wrap up his two-day visit to Ireland today. More from Fox's Jonathan Savage in our London bureau.
9: The president waking up at his Dunberg resort, where the Irish Open golf tournament is currently being played. There are rumors the president himself will present the winner's trophy.
8: On Saturday, President Trump met with Ireland head of government Michael Martin and President Catherine Connolly. Wisconsin Republican gubernatorial candidate Tom Tiffany posting to X that the small plane he was a passenger on made an emergency water landing in Lake Washoe Saturday night. The congressman said he and the pilot suffered minor injuries after the four-seat Bonanza lost power. Indonesian rescuers searching for a passenger ship carrying more than 240 people in the Java Sea. 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
7: Minneapolis.
8: President Trump's in Ireland. I'm Deborah Valentine, Fox News. President Trump wrapping up a trip to Ireland today with his favorite pastime high on the agenda. Fox's Jonathan Savage reports.
9: Yesterday was taken up by political meetings in Dublin with Ireland's head of government, Michael Martin, and President Catherine Connolly. Day two of the weekend trip involves the sport of golf. The president waking up at his Dunburg resort, where the Irish Open Golf Tournament is currently being played. There are rumours the president himself will present the winner's trophy. The visit's taking place amid one of Ireland's biggest ever security operations. 1,000 US Secret Service agents are supplementing 3,000 local officers. Jonathan Savage, Fox News.
8: Saudi Arabia has shut down a key oil pipeline and has placed the blame on a drone attack from Iraq. Fox's Kevin Cork.
10: Concerns growing tonight over potential disruptions to the global oil supply after Saudi Arabia shut down a key oil pipeline following a drone attack launched from Iraq. The nearly 750-mile east-west pipeline was helping the Saudis bypass the heretofore blocked Strait of Hormuz. Saudi Arabia says it won't retaliate, at least for now, following a request from Iraq's prime minister. President Trump, meantime, claims Iran was probably behind it. This comes as Houthi militants make advances in Yemen, where they apparently captured an island in the middle of the vital Bab el-Mandeb Strait.
8: The strait serves as a gateway to the Red Sea trade route linking Europe and Asia. State-run media says an Iranian commercial vessel was struck early Sunday off of Keshem Island right near the Strait of Hormuz. One person was killed and three wounded. The UK Maritime Trade Operations Monitor separately reported a vessel was hit by a projectile while transiting the strait without providing details. 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
8: Well, the contractor who renovated the Washington, D.C. reflecting pool is now admitting mistakes. Fox's Jane Fergus has details.
14: Atlantic Industrial Coatings is taking responsibility for the poor design and inferior work that caused the pool's new blue liner to peel and break loose. According to government documents seen by the New York Times, not enough primer being sprayed and combining two chemicals that are incompatible were just two of the problems. This revelation sinks President Trump's theory that the reflecting pool was vandalized. Atlantic Industrial has not commented on this new information, but they are repairing their shoddy work. Jane Fergus, Fox News.
8: Chicago's Mayor Brandon Johnson is expected to announce today whether or not he'll seek a second term next year amid some serious political headwinds. Fox's Jeff Manasso reports from the Windy City of Chicago.
15: Chicago Mayor Brandon Johnson is widely expected today to formally announce his reelection bid. And the question isn't whether Johnson wants another 4 years, it's whether Chicago voters will give him the chance. Amid a recent University of Chicago poll that shows less than 14% of voters want Johnson to run again. The Democrat mayor's low approval as Chicago faces major crime and public safety problems, a nearly $1 billion budget gap, and tax increases and new fees over budget cuts. Problems, the mayor has said, are real, but also decades in the making. In Chicago, Jeff Manasso, Fox News.
8: A search is underway by Indonesian rescuers for a passenger ship carrying more than 240 people in the Java Sea. The ship's operator reported it lost contact with the vessel following a report of bad weather. I'm Deborah Valentine. This is Fox News.
16: iHeartRadio weather tonight, mostly cloudy, a low in the mid-50s. Tomorrow, maybe a sprinkle to start the day, then mostly sunny and pleasant for the afternoon, a high close to 70. Showers, storms, and breezy Monday. I'm meteorologist Mace Michaels on Twin Cities News Talk, AM 1130. Currently 57 degrees.
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17: It's John Justice and Tuesday morning. The latest in artificial intelligence with David Gartenstein Ross's 630. And will the next example of fraud be found in the Minnesota Free Student Meals Program? 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
1: iHeartRadio weather tonight, mostly cloudy, a low in the mid-50s. Tomorrow, maybe a sprinkle to start the day, then mostly sunny and pleasant for the afternoon, a high close to 70. Showers, storms, and breezy Monday. I'm meteorologist Mace Michaels on Twin Cities News Talk, AM 1130.
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10: Fox News, I'm Chris DeMeo. President Trump continues his weekend trip to Ireland today.
11: Day two of the weekend trip involves the sport of golf. The president waking up at his Dunburg resort, where the Irish Open Golf Tournament is currently being played. There are rumors the president himself will present the winner's trophy.
10: Fox's Jonathan Savage. Police say a trespasser tried to enter the home of former Vice President Kamala Harris on Friday night. The woman contacted Harris's security.
12: After being told she couldn't stay, she returned again, prompting a call to police about a possible trespasser. Police took a report at the scene. TMZ reported the woman was not arrested or cited.
10: Fox's Deborah Valentine. Harris and her husband were not home. A plane carrying Wisconsin Congressman Tom Tiffany making an emergency landing in Lake Wausau. Tiffany and the pilot sustaining minor injuries. 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
1: With your Twin Cities weather, I'm meteorologist Brandon Bormans. Cloudy at first, then increasing sunshine. A nice day with highs near 70. On Monday, showers becoming likely in the afternoon, and that rain continues into Monday evening. Daytime highs in the mid-60s. That's your latest forecast on Twin Cities News Talk, AM 1130. Currently, it's...
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11: Fox News, I'm Deborah Valentine. Wisconsin Republican gubernatorial candidate Tom Tiffany posting to X that the small plane he was a passenger on made an emergency water landing in Lake Washaw Saturday night after the plane lost power.
12: He says the aircraft lost power as it was preparing to land at Wausau Downtown Airport, forcing the emergency landing.
11: Fox's Claudia Cowan. Indonesian rescuers say about 140 passengers are missing. At least 102 have been rescued after a ferry carrying more than 240 people overturned in the Java Sea. President Trump wrapping up his two-day visit to Ireland today. He met with political and business leaders Saturday.
13: I'm pleased to say that Ireland is now the sixth largest source of foreign direct investment in the United States, with nearly $392 billion invested in 2025.
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10: Day two in Ireland. I'm Deborah Valentine, Fox News. President Donald Trump visiting the Doonburg Golf Course and meeting with national leaders during his trip to Ireland. Fox's Madeline Rivera has details on the meeting.
11: President Trump wrapped up his day at his golf course, Doonburg, which is hosting the Irish Open. But he began his day by speaking with Irish leaders. He met with President Catherine Connolly and the Taoiseach, or Prime Minister, Micheál Martin. The conversations touch on trade, Gaza, and the war in Iran. But the president made the biggest headlines when he said he would love to see Irish reunification. That is a sensitive topic in the country as Northern Ireland remains part of the UK. The British Prime Minister is saying there will be no referendum on Irish unity unless a majority of the public supports it, and he said that does not appear to be the case for now.
10: President Trump discussed unification in Ireland, saying they're Irish people. How can they be bad, right? Saudi Arabia has shut down a key oil pipeline and has placed the blame on a drone attack from Iraq. Fox's Kevin Cork.
12: Concerns growing tonight over potential disruptions to the global oil supply after Saudi Arabia shut down a key oil pipeline following a drone attack launched from Iraq. The nearly 750-mile east-west pipeline was helping the Saudis bypass the heretofore blocked Strait of Hormuz. Saudi Arabia says it won't retaliate, at least for now, following a request from Iraq's prime minister. President Trump, meantime, claims Iran was probably behind it. This comes as Houthi militants make advances in Yemen, where they apparently captured an island in the middle of the vital Bab el-Mandeb Strait.
10: That strait serves as a gateway to the Red Sea trade route linking Europe and Asia. State-run media says an Iranian commercial vessel was struck early Sunday off Keshem Island near the Strait of Hormuz. One person was killed and four wounded. 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
13: With your Twin Cities weather, I'm meteorologist Brandon Bormans. Cloudy at first, then increasing sunshine. A nice day with highs near 70. On Monday, showers becoming likely in the afternoon, and that rain continues into Monday evening. Daytime highs in the mid-60s. That's your latest forecast on Twin Cities News Talk, AM 1130. 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
20: Next. Hey, Alfie, what can I get for you?
21: Hey, Nora, just a nice latte, please. 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
20: 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You?
21: Me? 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Ooh, could I get oat milk with that latte, please?
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5: 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Whoa, controversy.
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6: Three of the 12 jurors are speaking out about the events that led to the mistrial in Massachusetts, revealing the panel was deadlocked 11 to 1. Three female jurors went on in those interviews on TV to describe that their arguments got so loud that the six alternates could actually hear them outside the room. They went on to say that the sole holdout refused to listen to the rest of the jurors, including nurses on the panel.
4: So we're about to hear from the three females who have done some interviews. You have any thoughts on stuff you've heard so far about the conversations as a former juror?
7: Just the idea that they should pay special regard to nurses, I find interesting. I wouldn't say it's ridiculous, but it's not a compelling argument. Anyway,
4: let's hear from some of these jurors.
8: He was very arrogant. He really did not take anything that anybody said. The nurses, he tried to ask a question about the medications, and we went back to the report from South Shore Hospital. We had the toxicology report. We could see exactly the amounts. The nurses in the room spoke to that and talked to
9: that. There were nurses on the jury.
8: Yes. Sorry. And they spoke to that specific thing. That was a question that he had. And he just completely disregarded the information that they gave him.
4: So I think we're going to have to go through these before we get into our conversation.
7: Sure.
4: Roll on.
10: I mean, he had reasonable doubt. He admitted he had reasonable doubt after we watched that video of the interview. I think that's when it was. He admitted he had reasonable doubt. And I started filling out the forms. I was so excited. I actually, there were three forms I had to fill out. And I started filling them out. I wrote my signature on each one. And then he said, but I'm still not going to say that she's not guilty by reason of insanity.
4: So, okay, I'm going to have to. I'm having trouble keeping my head wrapped around this in the same way that I can't deal with time changes very well. I can't ever figure out what spring forward fallback means. I'm having trouble with this one. So in most states, I kill somebody and I don't want the chair. I got to convince the jury I'm crazy.
7: That's correct.
4: But in Massachusetts, it's what?
7: Not only is it the prosecution's duty to prove that the defendant was criminally responsible at the time of offense, they must prove it beyond a reasonable doubt. So the same standard that applies for a conviction, where the government takes away your freedom or your money or whatever, applies to whether you are criminally responsible or not.
4: But
7: that's a high bar.
4: But there, if I say I'm crazy, they got to prove I'm not crazy.
7: Correct. The prosecution does. Yeah.
4: Everywhere else, the defense has to prove they're trying to get me keep me from getting the chair. They have to prove I'm crazy. And the jury either buys it or not.
7: My understanding is Massachusetts is an extremely rare case of that.
4: But in Massachusetts, if I say I'm crazy, you have to assume he's crazy unless somebody can prove beyond a reasonable doubt he's not.
7: Right.
4: Wow, that's a really different way to approach it. Wow, one more juror.
11: Not sure if rogue is the right word, Sue, but every one of us in the hours of her frustration would get up and walk the room because you just couldn't sit anymore. And we'd all go over to the cart with the exhibits. I think, got up to the cart once very briefly and went back to his seat. he would not interact with us and try to understand. We read to him on numerous occasions the definition of reasonable doubt from Judge Sullivan's instruction. He actually said one day in the end, well, why don't we have the judge come in and read it again? And we were like, no, we have it in front of us. We don't need that. And we would highlight it and, you know, so-and-so, this is the definition of reasonable doubt. But he had the hardest time getting off the fact that Lindsay viciously killed her children.
4: Yeah, well, you know, I can understand why it's a difficult thing to get past. The fact that she strangled three little kids and you had to look at their pictures over and over again and all that sort of stuff. And that leaves a mark. But for the whole, I didn't follow the trial every single day.
7: Mm-hmm.
4: It's hard for me to imagine how you could prove to me beyond a reasonable doubt that she's not crazy.
7: Well, right. There are 14, maybe 15 states where the burden is on the state. Once the defense introduces credible evidence of mental defect, the prosecution must prove the defendant's sanity beyond a reasonable doubt. That is an odd thing to demand. 30, the other states, except for four, say the defendant bears the burden of proving they are insane. Usually by a preponderance of evidence or clear and convincing evidence. So it's interesting that the few states, including Massachusetts, that put the burden on the prosecution, not only put the burden on the prosecution, but they have a much higher standard. There are four states, Idaho, Kansas, Montana, and Utah, that do not permit a traditional insanity defense at all. I don't know how that works exactly if you're completely Fruit Loops, but... It is the absolutely under-discussed aspect of this trial.
4: Well, so there were five charges that they had available to them. Those 11 wanted which one?
7: Acquittal.
4: Which would have been she walks out of the courtroom?
7: No. Years and years and years of care in a mental health facility.
4: Okay.
7: With annual appraisals of whether she was a danger to herself and others.
4: Okay.
7: Keeping in mind, this woman is now apparently, allegedly, completely sane and is completely aware she choked her three children to death.
4: Yeah.
7: So at the point she's no longer a suicide risk, call me at home. I'm not going to wait for your call.
4: Yeah, that's a lot of people have commented on that. She's no longer a danger to society.
7: As long as she doesn't give birth to another child.
4: I guess. We got one text who said, "How is she not like you? Got to keep me locked up. I mean, look what I'm capable of. Just I can snap and do this sort of thing. There's something wrong with me."
7: Yeah. Horrible.
4: So, yeah, it's what a weird thing all the way around. So what do you think of the holdout? You think he was just letting his disgust with what she did override his following the law?
7: I'm conflicted here because I agree with his conclusion. On the other hand, it seems to me a pretty clear case of what they'll sometimes call jury nullification, where the juror says, yeah, I understand that's the law, but the law sucks. I'm not going to be party to it. And that shouldn't happen. It's not a good thing to happen in general. That's not your job as a juror, but I understand.
4: Boy, and this is an extreme case.
7: Oh, yeah.
4: There ain't no way, I don't care what you say, I can't vote to acquit this woman.
7: Right.
4: I've seen the pictures. I know what she did.
7: Yeah. Like I said, I can understand it.
4: Ooh, that's a rough one.
7: So, do you have more on that topic? Or I thought this was about as well put an expression of the sentiment I have come across. I do not know this gal's name, but here she is, 68, Michael.
2: Okay, with this Lindsay Clancy trial, I feel like maybe I missed the mark because I've been seeing all of y'all's videos and I'm just a woman. So maybe I just didn't understand fully. So help me out here, okay? Because what I have gathered from all of your information that you've put out there is that women are fully incapable of self-governing our emotions and our hormones. So if we murder someone or multiple people, it is absolutely not our fault. It is because of our emotions and our hormones that made us do it because we cannot control it. Unless we went to the doctor and we got put on medication for these hormones and emotions. But then it's the medication's fault. It's not our fault. It's not our hormones and emotions fault anymore because we're on medicine for it. And so then it's the medicine's fault if we murder someone. Unless it's the wrong medicine, too much medicine, not enough medicine, then it's the doctor's fault. It's definitely not our fault as women. It is the doctor's fault or the medication's fault or our hormones and emotions. But you know what else we are? We are women. We are to be respected. We are to be seen as equal to men. We can do every job that a man can do. We can be the next president. We can be police officers. We can be in high stressful jobs with weapons. Unless our hormones go crazy, because then our emotions and our hormones could cause us to pop off and act some type of way. But it's not our fault. It's not our fault. It is our hormones and our emotions. Unless we're on medicine, then it's the medication. Unless it's the wrong medicine, too much medicine, not enough medicine, then it's the doctors.
4: That's pretty good.
7: That's pretty damn good. The response would be, well, postpartum psychosis is a very limited and specific diagnosis of a very specific malady. It's not just emotions and hormones, et cetera, et cetera. On the other hand, the takeaway culturally is pretty much what she said.
4: Well, and then there's been this blurring the lines of postpartum psychosis versus postpartum depression, which is where I think a lot of the support comes in for the various women across the country holding their babies up on TikTok saying me too or whatever.
7: Right.
4: Which is just disgusting.
7: Same, Lindsay. Yes.
4: But her lawyer yesterday, I saw him on one of the TV shows saying maybe now we can move out of the dark ages with the way we handle postpartum depression. So he blurred the lines between postpartum depression and psychosis and claims we're living in the dark ages for the way we handle, treat women over this.
7: Smart lawyer. I'll bet he played that in the courtroom, too. I don't know. I haven't read the transcript.
4: Or he's preparing for the next go-round for her.
7: Yeah, it's certainly possible. This one is so thorny and disturbing. If someone said to me, look, all of this is really interesting, but if I design a society, it's going to say, if you murder your children, you're going away for good. I would say to that person, yeah, I see your point.
4: And I think 90% of people would agree with that.
7: Hard to say.
4: It is hard to say. You can get hammered drunk. You killed somebody. You're guilty. You don't get to say, I was drunk. I was out of my mind. I don't even remember it. I don't even know what happened.
7: How about you completely lose your temper and see red? You're in a state you may never be in again as long as you live. But you have murderous rage for 2 minutes and the person ends up dead. You're guilty. If you're that and drunk, you're guilty.
4: Yeah. And that woman, that little thing she laid out, she was good. She needs to have her own talk show or something.
7: No, she'd compete with us. She sucks. Boo.
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20: Next. Hey, Alfie. What can I get for you?
21: Hey, Nora. Just a nice latte, please. How was your weekend?
20: Not bad, thanks. Mainly working here. You?
21: Me? Well, I was battling gods in the afterlife realm, and after lunch, I fought mercenaries. Ooh, could I get oat milk with that latte, please?
20: Yeah, of course.
21: 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So a pretty chill weekend. Oh, and I'll grab an almond croissant, too.
20: Wait, what? That didn't actually happen, right?
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7: Look out. Here's somebody you should shut the hell up. One more AI note. Advancements in AI may soon allow humans to talk with animals, but some groups claim the research could be violating the animals' right to privacy.
4: What?
7: Yeah, I know. I know.
4: What?
7: How great
4: is
7: that?
4: So I'm trying to wrap my head around this. I don't believe there's any chance we're ever going to be able to talk with animals and then with us.
7: Oh, you're a fool. My dog and I talk about you all the time. All right, here's the story.
4: But machine, so we can listen to them talk to each other, would that be violating their privacy?
7: Well, machine learning models are paving the way to catalog and even mimic the sounds animals make to communicate with each other, with researchers touting the technology as a way to better understand the world of animals. But I love this. This is an article in Springer Nature, whatever the hell that is. Quote, but one risk that is currently not taken into account in research ethics is the concern that we might be violating the privacy of animals by collecting data on their vocalizations and movements.
4: I want to meet this person who wrote that.
7: Good Lord.
4: Wow, you're
7: an interest in privacy is an interest in controlling how you appear to others. And the complex social lives of many non-human animals offer strong support for thinking animals have this interest. So you got to get a warrant to wiretap an ape. Come on. Is this a one-party dog state or a two-party state? Good Lord.
4: So if you eavesdrop on a couple of cats meowing at each other, you've violated their privacy.
7: Yeah, exactly.
4: I'd like a saucer of milk. I'm tired of coughing up hairballs. I got to poop again. Where's that weird box?
7: Let's see. Now, one thing that they're describing is actually ethically a little bit interesting. That is when we can perfectly mimic the calls of animals. What are the ethics with doing that in the wild? Because you've got a sophisticated animal like crows. They have an unbelievably sophisticated net of communication that they do. Fascinating beast, the crow. Anyway, What are the ethics of broadcasting a cry that they've identified that's essentially, hey, come help, as all the crows would use it to summon others to help defend the nest? What can we do that? Is
0: Isn't
7: that ethical?
0: That basically what deer whistles have been, or any
7: kind of... And then we shoot them dead. That's right.
0: Duck call. That's a duck call, right? Isn't that just what a duck call is?
7: Essentially, yeah. Yeah, that's a good point. All right, I will never spend another second worrying about that. Here's some surprising news. The major Bigfoot sighting in Maine has been declared a guy in a convincing costume. Apparently, Maine has been all a Twitter lately that some guy was ooching about.
0: Bigfoot lives on the West Coast.
7: There were an unusually high number of calls. Well, he travels.
0: You know, the guy walking like this, the woods.
7: No, Bigfoot's a millennial. He doesn't want stuff. He wants experiences, so he's traveled to Maine. The police department noted an unusually high number of calls, but they've launched an investigation to determine that Bigfoot is not real. It is a man in a, quote, very convincing costume.
0: I haven't seen that.
3: Yeah, beautiful hair.
0: Have you seen the video or picture of this guy?
7: They got a bunch of pictures in this article.
0: Does it look like a Bigfoot, or does it look like a guy in a costume?
7: It's fuzzy, so intentionally, so you can't tell.
0: In the modern world, there's no excuse for a fuzzy picture.
7: An Australian woman has given birth to twins conceived by separate fathers.
0: Oh, boy.
7: Katie, that was exactly the sort of look. That was, wait, what?
5: Yeah, the math isn't mathing. How?
7: In what is believed to be the country's first such case, the mother from Queensland was carrying a couple's IVF embryo when she became pregnant in the natural fashion last year.
0: Sorry for calling you a slut.
7: Well, for all we know, she is entirely monogamous and reliable as a partner.
0: I jumped to conclusions.
7: And yet, a surrogate mother. So she gave birth to a boy, which was hers, and a girl, which was a different couple's, as she was the surrogate.
0: Wow.
7: In November of last year, apparently.
0: Are they considered brother and sister?
7: That's a great question. There was no dispute over parenthood, and the couples have been raising their children separately since their birth. But the case became public because...
0: So the babies just split ways. It's been real. It's been fun, but it ain't been real fun. See you later.
5: Good hang, bud. See ya.
7: Exactly. Yeah, yeah. Hey, you're a good roommate. I appreciate the courtesy, but I'm off. Yeah, exactly. So this is in court now because the state has surrogacy laws that ban the separation of birth siblings. You can't become a breeding sow and just knock out as many kids, twins or triplets or whatever, and sell each one to a different couple or whatever. They have laws against that. So one judge has ruled that the babies were not birth siblings under the laws in the unique case. They were gestational twins. So, who knows?
5: Got complicated quickly.
0: Yeah.
7: Yeah.
0: You're already pregnant. Don't be going having sex with some other dude. Of course, she probably didn't think I could get pregnant again.
7: Or add to it. Right. Why was she ovulating?
0: If you have sex with your pregnant...
7: Hey, you! Why are you ovulating?
0: You know, like, if you have sex with your pregnant wife, you don't think, oh, God, this is going to lead to twins. You don't think that.
7: Or maybe two babies 3 months apart, or 6 months, or maybe a baby every month and a half. Your wife would kill you for that, and you would deserve it.
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10: With your Twin Cities weather, I'm meteorologist Brandon Bormans. Cloudy at first, then increasing sunshine. A nice day with highs near 70. On Monday, showers becoming likely in the afternoon, and that rain continues into Monday evening. Daytime highs in the mid-60s. That's your latest forecast on Twin Cities News Talk, AM 1130. 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
20: Next. Hey, Alfie, what can I get for you?
11: Hey, Nora, just a nice latte, please. How was your weekend?
20: 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Mainly working here. You?
11: Me? Well, I was battling gods in the afterlife realm, and after lunch, I fought mercenaries. Ooh, could I get oat milk with that latte, please?
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11: 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Oh, and I'll grab an almond croissant, too.
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0: News. I'm Pam Puso. The shutdown of an oil pipeline in Saudi Arabia could further compromise the global oil supply. The abrupt action was taken after a drone attack launched from Iraq.
4: Saudi Arabia says it won't retaliate, at least for now, following a request from Iraq's prime minister. President Trump, meantime, claims Iran was probably behind it.
0: Fox's Kevin Cork. Mounting pressure on Ukraine after more deadly Russian strikes.
5: Russian President Vladimir Putin out with a new warning to the West. He says sending European troops into Ukraine would amount to a direct conflict with Russia. This after some European leaders backed a potential peacekeeping force.
0: That's Fox's Claudia Cowan. President Putin also denying that Russia poses any threat to Europe. 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

0: 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Jack Armstrong and Joe Getty.
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3: Hey there, we're Armstrong and Getty. You've tuned in the best weekend talk show in America.
4: Gee, I find myself wondering whether AI will kill all human beings. I sure hope not. But boy, we talked about it and quoted some experts this week. Plus, Marco Rubio hates communism and the Lindsey Clancy trial. Whoa, controversy.
3: Yeah, if you like this stuff, you should check out our podcast. We do 20 hours of live radio every week. Look for Armstrong and Getty On Demand wherever you get podcasts. This is the best weekend talk show in America. Why does food come in bowls? Capitalism.
4: Wow.
3: They are intended to add sophistication to the menu, but bowls don't fill you up and show one thing above all, the triumph of capitalism. It is the idea that they're trying to keep you hungry or something like that. I don't know. I can't get bogged down in all these because there's so many of them.
4: Bowls as opposed to plates, yeah. Saucers, and even the humble platter? What?
3: Why do most people prefer monogamy? That's capitalism from this PhD. Monogamy culture is consumed with ideas about possession and hoarding. Yes. It's romantic capitalism.
4: Yes.
3: Literally. Why you care whether or not your kid is genetically your kid is capitalism. The rise of capitalism changed the way we had sex as soon as we started passing money and titles down the male line. Making sure the kid was actually yours became very important. I think people probably, men, have always cared that the kid was actually theirs, but...
4: Yeah, there are a few societies that have existed on Earth that aren't formed up that way, and they always cite them as if proof that's the right way to go, and it was just the perversity of capitalism that made you care whether somebody was sweating on your wife while you're at work or not.
3: Yeah, it's capitalism. Yeah.
4: That's a good point. Yeah.
3: It's not, if you've ever had that feeling of jealousy or whatever, that was capitalism. It wasn't just some natural emotion that we all have.
4: I need to cast off my chains. Honey, get after it. Have fun.
3: Yes, yes, Michael.
5: Honey, this is why we need an open marriage. Capitalism.
3: Why don't you read as much as you want to? Capitalism. We really have to acknowledge that not enough time to read is part of the theft built into capitalism. Another PhD.
4: Wow.
3: I know. Why do we use solar time instead of lunar time? Masculine capitalism. Lunar phases, women on the internet are saying lately, offer a way to structure time that's in opposition to the 24-hour solar clock, which undergirds our capitalist masculine society and asks us to be the same person every day. God, that is classic what you're always saying, that you have to be an intellectual to buy this stuff. I mean, yeah. You would have to be a PhD to start talking about lunar phases and masculine capitalism and the 24-hour solar clock. Forcing you to blah, blah, blah.
4: Wow. I'm telling you, I thought I was mentally prepared for this. I am wowed.
3: Why does frozen food exist? Capitalism.
4: Yeah.
3: They hate clearly. Disabled people so much, they're out here defending frozen food. It's a meal format that gained mainstream popularity as white women entered the workforce. While at the same time, it became harder to support a family on one's salary. So not having a cook meant more time for doing capitalism. That's why frozen food exists. White women in the workforce.
4: I think what they're trying to do is befuddle us into submission with some of these theories. I mean, I've got, wait. You got to slow down. The women, you threw in white there. Why white? I mean, just sit down and obey. All right.
3: Yeah, when I first came across this, I was doing like the deeper dive on each one of them. But there were so many of them, I finally just gave up. And it's all jargon nonsense that we've, you know, that James Lindsay talks about. It's just paragraphs that you read and you can't figure out what it said anyway. We've talked a lot about this one, the whole being on time is capitalism or white supremacy. Why do you have hobbies? Capitalism. I really like this one. This is from The Atlantic. The way American culture glorifies and promotes hobbies also serves to reinforce the notion that idleness is wrong. What Gelber in his book calls the folk wisdom of capitalism. He believes that hobbies reinforce the values of achievement, product,

0: destroy Apple and capitalism more than I already do, said this writer.
1: I'm sorry, WTF. That one completely lost me.
0: The fact that you have to charge your phone occasionally, you have to make a lunch for work.
1: But you can't, to charge it with the UT, the AirPods and the... my AirPods are white, the same color as white supremacy.
0: Think it's a coincidence?
1: Makes you stop and think. Yeah, no!
0: Why do incels exist? Capitalism? This woman writing for The Guardian, a broken idea of sex is flourishing. Blame capitalism. Why can't you fall asleep at night? An entire book, 24/7, Late Capitalism and the Ends of Sleep. Why do people paint their homes beige?
1: Yes.
0: Capitalism.
1: Yes.
0: The beige conspiracy. American interior design is a symbol of the quiet despair of capitalism and suburbia.
1: Well, they got that one right.
0: Oh, my God. That's funny.
1: You got a
0: funny.
1: Good point there. So much beige.
0: Oh, that's funny.
1: And so many different shades. Why? Capitalism. Eggshell. Cottage white. Cream. All capitalism.
0: The beige conspiracy. The quiet despair of capitalism in suburbia. Why did Taylor
1: those who would parody these people have lain down their pens?
0: I know. I'll stop here soon, but why did
1: no, don't.
0: Why did Taylor Swift marry Travis Kelce?
1: I know.
0: Why do people rake their leaves? Capitalism. A bright and shining example of the suicidal absurdity of techno-capitalist society occurs every year at this time across the country.
1: That's right. That's what I say every time. My dad used to make me rake them.
0: You rake?
1: This is the suicidal narcos and what?
0: The suicidal absurdity of techno-capitalist society. That's why I rake my leaves. I knew it was something like that.
1: Right. Finally, we can cast off our chains together.
0: Why do trans people exist? Two reasons, capitalism and capitalism. Why capitalism loves transgenderism and why capitalism hates transgenderism. So got both sides of that one. Why do you like astrology? That's a good one. Here's another great one. Why do people enjoy vacations? Capitalism, writes this thinker.
1: I knew it.
0: Are vacations worth it? Do you really recharge and be more productive the rest of the year? Do you make life-changing experiences? Or is it just a well-advertised industry that's great at taking your money and exquisite carrot capitalism has invented?
1: Oh, I'm sorry. No, I meant no. No, I don't take any pleasure from it, playing beautiful golf courses with friends and my wife and eating yummy food and looking at beautiful... I hate it! Hate it! I'm being exploited. I just knew it.
0: So does it make you feel better than that justifies you're not wanting to go to work or the fact that your job sucks and you just assume everybody's job sucks because, you know, capitalism?
1: The commonality between all these bizarro takes on, you know, the ills of capitalism and all that it causes is it comes out of the Communist Manifesto that the lazy, jobless, wished somebody else would pay for his stuff Marx wrote. The communists everywhere support every revolutionary movement against the existing social and political order of things. And that's what this is. Every conceivable gripe, they say, yeah, that's caused by capitalism. So like every pet peeve a human being has, the communists, these neo-Marxists who are disciples of Fanon and his merry band of French commies. Anyway, every gripe you could possibly have is tied back to capitalism, so you will be enlisted in the overthrow of it. It's like the whole queer thing. You know, transgender, gay, queer, bi, gender, non-conforming, blah, blah, two-spirit. But queer, what does queer mean? It means in opposition to the traditional. It's straight out of the Marxist manifesto. Every revolutionary movement against the existing social and political order of things. That's what we're seeing. So, you know, a lot of us grew up with communism kind of being distant, and it was a loser. We won in 1989. It's gone away. No, it hasn't. Not even close.
0: And they don't think that you can take it too far, and at some point, most people are mocking you because that's ridiculous?
1: I think that's yet another example of it used to be an idea that stupid would get you laughed out of everywhere you went physically. But now you go to the internet. And so there's no idea that's so stupid you can't find 10,000 people.

0: people who say, yay, you're right. Food. It is fascistic to eat frozen food.
1: Or food bowls as opposed to plates.
0: Yes, the fascist bowl with its concavities. Oh, my God. Oh, you know what? I wish we had a little more time for this. We've got a little bit. Great piece by Mark Penn and Andrew Stein. Socialism in the Dumbest Generation. Young people embrace an ideology that goes against everything they actually believe. And he's talking about a big Harvard Harris poll that just came out. You know, and he goes into Marxist theory, but 77% of registered voters under 25 believe their paycheck should be based on the merit and value of their work. And that's the smallest cohort, the young folks. 77% say, no, if I do better work and more work, I ought to earn more money. Dude, you're already not a socialist. 68% of these young voters say they want to own their own home. But you remember Zoran Mamdani's director in New York City, blah, blah, blah, has declared that private property and especially home ownership is a weapon of white supremacy and that housing should be regarded as a collective good. And then there are a bunch of other 70% of them want to own their own business, private enterprise. 63% see America as the land of opportunity, and yet they're voting for socialists.
1: The only reason you care about the fact that your kid is actually your kid is capitalism.
0: True.
1: Otherwise, you'd be perfectly fine raising some other guy that got with your wife.
2: Jack Armstrong and Joe Getty.
3: 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And if you like it, download Armstrong and Getty on demand.
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13: Next. Hey, Alfie. 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
14: Hey, Nora. Just a nice latte, please. How was your weekend?
13: 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Mainly working here. You?
14: 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Well, I was battling gods in the afterlife realm, and after lunch, I fought mercenaries. Ooh, could I get oat milk with that latte, please?
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0: Germany. Big election results over the weekend. The AfD, which is the alternative for Germany, Deutschland, they call it there. Nobody knows why. But it is the farthest right party that's had significant electoral success in a very long time. And in fact, in one of the states of Germany, one of the former East German states, they won about 44% of the vote in Sunday's big election. And that's it's sending an earthquake through German politics. All right, two things you need to understand. Number one, there's been like a wink and nod agreement that the main, quote-unquote, mainstream parties will never form a coalition with these right-wingers. They remind us too much of the Nazis. So, because they don't like outsiders. They're trying to stop immigration, so they must be Nazis. And the second thing you have to understand, it's a parliamentary system, so you've got to get a majority. You've got to join with another party to reach 50% plus one, and then you, quote-unquote, form a government. So even in this one state, the AfD doesn't have a majority, but they are now far too big to ignore. And it's causing, like I said, an earthquake in German politics and European politics, because Germany is the number one economy in Europe.
1: Yeah, I saw the guest essay in the New York Times before the election, when it was clear from the polling that this party was going to do so well. Something alarming is about to happen in Germany. They're really worried about this. And my take after I read just a little bit about it is, yeah, I understand their argument. So it was all about the country changing right before their eyes, with practically open borders there for a while under Merkel. And yeah, people don't like that. I've been saying this forever, and I don't understand why it isn't obvious to everyone. People like their current, the town they grew up in, the country they grew up in. They like their own language. They like their own food. They like their own music. All this talk about diversity is nice, but people like what they had. Nobody says, you know, I really wish the town I grew up in spoke a different language. We ate different food and listened to different music. Nobody says that. And then when that happens, people get really upset. That's funny. It just reminded me, I saw another great thread yesterday on the whole diversity thing. Little speech of Biden talking about diversity, then how the neighborhood he lives in is 99% white. A little speech about Kamala Harris talking about diversity, and then the house she lives in, the neighborhood, is 99% white. So I don't know how that works.
0: Yeah. Yeah, I would answer you with what you just said with, yeah, if it were merely that, that would be reason enough, because you get to decide immigration policies for your own country. But if the population that is coming in is specifically militantly anti-Western civilization in large numbers, anti your culture, and a militantly expansionist political system masquerading as a religion, yeah, that's extra, extra bad. And that's what Europe's dealing with. For what it's worth, all those people, including the Europeans, they desperately need young workers to prop up the welfare state. That and their idiotic, you know, up with diversity at all costs attitude, that's what's going on.
1: I thought this part from the New York Times piece was interesting. What makes the AFD's rise especially shocking that it's much more extreme than other European far-right parties that are either already in power, like Giorgio Meloni's Brothers of Italy, or could be soon, like Marine Le Pen's National Rally. Well, it's just talking about how this has happened in several other countries. These movements driven a lot by the number of Muslim immigrants you're letting into your country. Yep. And people ain't digging it.
0: Yeah. My problem with the AFD is that they are like really cozy with Putin. They are leaning east toward Russia as the great defender of something or other. And they're anti-helping Ukraine against the Russian onslaught. And I absolutely hate that. But that's what I was referring to last segment. If you essentially declare, all right, the only part.
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24: Civilians were killed in Russian strikes. A major oil pipeline in Saudi Arabia remains out of commission.
25: Concerns growing over potential disruptions to the global oil supply after Saudi Arabia shut down a key oil pipeline following a drone attack launched from Iraq. The nearly 750-mile east-west pipeline was helping the Saudis bypass the heretofore blocked Strait of Hormuz. Saudi Arabia says it won't retaliate, at least for now, following a request from Iraq's prime minister. President Trump, meantime, claims Iran was probably behind it. This comes as Houthi militants make advances in Yemen, where they apparently captured an island in the middle of the vital Bab el-Mandeb Strait.
24: Fox's Kevin Cork. A desperate rescue effort in the waters off Indonesia. At least 140 people are missing after a ferry overturned in the Java Sea. Waves were as high as 10 feet. 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
26: With your Twin Cities weather, I'm meteorologist Brandon Bormans. Cloudy at first, then increasing sunshine. A nice day with highs near 70. On Monday, showers becoming likely in the afternoon, and that rain continues into Monday evening. Daytime highs in the mid-60s. That's your latest forecast on Twin Cities News Talk, AM 1130. 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
2: Next. Hey, Alfie, what can I get for you?
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8: 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If you're a first-time listener, thank you for stopping by. As always, each and every week, I am your host, Josh Lilliquist, with my good friend, Al Connexon, on the show today. Al, are you ready to talk about the market?
1: You know, that's why I'm here, Josh. I am ready to talk if I can. I've got a little voice issue going on, but I will try to make it through the show.
8: Well, that's good. You know what? That's just what we do every week. Each and every week, we just make it through the show and bring some do's, some don'ts to the public about the financial markets. Hopefully, we're helping people make smarter investing decisions, and that's what we'll talk about here today.
1: Yeah, that's why we're here.
8: Yes, how to make smart investing and trading decisions with those finances, whether it's stock trading, options trading, futures, forex, retirements, 401ks, IRAs, and that would be like your longer term trading would be your shorter term. And we're seeing a lot of people that are coming to the academy that want to accomplish both. They want to understand how to have income strategies for now, but also those retirement strategies, building those now for that promised time, which is those golden years of your life, which is that retirement time. Before we do that, our sponsor, Trading Academy, on their 30th year teaching people just like you how to do just that, how to have strategies designed for income and retirement. So, Al, as we get into the first segment of the show here today, we have, obviously, school is back in session coming up here, and some have started, some are just getting going right again, and things are starting to die down a little bit. Vacations are slowing down, and you're really starting to see people flood the gates at the academy here that are looking to improve their life somehow, whether it's freedom of time, freedom of location. Some people, it is, you know, looking for different types of capital, right? Different opportunities with that. And they're looking for opportunities that the market gives and the strategies that it allows. And what's pretty cool about the market is it's not just for the big banks and institutions. It's also for you. It's also for the public. And we're going to discuss that today because I think that's one of the misconceptions of the market, Al, is people think that the market is just for the super smart or the super rich or the people that just get a little bit lucky. But that's not the case. It's just having a strategy of where to buy your opportunities, where to sell your opportunities. Risk management, which means taking small risk with higher reward. Not big risk with low reward. We're going to talk about how to flip that a little bit and bring more confidence and comfort into getting started with that. How are you helping people kind of bridge that gap as far as where they are now and where they want to be?
3: You know, first of all, you know, I think Wall Street's done a pretty good job of convincing people that they can't do it. You said, you know, that people think they have to be super smart to do this. And sometimes people that are super smart actually overanalyze things and actually don't do as well as somebody who just has a system. It follows a process that it kind of simplifies things. You know, we have a lot of people, as you mentioned, a lot more people coming in now that summer is kind of over. You know, they've been relaxing and, you know, maybe doing some fun things with their kids.
8: Getting that tan. I see you've been getting that tan. You've been sitting at the beach with that beach bod you got?
3: Yeah, right. Yeah, yeah, that's right. Yeah, impressing everybody.
8: And yeah. Just,
3: yeah. Yeah,
8: that's another story for
3: it. It was in my dream last night.
8: Exactly.
3: Yeah.
8: Well, you know, I look like Brad Pitt. Your body looks like Fabio.
3: Yeah, we really do live in our imagination, don't we?
8: Hey, it's our lie. We tell it how we want.
3: Please don't come in and analyze us. but there's you mentioned another thing. You mentioned income and wealth, and I think the important thing is that people need to understand there's a different way that you use these markets for income and different way that you use it for wealth, and both are extremely important in your financial life. When we talk about the markets, a lot of people just think that's the stock market, and that's not the case. The stock market is part of it, but you've got the bond market, you've got the options market, the futures market, the foreign exchange market, the crypto market, real estate. All of those things are part of the financial world. And there may be one or two of those that would be most appropriate for somebody who doesn't even realize what they are. So what we do when people come into these classes, we kind of pull back the curtain on what reality is. You know, what is the financial market comprised of, the financial world comprised of, and how you use it for income and how you use it for your wealth portfolio. And then people come in and they say, you know what, the reason I haven't done this before is I don't know how to get into something. I don't know when to get out of it. And those are the two most important things. If you want to be successful as an investor or trader, you have to know the right time to get into an investment and the right time to get out of it.
8: You know, the interesting thing, Al, is one of the things when I was, I wanted to start playing guitar and I just didn't know how to get started. I didn't know how to play. Mm-hmm. Guess what I did? I went and got some lessons.
3: Yeah.
8: First, I bought a guitar. That was the first thing I did because that made me committed. And I was committed to doing it. And then I went and got some lessons. You have to find training and people that have been doing it, know what they're doing. And then you have to essentially follow those strategies because the strategies that are out there, especially online and on the old interweb, they're quite, in my very biased opinion, not worth looking at. Because if it's online, who is actually telling you to do a certain thing? And are they consistent? And that's one of the challenges that people have as they go look online and they think, well, that's real. Well, I think with AI these days, anything can be fabricated. Right. That's why we have live, local, in-person programs and classes that you mentioned, you know, people coming into classes. That's what Trading Academy does, is have financial literacy classes, financial education training, where you can understand how these markets work, as Al was talking about, how they function and where, as he was talking about as well, where to buy, where to sell. So Al, real quick, what can somebody understand or learn more about in these classes in about 30 seconds?
3: Yeah, well, in these classes, we talk about, again, the financial markets. What are the markets comprised of, and how we as individuals, as the public, how we can take advantage of the same things that the institutions are. Basically, we're teaching you how to do what the institutions are doing. Who are the institutions? I'm talking about companies like Goldman Sachs, JP Morgan, hedge funds, people like Warren Buffett. Those are the people that move price. Those are the people that really understand this market. And if that's the case and they're doing all of the basic work, if we could just kind of follow what they're doing, kind of shadow them and just take advantage of what they're doing, this really simplifies things and makes sure that we understand what I mentioned before that's important. How you get into something or when you get into something and when you get out of it. You just follow the people that already know how to do that.
8: Yeah, and that's why we do have these live, local, in-person classes that Al teaches. I teach these as well. To introduce you to these techniques and concepts to help you get started to that promised land, whatever that promised land looks like. But it does start with a beginning part, a middle part, and an end part, which is a strategy and a path. Let's get that path going. Come into one of these free investing and trading workshops just by texting the word trade to the number 210-210. If you're driving, you might want to pull over. Text trade to the number 210-210. And these are classes where we've taught thousands. Our many strategies which are designed to help you make smarter investing decisions. Text the word trade to the number 210-210 right now. When you do that, you'll get a text right back. You get a call even from Ronnie as well. He'll give you a call and ensure you get the right date and time. Text the word trade to the number 210-210. Al, we got a lot more to discuss. Folks, don't turn that dial. This is Josh and Al, Investing and Trading Live. We will be right back.
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0: Lilquist with my good friend Al Connickson on the show. He is the stock master today, and we're talking about the financial markets, whether it is income strategies, which we'll talk about in this segment here, retirement strategies, which will be the next segment, how to get started if you're brand new and don't know a stock from a stick, or if you're a seasoned trader or investor, but you're just looking for a little bit more consistency. Trading Academy is the world leader in financial education. How to get started, how to have an income strategy, how to have steps. And as we talked about in the last segment, how to gain an edge with your trading and investing strategies. And they have live, local, in-person workshops and delivering the do's and the don'ts of the markets, how to do this with confidence. And I'd like to invite you just by texting the word trade to the number 210-210. Folks, if you're driving, you might want to pull over. Text the word trade to the number 210-210 for two seats for a free investing and trading workshop to help you get started and gain that confidence with those strategies. Also, follow and subscribe to the podcast, Investing and Trading Live, wherever you listen to your podcasts on Apple Podcasts, iHeartRadio, Spotify, and the Odyssey app. We're making this the global number one podcast on these financial markets. Al, in this segment here, as I mentioned, I'd like to discuss income strategies. If you think about it, that is, you know, a very, we'll call it an important aspect of most people's lives anyway, because that's kind of like the beginning stages of building retirements, of, you know, gaining that financial security in your life, whether it's to support your family or have more fun. Well, the challenge is a lot of people just have that one income, which is their JOB, their job, right, which technically is just over broke. So we're having a lot of people that are coming into these investing and trading workshops that are looking for example, a second income strategy. So that way, hopefully their job is paying their bills, they have some fun, but then they want to be able to start building that wealth bucket. And we'll discuss that wealth bucket coming up in the next segment as well. But to have more than one income strategy is how you actually build that wealth. Right. Now, you talk a lot about that in these investing and trading workshops, the different strategies, the different assets that are designed for that, and the strategies that the market allows. As you mentioned, the market is moving every single day. And you have correlations, you have inverse correlations. You're seeing the market go up right now. So obviously that's a buying strategy, technically, because the market is going up. That would be how you would profit in a up market. But there are also selling opportunities during this up market for income strategies. So that way you have a strategy for both directions. So break that down a little bit for our listeners, Al, as far as what are some of the income strategies when you understand these multiple markets, when you understand both directions of the market, and how are you helping people, as we talked about in the last segment, gain an edge with their income strategies?
1: Yeah, well, there's really two parts to everybody's financial life. And one is the income component, kind of the asset gathering component. And then there's that wealth retirement component. And both are extremely important, especially these days when people are living 20, 30, maybe 40 years after they retire, that wealth part becomes more important. Problem is, you can't really have that part of your financial life where you need to have it without really concentrating on the income part to begin with. And one of the issues that people face is that very few people are being taught how to use the assets or strategies that are ideal for income. You know, if you're looking for income, if you're looking for additional income, let me step back for a second. One of the reasons that people are looking for more income is that even though the rate of inflation is slowing, it still is outpacing the growth in incomes.
0: That's true, yeah.
1: So that becomes a problem. You know, with the cost of living going as high as it has over the last few years and continuing to go higher, a lot of people, after they pay their bills, there isn't anything left over from their income. So the wealth part of their life either never happens or it doesn't grow to the point where it could, you know, provide the security they need in retirement. So focusing on the income part, the way you use the markets for income is different than you're going to use it for wealth. And when we talk about the markets, people automatically think stock market, mutual funds. That's part of the market. The financial market is, let's look at it as a huge circle, like a pie. And each piece is something different. The stock market is one piece of it.
0: And just for everybody listening right now, Al likes pie. Those pies that he's talking about is very, very large.
1: Yeah, I like pies, whether it's a dessert pie or pizza pie, but they all have pieces. And in the financial markets, one piece is the stock market. Another piece might be the bond market. Another is the futures market. Another, the options market, the Forex market, the crypto market. Those are all part of the financial market. And there are parts of that pie that are better suited for income. But let's think about it. If you are looking for additional income, you cannot put your money into something you're supposed to hold on to for 10 or 20 years to pay for something now. Same thing with your job. If you only got paid once every 20 years, you'd probably have to look for a different job. So income strategies mean you get into something and you get out on a short-term basis. And that short-term is defined by you. For some people, it's daily. For some people, maybe weekly or monthly. We talk about this every week. But the way that you achieve that time frame that's appropriate for you is to use the right asset, the right strategies. And one of the things that we do with every student is put together a personal trade plan based on that time frame. You know, what's the right asset for you? Because it may be even within your own family. You know, you might have a brother or a sister that needs to do something different than you do. And that's the problem with just doing what you learn on YouTube or what Wall Street's telling you. That's basically a kind of a one-size-fits-all strategy. And it really is geared more towards the wealth part. But a lot of people don't have the money in the wealth part to use the assets that they're really recommending. So start with the income strategies. If you need additional income, maybe you want to do this as your full-time source of income. Can that be done? Absolutely. But you kind of decide, you know, how you want to approach the markets. We'll help you identify an asset that might be right for you. Typically, if our students will use one of three, and it's either the futures market, the options market, or the foreign exchange market. Those are great assets to trade for your income because they can be used short term. You know, options you can use very short term, kind of medium term, long term. Futures is a great asset to trade if you want to be a short term trader, maybe a day trader, or maybe achieve your profits, you know, in just a few days. Futures is perfect for that. And why don't most people use those? Because nobody's teaching them. And Wall Street's not going to do it because they don't want you to know how to do that. If you do, once you learn how to do this on your own, once you develop the skills to be able to generate income, then you no longer need them. And they're counting on you to be able to charge you fees and transaction costs. So what we do is we kind of pull back the curtain on what the assets are you can trade. And by the way, all the big firms out there, the Wall Street firms, the hedge funds, the professional traders, they're using these income strategies. They're using things like futures and options and Forex. Even Warren Buffett, who I think you would describe as a long-term investor, just a buy and hold type person, he makes probably $8, $9 billion a year trading options. But it doesn't really, you know, advertise that situation. He would rather have you just put your money into companies that he owns and just hold on to them for years.
0: Yeah, it's one of those terms or phrases, do as I say, not as I do. And that's kind of that's what's happening out there. And there are a lot of listeners out there right now that are listening to hear the Investing and Trading Live show, and whether it's here on the radio airwaves or the podcast. And they want a piece of that pie, as you were alluding to earlier. And they want to gain those strategies, understand what those concepts are that you're discussing. Because they're strategies, mm-hmm. They're concepts. But you have to be introduced to those first in a live environment. And that's why Trading Academy is the world leader in financial education, is they have brick and mortar locations where you can come and learn these things to see what they are. We have several locations near you if you're listening to the show right now. And I'd like to invite you just by texting the word trade to the number 210-210. If you're driving, you might want to pull over to come into one of these free investing and trading workshops to talk about these income strategies with these markets, the different assets. Just text the word trade to the number 210-210. Right now. Al, when somebody has another income strategy, it does actually take a lot of stress off of families, because you're seeing the stats are out there. The number is a very high number. I don't know if it's number one or not. We could probably Google that. But a lot of people stress over finances, you know, in families.
1: Absolutely.
0: And when somebody is able to have a second strategy, that will help comfort that a little bit. And I think that's what a lot of people are looking for, is a little bit more comfort in their life. Now, that comfort starts with a little bit of nervousness, I would say, because sometimes getting in the market, people feel nervous about it. And that's a normal feeling that people have. It's, you know, it's something that's not new. It's just a little bit different. But once you do that and you actually have a step-by-step approach already built for you, that nervousness or that anxiety goes away, because you know you have a step-by-step strategy to follow and rules within that strategy. And once you understand that, that brings more confidence in your decisions in the financial markets. Now, talk a little bit about, say if somebody's new to these markets and they have some wealth built up, right? Mm-hmm. A lot of people that come to these workshops do have, you know, wealth built up, and they still want to be able to build those strategies, but they're just not sure how to get started. What are some of the avenues that you kind of walk people through as far as trails to learn as far as what is right for somebody, but how do you actually get started? Like, what does that process look like?
1: Yeah, it's important to be able to identify what the right trail or the right path is for each person. And as I mentioned earlier, it may be different for different people. If we have a class, and they say there's 20 people in a class, there may be 10 or 15 different paths that people should be following, but they don't know what the right one is. That's what we do. When we have classes here at the Academy, we actually start working on a personal trade plan for people, which is going to identify the right path and then put together the right assets and strategies to help them successfully follow that path. You mentioned something just a few minutes ago, I think that's really important. You mentioned we have bricks and mortar locations. You know what is inside of bricks and mortar locations?
0: People,
1: real life people, somebody who could sit with you and look at your trades, look at what you're doing and point out to you what you're doing, not only right, but what you're doing wrong. And most people are making mistakes they don't even know they're making, or they're making decisions based on one of the things that's the most important that you have to control, and that's your emotions. As a human being, you have emotions that will make you your worst enemy as far as an investor or trader. So part of what we do with that personal trade plan is show you a strategy that basically, as much as possible, eliminates the emotional decisions. If you can do that and you're just following facts, because the facts that are out there, and there are certain facts that cannot be manipulated by Wall Street that you can follow. And it's not about, a lot of people say, well, if I'm going to be in this for income, I need to know the direction of the market because it changes so frequently. It's not about being bearish or bullish or identifying those different directions. It's about understanding where the retail money, where the big money is flowing, and then positioning yourself accordingly. How do you do that? Well, you use a strategy that is designed to identify what they're doing that they're trying to hide. Yeah. And that's where most people have a problem. They don't know where to enter a position. They don't know where to exit it. So what Wall Street says is, don't worry about that. Just hold on. Just buy something and hold on. Don't worry about corrections or crashes. Don't worry about having a profit and making sure you take that profit. Don't sell. Just buy and hold. That's a problem. And then one of the things that we want to show people is how you properly enter and exit a trade or an investment.
0: Yeah, and that comes down to what you're alluding to, Al, is guidance. People are looking to be guided and handheld and looking over the shoulder to ensure they're making proper decisions, ensure they're following the steps, ensure they're following the rules within that strategy. And that guidance comes to a brick and mortar place, as you're talking about. You got to have a place where you can go to be able to be guided and learn what you can do. So to come into one of these free investing and trading workshops, all you got to do is text the word trade to the number 210-210.

0: for a free investing and trading workshop live, local, and in person near you. Text TRADE to number 210-210. We have a lot more to discuss. We're going to discuss retirement strategies coming up next. This is Josh Now. We will be right back.
1: With your Twin Cities weather, I'm meteorologist Brandon Bormans. Cloudy at first, then increasing sunshine. A nice day with highs near 70. On Monday, showers becoming likely in the afternoon, and that rain continues into Monday evening. Daytime highs in the mid-60s. That's your latest forecast on Twin Cities News Talk, AM 1130. 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
11: I'm Pam Puso. The shutdown of an oil pipeline in Saudi Arabia could further compromise the global oil supply. The abrupt action was taken after a drone attack launched from Iraq.
12: Saudi Arabia says it won't retaliate, at least for now, following a request from Iraq's prime minister. President Trump, meantime, claims Iran was probably behind it.
11: Fox's Kevin Cork. Mounting pressure on Ukraine after more deadly Russian strikes.
13: Russian President Vladimir Putin out with a new warning to the West. He says sending European troops into Ukraine would amount to a direct conflict with Russia. This after some European leaders backed a potential peacekeeping force.
11: That's Fox's Claudia Cowan. President Putin also denying that Russia poses any threat to Europe. America's listening to Fox News.

0: is the world leader in financial education. They have brick and mortar locations all across the country. And if you're listening to the show right now on the old radio waves, they have a location very close to you where they host and deliver live, local, and in-person workshops on the financial markets. 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I'd like to invite you just by texting the word trade to the number 210-210 for two seats for a workshop near you. Text the word trade to the number 210-210. Also, follow and subscribe to the podcast, Investing and Trading Live, wherever you listen to your podcasts on Apple Podcasts, iHeartRadio, Spotify, and the Odyssey app. Al, in the last segment, we did discuss those income strategies, techniques, and concepts, and gaining an edge for the, let's call it the shorter term style of trading. It could be days, weeks, mm-hmm. months. It could even be months if you wanted to. I mean, it's all relative, right? Now, and that's how the beginning stages, as we were talking about, of creating wealth. Wealth would be considered in some people's minds like a retirement account, creating something for their families for the future. Some people want to be able to create generational wealth. Mm-hmm. And it takes a lot of money to be able to do that part of it. But you're seeing that one JOB is not going to cut it to do all those things. So we're seeing people that are coming to these workshops when they text the word trade to the number 210-210. They're coming to learn how to build that wealth. But once you're able to build that wealth, so say someone is listening right now, they have that wealth already. Mm-hmm. They've been fortunate to build that. They want to learn how to protect it, right, but also grow it for their families, for their kids or grandkids in the future. Now, we discussed some of these techniques and concepts in these workshops as well, but just kind of walk through a little bit of a day in the life of managing wealth and protecting wealth, because a lot of people think it's you have to be on it every single day, which is not the case. When you're managing or protecting wealth, retirement accounts, mm-hmm. that's really what it is. You're managing it. So you're not trading it every single day. You can look at it if you want to, but you're not changing your decisions on a short-term basis because it's quote-unquote a longer-term strategy, not buy and hold, though, because over time, and you're seeing people that have 401ks that are trying to retire, even though the markets are high, they still don't have enough.
1: Right.
0: So walk through a little bit on the day in the life of managing a quote-unquote wealth bucket, what that would actually look like.
1: Yeah, what we find is that people who go into retirement, there are many different situations, and one of them is they've created a lot of wealth. They have a nice-sized retirement account, and now they're transitioning from the income part to what's going to be more protection of what you have. And that's a problem with a lot of people that have a traditional retirement account, a traditional portfolio, is that they don't know how to use the proper protection techniques. And that's one of the things. In fact, it's the first thing we teach our students in any class that they take is how to protect. Because when you go into retirement, there's three things that are really important. One is protection. Another is having a strategy that pays you because the income from your job is gone. And then a third is that have a portfolio that continues to grow. It multiplies because people are living longer now. It used to be, you know, if you go back 30, 40, 50 years ago, the average male lived to be about 68. Now people are living 20, 30, 40 years after retirement, which requires a lot more money.
0: It does, yeah. It's interesting when you're talking there, you talk about the protection aspect of retirement accounts. Mm-hmm. And you, if you watch TV and you see commercials that are geared towards somebody that's maybe in their 50s and 60s and 70s, all it's talking about is protecting everything you have, not financially, right, but your health and all. And all everything is like insurance for yourself or whatever you might have. And that's kind of what you got to do with those retirement accounts as well, is have insurance type strategies to protect those.
1: Yeah, wouldn't it be great if you could buy an insurance policy on your portfolio?
0: Tell me a little bit about
1: Wait
0: that.
1: Wait a minute.
0: Tell me a little bit about that.
1: You can.
0: But not from State Farm.
1: Yeah, no, do not call State Farm and say, hey, Josh and Al said I could buy an insurance policy on my portfolio. We'll show you how to do that using options. And all of the major players are doing that. When they have billions of dollars at stake, they cannot let that be at risk. So they hedge their positions. They have basically the essential the same thing as an insurance policy. We'll show you how to do that. Come into these three classes and we'll talk about that. But that's going to be, you know, part of the protection part of what you do in retirement. How do you get paid? Well, you use a strategy that has a source of income coming in pretty much on a regular basis. Maybe it's weekly, maybe it's monthly. But then whatever you have in your retirement accounts, you have to be, it has to be growing. It has to have some market exposure. In fact, we have a strategy where we actually are managing a portfolio that we give our students access to, where we're making those changes. And we may go from maybe having two or three different components of the economy into maybe only having one or none. Maybe we'll go to all a cash equivalent. But our pros are managing that portfolio, and that portfolio over time has, you know, basically done about the same as the S&P 500, but with just a really smooth line, so we're not going through those gyrations. And that's what helps you to sleep at night, not going through a period of time when the S&P may be down 40 or 50%. You don't want to see that happen to your portfolio. So when you go into retirement, it may require doing a little bit different type of a thing than you were doing when you were in that income accumulation phase. And those are things that we can help our students with. But it's important that whatever phase you are in, that you're using the right assets and the right strategies to help you get the greatest benefit. Because when you go into retirement, the last thing you want to do is look at all the things you need to cut out of your life. And that's what I see a lot of advisors giving this recommendation. Just learn to cut down on things, you know, pull back, get a smaller house, get a, you know, maybe instead of a car, you get a bicycle, get a roommate, all those things.
2: Although getting a bicycle is kind of fun, Al.
1: Bicycle is not bad, but if you want to ride from Minnesota to Florida, you better plan on it taking quite a while to do that.
2: Yeah, I would actually like to try that. That would be kind of fun.
1: Oh, okay, well, let me know how that goes.
2: All right, I'll talk to you in a couple months.
1: Send me a postcard next year from Florida.
2: From the hospital?
1: Yeah.
2: Well, Al, you're talking about a lot of great things on retirement concepts and strategies, and that's what they are. I mean, you have to have a strategy designed to follow the market, and you want to be able to protect it in any down, correction or some people call it dips in the market, mm-hmm. and just have a smooth line to the upside is kind of what you need to have. Yep. But you need strategies and the right assets, the right protection strategies to be able to do that. And the market allows certain strategies for that. You know, different assets right. allow that. And that's what we discuss a little bit in these workshops is the strategies designed to protect those retirement accounts, 401ks, IRAs, but also different strategies designed to hopefully grow them for what you need to get out of the market. To come into one of these investing and trading workshops, all you got to do is text the word trade to the number 210-210 right now. I'm going to give you another chance. Text the word trade to the number 210-210 right now for two seats for an investing and trading workshop on retirements, 401ks, IRAs, and that wealth bucket. As we know, people are trying to build that wealth bucket. Al, let's just say somebody just doesn't have that yet. They have a great job. They're doing well financially, but they're still learning how to save for retirement, because you have to save first to be able to grow that retirement.

0: You can do that, or exchange traded funds. You could also use options, futures, Forex. You can have protection. You can have that insurance policy we talked about. You can also use strategies to benefit when the market is going down, not just up.
1: Yeah, so there are a lot of different strategies that we cover in these workshops that people are texting the word trade to the number 210-210 for. But it's all about getting started. And sometimes that's the hardest thing to do. And it's not new, it's just different. I mean, these opportunities are available if you seek guidance. And that's what it's all about. To come into one of these investing training workshops to learn what these techniques are about retirement accounts, how to build those IRAs, Roth, traditional, everything that's out there. We'll be talking a little bit about those in these workshops. Text trade to the number 210-210. Folks, we have a lot more to discuss. Don't turn that dial. This is Josh and Al, Investing in Trading Live. We'll be right back.
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1: 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I am your host each and every week, Josh Lilquist. In the last segment, we discovered retirement strategy, 401k, IRA, and the different vehicles that are designed for the retirement investing side of things. When you have the options market, it allows you to use leverage just like it does for income, but it also allows you to do that for retirement account. You can do options in an IRA. You can do it in a self-directed 401k. Right. Mm-hmm. So there are vehicles that are available and open for people that want to be able to do that. But you got to have the skill. First, you got to get the knowledge on what's available, and then build that skill to do it yourself. And I think that's what is the most scary for some people, is not knowing how to do it. And that's why we have these investing and trading workshops on retirement accounts, 401ks, IRAs, and other content on these aspects of investing. And I'd like to invite you to come into one of these by texting the word trade to the number 210-210. Trading Academy is the world leader in financial education. They have locations all across the country, matter of fact, internationally as well, and strategies designed for income and retirement. So if you'd like to come and check these out, if you're listening to the show, we have a location, probably several locations near you. Text the word trade to the number 210-210. Right now for two seats. That's text the word trade to the number 210-210. When you do that, you get a text right back. It'll be a link to the landing page.
8: 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Text the word trade.

0: to the number 210-210. 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And that's a time frame that a lot of companies, especially educators, I mean, in this type of industry, doesn't go that far.
1: So it's a huge number, Josh.
0: And I believe one of the main reasons is the support,
1: right?
0: But also the live, local, in-person content. Mm-hmm. And that's why we have these investing and trading workshops live and local, because people want a place to go to be able to understand what these concepts and techniques are in the financial markets. They want a place to go and with like-minded people,
1: exactly,
0: a community of others that are trying to probably do something similar and have that same mindset. Because that's what you really need, is the right people around you. They say you are your closest five friends, I believe, correct, an average of your closest five friends. Mm-hmm. And wouldn't it be advantageous to be in that same boat as the people that you want to be with? And that's one of those things where you can't beat that. Now, when people are looking for, we talked about income in the second segment, retirement strategies in the third segment, you know, I don't want to just separate the two, because it's imperative to have both. And it's imperative to have both now, because it takes extra income to build wealth, and it takes wealth to have income right now at retirement time. So it's important to build both of those right now. Now, with the people that are listening right now, Al, I'm assuming most of them work. How the heck does somebody put this in their everyday schedule?
1: Yeah, that's a great question. And I think that's why a lot of people don't look at trying to do this on their own. They have been conditioned to believe that you just don't have enough time to do it. You have to sit in front of a computer all day long, which is exactly the wrong thing to do. What you have to control, if you want to be successful, to be honest with you, if you can't control your emotions, you're just not going to be a good trader or investor. Your emotions are, and as human beings, we're born with emotions that, you know, are perfect for us in our everyday life. They keep us safe. But as a trader or investor, those emotions are going to have you making the wrong decision the majority of the time. And how do you control that? How do you control something that you're born with? Well, you have to make this more mechanical. You have to follow something that is a step-by-step process for everything you do, the same steps, and those steps for us, for our students, part of our core strategy, they're based on a set of rules. It's a rules-based strategy that as much as possible takes the thinking out of it. The two components of your emotional makeup, you have to control your what's happening in your brain and your gut, because your brain is going to take over and the greed part's going to come out. Your gut's going to take over, and then the fear and the risk part takes over. You have to control those using this six-step strategy as much as possible. Let's say we're trying to make it kind of boring. But the first thing you want to do when you have a position put together based on the right strategy, and that's really critical, is then turn your computer off and go out and enjoy your time. Your time, that's the most valuable asset you have, and it diminishes every day. So instead of sitting in front of a computer or getting a second job or working overtime, learn how to use a strategy that shows you how to very quickly set up a trade or investment with the three components that are really important. And the most important, there's an entry and there's two exits to every trade or investment. The most important component is the entry. The price you pay to get into something is going to dictate how much profit you can make, and also the quality of your risk management part of that trade. And typically it could be like a stop loss. But you have to identify the right entry price. Now, how do you do that if that's so important? Well, price doesn't just move on its own. There's a reason price goes up. There's a reason price goes down. It's not because Josh and I are buying something or selling something, but it is because companies like JP Morgan or people like Warren Buffett, they're buying and selling. They do that with such large amounts of money that they move price. Here's the great thing for us, and one of the things that we rely on we don't have to go out and do a lot of analysis. We don't have to use a lot of those confusing technical indicators. All you have to do is follow the people that are moving price. But the problem is they try to hide what they're doing. So then what do you do? Well, you use a strategy that's designed to find what they're trying to hide. There are clues that they leave in the market. They can't trade without leaving some clues. Our strategy, the core strategy our students use, it really is designed to, as accurately as possible, find where they're going to be active. In other words, where are they buying? Where are they selling?
0: Well, think of that as a footprint, Al. Because if you want to find an elephant, and the best way to find that elephant would be to look for its footprint and then follow those footprints. And that's what the strategy is really designed to do, is identify who the elephants are, which, as you were talking about, right, is the JP Morgans, the Buffets of the world, the large money, and then follow and essentially do what they do, but much on a much smaller level. Because when they're moving billions and billions of dollars, they are going to leave a footprint, and where you find that is a price chart.
1: Right.
0: And that's what you need, is a strategy that's designed to follow that footprint or find it, and then a strategy with risk management to be able to follow that footprint.
1: So and what's the goal that most people have? Well, it's financial freedom, whether you're still working and you ought to be able to do more things, or when you go into retirement and you don't have to worry about waking up every morning and wondering where the money's going to come from. It's freedom that comes from knowing that your financial future is under your control, first of all, and then it's the freedom to make decisions because you want to and you can afford it, not because your bank account forces you to do something. If you have a dream, if you have a goal and dream, isn't it worth trying to achieve that? And it may mean you have to do something different than you're doing now. If you come into one of these classes that Josh has been talking about, we're going to show you what some of the benefits are that are available in the markets. You have to admit that there are people out there in these financial markets that are doing extremely well. Warren Buffett, all these the people that own these major companies. Well, you can own companies too. Maybe not the whole company. You can own a part of it with stock. You can participate in the movement of the price of that company by using something other than stock. In fact, we would say, especially for income traders, it's not what you invest in. The company you invest in is not as important as, is this the right time to invest in it? And can you find the right price that's going to give you the odds of that position moving in your favor and moving enough to provide you with a decent profit?
0: It's kind of like, it's not you, it's me, right? And you were talking about earlier, you know, you can't control something that you were born with. And, you know, I can't control my good looks I was born with, because I look like Brad Pitt when he was in his 20s.
1: Still got that picture taped to your mirror, huh?
0: Oh, golly, you've been checking that out again, haven't you? God, you know what? You know, that's a story for a different day. But we have a lot of people, Al, that listen to the show every single week, and which is pretty cool, because we get people that come into these workshops and they say, you know, I was listening to the show and you inspired me to do something that I hadn't done before. You inspired me to take action. And hopefully we are inspiring people to do things they've never done. And hopefully we're inspiring people to take action in their life, because to do things differently, it does take action. But that first thing, Al, is getting started. That is that hardest thing to do. So let's make it easy for people. To come into one of these free investing and trading workshops, all you got to do is text. Everybody text messages these days. Text the word trade to the number 210-210 right now for two seats for an investing and trading workshop, and take that start or that leap from where you are now, and have a goal of where you want to be, and then a step-by-step approach to get there. Text the word trade to the number 210-210 right now for an investing and trading workshop. Al, hit them up with today's TA, tip of the week.
1: Well, people that wait for the perfect time are almost all still waiting. Time's going to pass regardless. The important thing, the variable, is what you do with it. It's your choice. Remember, your future is being built one decision at a time, whether you're aware of it or not. Financial success is almost never built in a minute. It's repetition of successful actions over time. So if you accept that and you want to achieve financial success, Time is an issue, and the longer you wait, the slimmer your chances to achieve it become.
0: That kind of reminds me of when you're watching a kid for the first time jump rock to rock across the river or the stream, and they say, what if I fall? What if you don't? Imagine that. Text the word trade to the number 210-210 to get started in these financial markets. As always, same time, same place next week. Until then...

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2: Wrapping up an overseas trip, I'm Pam Puso, Fox News. President Trump is expected back at the White House tonight after a weekend trip to Ireland. He's attending the final round of the Irish Open at his oceanfront golf club in Doonbeg. Yesterday, he made headlines when he said he would like to see a united Ireland. He was also met by crowds of protesters in Dublin. Europe has been put on notice by the leader of Russia.
3: Russian President Vladimir Putin out with a new warning to the West. He says sending European troops into Ukraine would amount to a direct conflict with Russia. This after some European leaders backed a potential peacekeeping force. It's a prospect Moscow has repeatedly described as unacceptable. Putin is also denying Russia poses any threat to Europe. The warning comes amid continued strikes between Russia and Ukraine.
2: Fox's Claudia Cowan. Overnight in Ukraine, at least 8 civilians were killed in Russian strikes. A major oil pipeline in Saudi Arabia remains out of commission.
4: Concerns growing over potential disruptions to the global oil supply after Saudi Arabia shut down a key oil pipeline following a drone attack launched from Iraq. The nearly 750-mile east-west pipeline was helping the Saudis bypass the heretofore blocked Strait of Hormuz. Saudi Arabia says it won't retaliate, at least for now, following a request from Iraq's prime minister. President Trump, meantime, claims Iran was probably behind it. This comes as Houthi militants make advances in Yemen, where they apparently captured an island in the middle of the vital Bab el-Mandeb Strait.
2: Fox's Kevin Cork. A desperate rescue effort in the waters off Indonesia. At least 140 people are missing after a ferry overturned in the Java Sea. Waves were as high as 10 feet. 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
9: With your Twin Cities weather, I'm meteorologist Brandon Bormans. Cloudy at first, then increasing sunshine. A nice day with highs near 70. On Monday, showers becoming likely in the afternoon, and that rain continues into Monday evening. Daytime highs in the mid-60s. That's your latest forecast on Twin Cities News Talk, AM 1130. Currently...
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13: Next. 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
31: I'm doing good. I'm doing great.
32: Good. Well, congratulations.
31: I'm glad to be on the show. Huh?
32: Good. Congratulations for being this week's gold miner. So here's my question. I'm going to go ahead, which is a hard thing for me to do. I'm going to go ahead and shut my mouth and allow you to kind of tell your story. So what happened?
31: Well, a while back, I called. I listened to you. I started listening to you a while back on the radio, and I you just get me fired up just listening to you every day. every Saturday when you're on there, but I hear you. But so I called just kind of a little bit inquisitive about what you were talking about, and so then I talked to somebody, and I have some money that's been put up, and kind of figuring out it's going up and down. And I wanted to change from where I had my money invested in to come over to Golden Crest Metal. So I got started. They called me right back, and it was very easy process as far as getting getting the transitioning over. It walked me through everything, and they also they took 10% of what I invested. They're sending me gold, so I had like $83,000. Golden Crest Metals, and they're sending me $8,300 in worth of silver right to my door, which I haven't got yet, but it's on its way.
0: Yep, it's on its way. You got $8,300 in free silver, and that free silver is just for tuning into the sexiest guy on the radio, sir. There's no gimmick, no game. It's just a free gift I give to people, because there would be no show without you people listening. We've got 9 people who listen nationwide to this show, and I'm grateful to all 9 of you. So one question I do have, sir, and I'm glad the process went well. That's why do you think I recommend Golden Crest Metals to everybody? Because I know the service you're going to get.
31: Yes, sir.
0: I know the buyback you're going to get. I know the price you're going to get. There's finally, for the first time, there's a gold company out there not ripping people off, thank God. Anyway, here's my question to you, right, sir. There's a lot of people that are nervous. You know, there's a war with Iran. There's rumbling about Russia. There's inflation. There's higher costs. There's, you know, everything's in chaos at the moment, right? And a lot of people are nervous. Is there any advice you would give to people, sir?
31: Well, as far as the investment goes, I'm just thinking like you said, there's a lot going on today, and you can't really, you don't know what's as far as your investments and your money, you don't know which way it's going to go, and things are affecting. But Golden Crest Metal, with gold, when you invest in gold, you sure that's going to always be available.
0: Bingo.
31: It's going to just... Yeah, it's going to be available. And it, like I said, and it also goes up as far as the dollar. I mean, the gold is just going to be there. It's going to be available to you all the time.
0: You're right.
31: That's why.
0: Yeah, you're right.
31: That's why I made the switch. Yes.
0: Well, good. And you're right. And I'll tell a story about the dollar after you and I are done. Well, listen, congratulations on your free $8,300 in free silver that's coming to your door. Yes, you're right. Your money's safe now. Yes, you're right. Your money's safe now. Now you're in real money, not Monopoly money. I gave you a get out of jail free card, and you get to keep that permanently. Now, don't go commit a crime, because the get out of jail free cards I give don't apply to jail, sir. Anyway, I just want to say for being this week's gold miner, sir, I'm going to send you a free case of Omaha steaks, courtesy of myself. And by the way, in this case,
31: thank you.
0: You're welcome. In this case comes ground beef patties. It comes filet mignon wrapped in bacon. Booyah. Put a little blue cheese on that, man. Oh, my goodness. And then there's the hot dogs, chicken breasts, and there's seasoning. And it might even come with a little chocolate lava cake as well. So I got people here in the studio. They're so excited. They're throwing lights at me and everything. So, all right. Anyway, congratulations, brother. Okay?
31: Thank you so much, Mr. Michael. Thank you. Thank you so much. I really appreciate you.
0: You're welcome, buddy. God bless. Bye-bye. All right, the number to get me live, 888-961-0222. Here we go. I'm going to tell you a story right now. By the way, you can go to kennysgoldquiz.com. You can follow me on Instagram. Go to Striking Gold with Kenny Michaels, all one real long word. You'll see my good-looking studly face on there. Boom! You'll be like, darn, I'm following this guy just because of his looks. Anyway, and then you can also call Golden Crest Metals at 888-406-6222. Pay attention to what I'm going to tell you. How much time do we have before a break? We got time yet? 2 minutes. I can do this story in 2 minutes. All right, so I have a friend going to Europe next week, and he went to Wells Fargo and bought euros, and he gave them $5,500 in cash. And they said, your euros will be in a couple days. We'll call you when they're in. They called him. They said, your euros are in, sir. Come and get them. He went to get them. They handed him $4,475 in euros.
32: He gave them $5,500 in American dollars. He got $44.75 in euros. What does that mean? It means the dollar is poo-poo. That's what it means. He lost $1,100. That's how weak the U.S. dollar is to the euro. That blew my mind. I knew the dollar was poo-poo. Didn't shock me that it was poo-poo. I already knew. But he lost. He called me. He said, Ken, guess what just happened? We got to talk about it on your show. And he told me the story. He lost $1,100 converting his dollars into euros. Now, we're going to take a break. But when we come back, I'm going to tell you a story about gold and silver that's happening right now in Houston, Texas. It's exciting. It's wonderful. It got me so jacked up and juiced up, I didn't know what I couldn't sleep for 2 days, this news I'm going to give you. I tossed and turned. My wife said, what's the matter with you? I said, well, and I told her the story, and she says, honey, it's 3:00 in the morning. I don't care about your stinking story. That's what she told me. That's what my wife told me. And I'm as good looking at 3:00 in the morning as I am now. And she still had the nerve to tell me that to my face. So I do have a big story to tell you about gold and silver in Houston, Texas. Okay. I'm also going to share with you that Goldman Sachs is saying gold will run like crazy. Okay. China's saying silver's going to triple. Jim Rickard's saying gold to 10,000. When we come back from break, I'm going to play Jim Rickard's video for you. You're going to hear him live, what he says about the government and about gold and about where it's going by the end of this year. Wow. Man, we got so much to talk about. All right, I'm Kenny Michaels. This is Striking Gold. The number to get me live, 888-961-0222. Again, 888-961-0222. 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We'll be right back.

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13: With your Twin Cities weather, I'm meteorologist Brandon Bormans. Cloudy at first, then increasing sunshine. A nice day with highs near 70. On Monday, showers becoming likely in the afternoon, and that rain continues into Monday evening. Daytime highs in the mid-60s. That's your latest forecast on Twin Cities News Talk, AM 1130. Currently...
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1: Personal story. I have been dreaming of the day that Apple would come out with a foldable iPhone. Because I'm a gadget freak. My dad, who passed away 5 years ago, my dad was a gadget freak. My dad had a gadget for everything. My dad had a gadget that literally, before they had watches, my dad probably finagled a gadget to tell him what time it was. My dad had a gadget for everything. He's a gadget freak. My dad was Inspector Gadget. Now, that ran through to my blood, through my veins, and I'm a gadget freak. Okay, you should see what's been coming to my door lately, Amazon, right? I got this gadget for my phone, this gadget. Anyway, they're coming out with a foldable iPhone. Now, I am so stoked about a foldable iPhone that I'm actually thinking, I know it's going to be very expensive, but I'm actually thinking about maybe taking some of my gold and silver and seeing if Apple will take my gold and silver for the foldable phone. I am so stinking excited about the foldable phone, I can't even tell you. This week they're going to announce it. The only thing better than that is gold doubling. And according to Jim Rickards, it's going to be more than that. Okay, so exciting times. Get your retirement account into physical gold and silver. 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Senior. That's all I'm focused on, our seniors. Older people like me. I'm 64. I know, calm down, ladies. Calm down, men. I know you're thinking to me, how does a guy look this good at 64? Guys, I work at this. I want you to know, I go to the gym every day. I work out. I'm pumping iron in there. like a He-Man. I'm in there. You should see the people that run the gym. They come up to me. They say, sir, how old are you? I say, well, I just turned 82. And they're like, 82? Sir, you look fabulous. I said, thank you. Anyway, so you need to know that your retirement account is a tax-free, penalty-free rollover. Golden Crest Metals will do all the work for you at no charge. So, ladies and gentlemen, now's the time. The excitement for silver tripling, China saying silver's going to triple in 1 year. That's crazy. Okay, Bank of America said the same thing. Citibank said the same thing. Okay, Barron's had an article. Listen to this. It says, Barron's says, don't try to time gold. Meaning, don't try, I'm going to buy it now while it's down, or it's going to drop, I'll wait till it drops. Don't try to time gold. They said, just buy it and enjoy the journey. That's what they said. Don't try to time gold. Just buy it and enjoy the journey. Put your retirement account, put physical gold and silver. Now, there's a lot of people that reach out to me. By the way, Barron's also said there's no ceiling on gold. That's crazy. So, hear me out. There's a lot of people every week reach out and say, Mr. Michaels, my financial advisor doesn't want me going to gold. Ladies and gentlemen, your Lexus dealer doesn't want you buying a Mercedes. Right? Right? If you go to Lexus and you say to the guy, I'm thinking about buying a Mercedes, he's going to say, well, don't do that. You know. Or don't buy a Porsche. Well, why would you do that? Service is expensive and this and that, blah, blah, blah, blah. But Porsche's a good car. Mercedes is a good car, right? The reason they tell you that is because they can't make money on Porsche and Mercedes because they sell Lexus, right? Now let's translate that to your financial advisor. Your financial advisor is paid by something called assets under management. What that means is his commission check is based on how much money he manages on a monthly basis, right? So if he manages $4 million, he's paid on $4 million for that month. But if you pull out your $200,000 and you leave him, now he's only paid on $3.8 million. So his commission goes down. Why do I say this? I say this because anybody who thinks their financial advisor has their best interest at heart, you're living in a in a in a in a war in an

0: in a non-reality world. The reason your financial advisor doesn't want you going to gold is because he has no license to sell you physical hard assets. He wants you in paper. He's kind of the government spy, if you think about it, because they all want you in paper. Because with paper, they control you. When you're in gold, you control them. Them being the government. Trump said, he who holds the gold makes the rules. He who holds in stocks play by the government's rules. He who puts their retirement in gold, the government plays by your rules. I like that. Imagine getting a colonoscopy and telling the doctor, we're going to do this my way, pal. Wouldn't that be so much better than having to drink that nasty stuff and then have a colonoscopy? Terrible, right? Unfortunately, we can't control how we get our colonoscopies done, right? But we can control what the government gets and what the government doesn't get. And the fact that that woman this week called me and thanked me for saving her $19,000 in taxes, that's why I want seniors to go to gold and go to silver. 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And you get me, the Brad Pitt of Precious Metals. Don't forget to join me on Instagram, Striking Gold with Kenny Michaels. Ladies and gentlemen, thank you so much for tuning into the show. I love you guys. I will see you next week, and God bless. Bye-bye.
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4: News. I'm Pam Puzo. Another warning about the potential dangers of AI from the CEO of Anthropic.
5: He says AI could soon become capable of launching cyber attacks, developing biological weapons, or even taking control of the internet.
4: Fox's Carmen Roberts. Dario Amodei also urged U.S. companies not to sell powerful AI chips to China. President Trump is expected to return to Washington tonight after a weekend trip to Ireland where some hot-button issues were addressed.
6: The president made the biggest headlines when he said he would love to see Irish reunification. That is a sensitive topic in the country as Northern Ireland remains part of the U.K.
4: Fox's Madeline Rivera. Right now, he's attending the Irish Open at his golf club in Doonbeg, Ireland. America's listening to Fox News.
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3: Talk of unity causing controversy. I'm Pam Puso, Fox News. President Trump is expected back in Washington tonight after a weekend spent overseas.
4: President Trump is here in Ireland for the weekend. It is day two of this trip today. He is at his Doonbeg property for the final day of the Irish Open. In this two-day trip, there's already been quite an amount of controversy during a meeting that took place here in Dublin yesterday. The president made some comments that stirred up some controversy, not only here, but also in the UK. Prime Minister Andy Burnham spoke about this subject earlier this week amid questions over a potential referendum in both Scotland and Northern Ireland. He ruled out that potential.
3: That's Fox's Alex Hogan. Europe has been put on notice by the leader of Russia.
5: Russian President Vladimir Putin out with a new warning to the West. He says sending European troops into Ukraine would amount to a direct conflict with Russia. This after some European leaders backed a potential peacekeeping force. It's a prospect Moscow has repeatedly described as unacceptable. Putin is also denying Russia poses any threat to Europe. The warning comes amid continued strikes between Russia and Ukraine.
3: Fox's Claudia Cowan. Overnight in Ukraine, at least 8 civilians were killed in Russian strikes, according to officials. Ukraine says it struck a refinery inside Russia. A desperate rescue effort in the waters off Indonesia. At least 130 people are missing after a ferry overturned in the Java Sea. Waves were as high as 10 feet at the time of the accident, according to the ferry's captain. At least one body has been pulled from the rough waters. Ferry disasters occur regularly in Indonesia. Anticipation at the U.S. Open, the men's final pitting American tennis star Ben Shelton against world number one Alexander Zverev. 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
18: With your Twin Cities weather, I'm meteorologist Brandon Bormans. Cloudy at first, then increasing sunshine. A nice day with highs near 70. On Monday, showers becoming likely in the afternoon, and that rain continues into Monday evening. Daytime highs in the mid-60s. That's your latest forecast on Twin Cities News Talk, AM 1130. 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
14: All right. 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And today, we're out here at Dan Patch Park for Military Appreciation Day at the Minnesota State Fair. This is the second of two special shows from the fair. And today, we're going to hear from the Minnesota National Guard and the Minnesota Department of Veterans Affairs. But kicking us off today is a very special guest. It's the 41st Governor of Minnesota, Governor Tim Walz. Governor, welcome back to Minnesota Military Radio.
23: Good to be with you, Sergeant Major. Thanks
14: Great
23: for all
14: to
23: your
14: have
23: work.
14: You sneak in the back there. You know, it was kind of like a covert operation.
23: Right by the spam. By the spam booth.
14: Right by the spam booth. And Governor, I only get you for, maybe 10 minutes, if that. And, just want to talk about a couple of things. And, you know, you've been a great supporter for Minnesota Military Radio coming on at least annually. You call in on our Memorial Day live show, which is always great. And, you know, let's just kind of go down some memory lane stuff, Governor. You're, looking back, obviously in the fall, you're going to be leaving office, handing the keys over to somebody else.
23: Yep.
14: And I'm just wondering, as we look at the veteran community, the things that you've been able to accomplish through the support of the legislature, of course, what are the things that you're most proud of as it relates to our Minnesota veterans that you've done over the last 8 years?
23: Yeah, I think the biggest thing is this is one issue that unifies Minnesotans. And I know it's probably an understatement to say there's things that it's easy to divide us. But on this one of building that coalition around care for veterans, making sure that one of the things I'm most proud of is before we do any budget in Minnesota, we take care of the veterans' issues first. And every single year, we have passed up budget before we talked about anything else. We did not pit, seniors against veterans. We did not pit education against veterans. We passed that ahead. That's something unique to Minnesota. And that thing gets unanimous votes. I think we have been unanimous in those votes. And because of that, we're a state that has some of the lowest homelessness rates amongst veterans, almost virtually eliminated. And we've opened more veterans' homes than any other state in the nation, and they continuously rank as the best in that. And add into our world-class veteran cemeteries, that care for veterans in Minnesota is nonpartisan, it's non-political, and it has been highly effective. And I think that's something, I've been at this since 2 days after I was 17, got to serve as the ranking member in Congress with Jeff Miller, my friend from Florida, and proud of those things we move forward. This is not about veterans winning the lottery or something. This is about keeping faith with those who are willing to do the hardest things.
14: Well, I mean, that's obviously the omnibus bill is a huge thing.
23: Huge.
14: We absolutely needed that. We had to get out of that conversation of agriculture and everything else and solve veterans' issues first, which
23: yes.
14: I'm glad that it was able to get done, started in your tenure and continue. And hopefully that's one of those baton things you pass off that says we're going to keep doing this moving forward regardless who gets in office.
23: I don't think there's any going back on that. It's the expectations people have. And to be candid with you, I think in a broken political system, this is the model to get out of this, that we do this, we take that single subject, we pass it. And I think, you know, for all the criticism, you'll hear very, very little, if any, criticisms around care for veterans in Minnesota, because I think it's pretty well established. It's universal. We're in it together. Our Veteran Service Organization, the CBSO, Brad Lindsay and his team over at MDVA, no one takes credit for the things that get done, and we all do it together. And that omnibus, to just say, it never gets done till the end of May, of these budgets, and everything gets thrown together. It's the sausage making of laws. But we said, let's end that when it comes to veterans. And I think that has been the reason that we've been so successful.
14: I think that the omnibus is going to have a lasting effect. And, you know, you might answer this question saying, hey, that's the thing that's going to have the lasting contribution. But I'm just wondering if, you know, thinking about your tenure and then looking forward and the legacy that you leave behind for the next generation, is there something else, or is it really just the omnibus where you can say that's the one thing, that's the thing that happened that really is setting the stage the best that you're most proud of?
23: Well, I think the omnibus is the vehicle, and then it led to things like reduction in veteran suicide, a focus, reduction and making Minnesota the fifth state to functionally eliminate veterans homelessness, updating the veterans homes and the cemeteries. I think the omnibus was the key to getting there, but I think those legacy pieces are critically important. And this is one of those, again, nobody takes credit for this because we're all in it together. And I think you don't hear this story enough, is these veterans issues we're talking about, this is expensive. It costs money. But that's one of the things that we've said. If we're going to send you, that's not going to be the consideration of why we don't care for our veterans. And I think it's pretty clear that if you're a veteran in Minnesota, the public certainly wants us to do that. They will tell us, you guys can fight about everything else, but you better take care of the veterans. You better take care of the National Guard. And I think that's happened. So for me, as I think it's changing the tone on that, showing that it's there. I don't think a lot of Minnesotans would know is we're voting on, you know, tens of millions of dollars in these budgets, and they're being voted on unanimously, and then they're being executed by MDVA in a way that is cost-effective and improves veterans' lives.
14: Now, you've been in the political world for quite a long time. You said 2 days after you were 17. I didn't realize you started that early, but I think I first met you when you were in
23: Congress. Well, I wasn't political then. I was just in the Guard.
14: I got you.
23: Political,
14: okay, yeah.
23: I was 40.
14: Yeah. Oh, my God. Yeah. All right. So you were a late bloomer politically then.
23: Late. I got to get another career now.
14: There you go. But so you spent time in Congress, obviously. You came back as the governor. All this time that you spent working on veteran issues, I mean, that I think that's been on your platform since day one.
23: It has.
14: I'm just wondering if there's something that you've really learned, something new that has come out of all of that experience that now, you know, you're like, this is something we have to apply to, or you have applied now to our Minnesota veteran community, because you didn't obviously have all the information on day one. So what are the things that you really have learned?
23: Well, I think the biggest thing is don't assume you know about someone, and it's a lesson you should take to all life. And I tell this story because I met a young man named Clay Hunt. He was a sniper, spent time in Iraq where he was shot, healed up, went back, went to Afghanistan again, performed Silver Star, performed admirably. He came back home and was working to reduce veteran suicides and make sure the care was getting there. This kid was from Texas, 6'4". He was central casting that you would see. We became friends working on these issues, staunchly Republican, but didn't matter in this space. And then I got the call from his mother one day. He took his own life. And I think the thing that showed me is that there's a facade that you can tell, and the strongest and the most, you know, the people that you would lean to think they were there, they may be internally struggling. So it really had me focus on this. And again, reducing those numbers in veterans care, this is a zero-sum proposition. If one person is still not getting the care or not getting that, as we know this, most of our veteran suicides are folks that never enter into the VA system. And I think what I learned from Clay Hunt, and we passed that legislation, that working with the community, getting past the things that you assumed, and I just assumed, oh, this guy's so strong, he's out there working on this, he won't need the help. I think it's the family, the friends, the fellow warriors alongside them need to pay close attention to that. And I think that's the thing that I keep very cognizant on. And I think it's really important to not assume something about somebody, especially in the space.
14: I think that's one of the big lessons learned is that, you know, there are little indicators often seen by different people. And if you were able to magically piece all those things together, you'd realize there's a problem.
23: Yes.
14: But having open and honest conversations with people obviously can help reduce our suicide rate amongst our veterans, which is important. Governor, just a couple of minutes left here. And, you know, let's talk about, you know, really what's next, right? So as I mentioned, you know, you're on your last couple of months here in office, and you're going to move on. And, you know, this question is twofold. One, what's your message to the next organization or the next administration that comes in and assumes the office of governor? And then what are you going to do when you leave?
23: Well, I wouldn't presume to tell someone this, but I would say, especially in this space, and they will all have their own ideas and build it, and you play the cards you're dealt. I mean, I didn't expect to deal with a global pandemic or civil unrest or some of those.
14: Yeah.
23: The one thing I would say is trust the people who know best about this in veteran space. Trust them. You don't need to come out and reinvent the wheel on this. You don't need to come up with a big 10-point plan that you have on this. That has been written, practiced, done, and ready to go. I think stay in that space. And as far as I'm concerned, it's been the privilege of my lifetime to serve. And I kind of feel like the knowledge I got, I want to pass that on. I'm not a big believer that you go out and you turn it into a lobbying or something like that. I'm not going to do that. I think I'm going to go teach some school again.
14: Okay.
23: And I think share the examples of what you have. And because I'm always challenging that. I was up at Minnesota Duluth yesterday in a classroom up there. And it's really good to see how people are seeing this differently. And I have this amount of experience. And you can say, well, thank God we're not getting more of that or whatever. That's the way the system works.
14: Yeah.
23: So, but I hope to stay in this space because I think the one thing is there is no partisanship on this. We've proven that. Folks who voted against me 99% of the time up at the Capitol were staunchly aligned on this because we were in it together because they knew this wasn't me talking about it. This was veterans groups talking about it.
14: All right, Governor, less than a minute here. We've got a live audience in front of us. We've got people listening on 72 stations across Minnesota, national broadcast. Any final thoughts or message you'd like to leave for our Minnesota residents, veterans, and service members out there?
23: Well, the folks are at the fair. It's Military Appreciation Day. Thank you for making this day your day to be here. I think we understand that if you're having fun with your family, you're going to picnics, you're going to shows, that is given to us at a cost of heavy sacrifice. And I think at a time when we're at war, the lesson the Vietnam veterans taught us is you can critique the conflict if you so choose to do that, and that's healthy in a democracy. Don't critique the warriors and don't drag them into the political debate. Make sure no matter what your feelings on the current conflict are, there's going to be folks that are going to come back and need care. Deliver it.
14: Awesome. Governor Tim Walz, thanks for joining us on Minnesota Military Radio. Great to see you.
23: Thank you, Sergeant Major.
14: And look forward to seeing what comes next for you. Ladies and gentlemen, we're going to take a quick break. This is Minnesota Military Radio. We'll be right back.
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3: News. I'm Pam Puzo. Another warning about the potential dangers of AI from the CEO of Anthropic.
4: He says AI could soon become capable of launching cyber attacks, developing biological weapons, or even taking control of the internet.
3: Fox's Carmen Roberts. Dario Amode also urged U.S. companies not to sell powerful AI chips to China. President Trump is expected to return to Washington tonight after a weekend trip to Ireland where some hot-button issues were addressed.
5: The president made the biggest headlines when he said he would love to see Irish reunification. That is a sensitive topic in the country as Northern Ireland remains part of the U.K.
3: Fox's Madeline Rivera. Right now, he's attending the Irish Open at his golf club in Doonbeg, Ireland. 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
14: Welcome back to Minnesota Military Radio. Here we are out at the Minnesota State Fair, the Great Minnesota Get Together Military Appreciation Day. We are in Dan Patch Park, and we're recording our second of two shows out here today on Military Appreciation Day. And just got done with a conversation with the governor of Minnesota, and now I get to bring in another senior leader in the state of Minnesota, and that's the Adjutant General of the Minnesota National Guard, Major General Sean Mankey. Sir, General, it's wonderful to have you back on the program.
8: Hey, it's great to be here, Sergeant Major. What a great day. Great Minnesota get together. Happy to be here. Proud to be here.
14: Yeah, well, wonderful to have you here. And, you know, just want to, you know, shout out to you. And once again, just say thanks for your continued support. And, you know, you make it a point to come out here on Minnesota, or on Military Appreciation Day out at the fair, and just spend a little bit of time with us. I know you've got another program you got to get to. So we're just going to get right after. But I just want to make sure you know that we really appreciate you. Let's talk about Military Appreciation Day. People are here. We're going to have thousands of people. Looks like we got 1,000 people in the crowd right now, which is awesome. And you know what? We've got people in uniform, military uniform, all over the place. And, you know, people are going to run into soldiers, into airmen, maybe some Marines out there. I don't know, and some sailors. But I'm wondering if you might want to talk a little bit about, as people come out and they see and interact with our service members, what do you want them to know?
8: Hey, you know, first and foremost, our service members are, you know, as our motto says, we're always ready, we're always there. And the great thing about the Great Minnesota Get-Together, it is kind of a cliche, but this is a great day to come to the fair, because no matter what, every year that I've been here on this day, I'll be walking down some street, going somewhere, you know, looking where I'm going, and I'll see someone that I know. And you do. It's a small world, right? But yeah. You run into people, and you connect with them, you ask them how they're doing, you see what's new in their life, if they got a new kid, or how their kids are doing in college or life or whatever, and you take the 5-10 minutes and talk to them, and you get grounded, and it kind of makes you feel good inside. And we got some great people in our organization, and every time I get to spend a little bit of time with them, it just makes me feel good. It's some of that good thing, and this is one of my favorite days of the year, coming out here to do this.
14: You're right. It's a small world. I love coming out here, too, running into so many people that I've served with. What I don't like, sir, is when you run into somebody that you know but you don't remember their name. And so my wife and I have a little trick. Maybe you do this with Mary, too, or maybe she will introduce herself and hopefully get that person to say their name just so it clicks. I'm good with faces, but bad with names generally.
8: Yeah, but Sergeant Major, you probably have an opportunity because you were the command senior enlisted of the Minnesota National Guard. So a lot more people probably knew you in your role than you knew them, just as the nature of the beast. But, regardless, it's always good to see people. And
14: It certainly is. Let's talk about the theme this year, sir. Every year there's a new theme out at the State Fair. This year it's Your Neighbors, Our Community. And I think this really hits home the other motto. I think it's the 34th Infantry Division has, or the Red Bulls they have, about, you know, we live here, we work here, we serve here. And I think that's really what this motto, Your Neighbors, Our Community, really means.
8: Yeah. You know, so our service members, they're teachers. They coach in the community. We have retired people. I mean, I talked to a gentleman right before I came up on stage. He's retired out of the active army. He's active in AUSA now, but he was talking about how he's settled in the Orono community. Got three kids. He's coaching lacrosse. You know, contributing to the community. And I think that's what our service members do. You know, not only do they wear this uniform and serve our state and serve our nation, but, you know, they contribute to their community. They contribute to their employer. You know, whether they're a lawyer, a garbage truck driver, mechanic, whatever the case may be, we're part of your community. And we just get the opportunity to wear this uniform and do some pretty good stuff.
14: Yeah, we certainly do. You know, even over my career, the amount of things that I've been able to experience. And I think that really just brings another element of our service members or to the community from our service members. You know, talk about, you know, the discipline, the leadership skills. I mean, you're talking about someone that's coaching now. And those are important things that our communities need, are people to step up and take on some of these roles that often many don't want to.
8: Right. Yeah, you know, but I think, you know, some of the skills that we learn in the military help us with that. You know, interacting with people, all kinds of different people, multinational, all parts of the country, you know, and they learn those skills and they're able to help other people out through a coaching or just being, you know, a member of a volunteer organization, making things better, contributing, giving back to the community.
14: General, we know that as a member of the National Guard, there's the dual mission, a federal mission, a state mission. You know, we have soldiers, airmen that have deployed for local emergencies, whether it's a disaster or otherwise. We have people that are deployed right now overseas. And, you know, this happens. It's not a... it's not infrequent, I should say.
8: Right.
14: And I'm just wondering, you know, how do you coach that to the team, to the organization, to still maintain this balance of, you know, the responsibility to be ready, always there, but still have this civilian life that they need to balance as well?
8: Well, I think we're fortunate here in Minnesota where we have a highly trained force, all volunteer force, you know, and our strength represents that. We're about 107% filled on the Army side and about 104% filled on the Air side. So we have people that want to be in this organization, and we train them, we get them ready, and, you know, and we have programs that we educate employers and thank them for the support that they give their service members. And there is that balance, but, you know, most of our soldiers want to be part of something bigger and contribute, and the deployments really haven't slowed down any. As you said, we have soldiers deployed all around the world right now. We have airmen deployed all around the world right now. And then just recently we had, you know, soldiers and airmen up in northeastern Minnesota on the wildfires in the Boundary Waters Canoe area. So, you know, we truly are unique, and we have a state mission, we have a federal mission, and then we do a lot of stuff in the local community through partnerships as well.
14: One of your points of emphasis is modernization. You talk about modernization all the time, and you know that includes things like, of course, aircraft, vehicles, facilities, even weapons. And I'm just wondering if there's something that will matter most as it relates to readiness when we look forward, and then maybe there's a little tease you give to our audience about what they might see as changes, you know, happen over the next couple of years.
8: Yeah, I think the biggest reason we want to modernize and make sure that our soldiers and airmen have the best and newest equipment is so that when we work side by side with our active duty component partners, we have the same equipment, we're interoperable. You know, we're fielding C-130J models to replace the H models I have down here at Minneapolis-St. Paul. And, you know, that will get the first tails next summer sometime, and they'll be set up for another 30 years. Up in Duluth, we are actively working through a lot of partnerships with our congressional delegation, the governor's office, and everything else, the community, to try and get them F-35 fighters. There's two squadrons of fighters being fielded to the National Guard. We want to make sure that the 148th is near the top of that list so that they are chosen, which will, again, cement their future into the well and well into the next decade.
14: Well, I think that's why the readiness and the manning or the staffing of your organization is so important, right? I mean, if you have the people, then the equipment will follow, but you still have to have the right people in your corner advocating for you as well.
8: Absolutely. You know, I use the analogy, if you got a lot of work to do, big job, it's a lot easier when you have the people you need to do the job. If you're short people, everybody else is working a little bit harder, yeah, and then you can't get it done. So we pride ourselves on making sure we got the right people in the right job.
14: All right, General, we've got a minute left here, but we've got a good listening audience out here. We've got 72 radio stations that are going to be playing this show later on, and then, of course, we've got the national broadcast. General, there's going to be somebody who's listening to this program that is not serving yet. And maybe they're thinking about it, or they will in the future. And I'm wondering if you've got any type of a message you'd want to deliver to what we would call our next generation of Minnesota service members.
8: Yeah, I would say, hey, come on in, right? If you want to join a winning team, if you enjoy being on a team, whether it's a football team, baseball team, band, choir, book club, whatever, come on in, join the team. You'll have camaraderie. We get to do a lot of neat stuff. You know, we deploy all around the world. We do missions here in the state of Minnesota, all across the nation. We got some great educational benefits. We can help you pay for a Voltech school, a college, whatever the case may be. And then if you do it for 20 years, you get some pretty good long-term benefits.
14: Yes, you do. Yeah. Well, and you know what? If you're out here at the state fair, find somebody in uniform today, or, you know, obviously you've got a booth throughout the rest of the fair as well. So find someone in uniform, ask the questions. It doesn't hurt to ask. There's no raising your hand or taking an oath today, but getting information is a great way to go. Well, hey, General Sean Mankey, Adjutant General, Minnesota National Guard, thank you so much for taking just a couple of minutes to come up on the stage here at Dan Patch Park, say hi to our listening audience, and just spend time with us on Minnesota Military Radio.
8: Thanks, man. It's our major. Really appreciate it. And let's have a great day at the Minnesota
14: Military Radio. Yep. Enjoy the rest of your day up at that ceremony. This is Minnesota Military Radio. Please stay with us. We'll be right back.
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11: With your Twin Cities weather, I'm meteorologist Brandon Bormans. Cloudy at first, then increasing sunshine. A nice day with highs near 70. On Monday, showers becoming likely in the afternoon, and that rain continues into Monday evening. Daytime highs in the mid-60s. That's your latest forecast on Twin Cities News Talk, AM 1130. 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
23: Fox News, I'm Paul Stevens. The potential dangers of AI, a warning coming from the CEO of Anthropic.
29: He says AI could soon become capable of launching cyber attacks, developing biological weapons, or even taking control of the internet.
23: Fox's Carmen Roberts, Dario Amode also urging U.S. companies not to sell AI chips to China. President Trump is set to return to Washington tonight after a big weekend trip in Ireland where some hot button issues were talked about.
5: The president made the biggest headlines when he said he would love to see Irish reunification. That is a sensitive topic in the country as Northern Ireland remains part of the UK.
23: And that's Fox's Madeline Rivera. Right now, Mr. Trump is attending the Irish Open at his golf club in Doonburg, Ireland. 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
14: Welcome back to Minnesota Military Radio. Thank you for coming out here on Military Appreciation Day at the Minnesota State Fair. And we're up here on the stage recording our second of two shows out at Dan Patch. And in this third segment of the show, we're bringing in the commissioner from the Minnesota Department of Veterans Affairs, Mr. Brad Lindsay. Commissioner, welcome back to the program.
31: Thank you, Doug. Appreciate it.
14: All right. Good to see you here. And, you know, it's a beautiful day. We got a great listening audience. The sun is shining. I'm kind of having to move closer and closer to the back of the stage. I wanted the table at the front of the stage so people could see you better.
31: Right.
14: It's backfiring on me. You still have a little bit of shade, and I'm right here in the sun getting my arms burnt up. But that's okay. You know, it's the cost of doing business, Commissioner.
31: It's getting warmer by the minute. Yeah. Hopefully everybody's drinking water and brought clean socks.
14: Yeah, right? There you go. And, well, we love it. We're glad that it's a beautiful day out here, the State Fair Military Appreciation Day. And, Commissioner, I've only got you for, you know, maybe 10 minutes. Well, now about 9 minutes because I've been talking here, but let's talk a little bit about the last year. I know we're going to do a year in review, so we're not going to go into all the details, but is there anything over the past year that you're just like, I'm so glad that we finally were able to do this, or, you know, there's some accomplishment that really makes you extremely happy over the last year?
31: Yeah. You know, one of the things I always talk about is just continuous improvement. You know, when we opened our three new veterans homes, kind of at a tough time for hiring healthcare workers. It's been a struggle staffing up and then bringing up the census. I set a goal for July 1st of this year of 70% census in those three new homes, and all the staff stood up and we reached that goal. So now they have a goal of 90% by the end of the year. So
14: you got to keep on raising the bar.
31: Absolutely. We got to get those beds filled because we have veterans on the waiting list who need our services and need our care. And it's we provide great services with our staff to those folks.
14: Yeah, in the last show, we talked to Diane Lynch DeCombs from the healthcare, as you know, assistant commissioner over there. And, you know, that was one of the things. We talked about hiring, how important it is to continue to hire. And, you know, one of the things that's been mentioned on the show before is often there's a waiting list because of the fact that we don't have the staff to allow people off that waiting list to get into some of the beds that are open. And so very, very important point to let's get some more hiring done and fill it up. Let's get past 90%. You know, let's get to 100%.
31: Yep.
14: And, you know, really, really take care of that veteran community. Commissioner, when the governor was on earlier, he talked about one of the proud things is the omnibus bill.
31: Yeah.
14: I'm just wondering from your perspective as it relates to the pieces of that omnibus, is there anything in there in any of those provisions that really made just a huge impact that you were most excited about to see get put into the omnibus?
31: Yeah. 5 years in a row with the Veterans Omnibus Bill. So we appreciate the support of the governor and the legislature in getting that done and keeping veterans a little separate to keep out that whole political play that we end up with sometimes. And there wasn't a lot of money this session or last session, but we still had some really great achievements, one of which is we're going to be able to bury National Guard and Reserve who did not otherwise qualify for our state cemeteries starting January 1st. They will be buried in our state cemeteries if they choose to do so, which is huge.
14: Yeah, it certainly is, since we are a National Guard or Reserve component state.
31: Absolutely, absolutely. So big, big change there. We'd been restricted from doing that for many years by the federal VA and their regulations as far as our grants that we receive from them, but they relented, and we got the law changed now, and we're gonna take care of
14: those folks. Was this a classic greasy wheel, or excuse me, squeaky wheel gets the grease, or how did we get there?
31: Somewhat it was. I leave a lot of the credit to the commissioner up in North Dakota, who fought the VA to allow for our state grant cemeteries to have National Guard and Reserves buried, and finally they relented, and so then we just needed to change our state law to allow for it as well. So, as I said, we got that done, and we expect that's going to have a large impact on our facility up there at Camp Ripley, or next to Camp Ripley at Little Falls, because of the proximity. So
14: right, and then eventually, I know it's still in planning. We're not announcing anything here, but hopefully in the future, after some testing or whatever you might want to call it is done, maybe there's a fifth veteran cemetery that could potentially come along, but that's down the road. You're in early, early planning stages of that, so
31: right.
14: No promises there.
31: We have the authority to create a new cemetery up near Bemidji. We just don't have any money for it.
14: Yeah, well, there's always a problem with money, isn't it? Let's get into another important topic. This came up with the governor as well, and that is homelessness.
31: Yeah.
14: I understand that there were things that changed at the federal level, so the process to declare one of the continuums of care, Ramsey County in this case, as effectively ending homelessness. We know that that process went away at the federal level.
31: Right.
14: You've been doing some work internally, working with some other state partners. I'm just wondering if you give us a status of Ramsey County and what we see there as it relates to maybe finally, hopefully, declaring that, yeah, they have effectively ended veteran homelessness.
31: Yeah, unfortunately, we were the victim of timing. Since about 2011, the U.S. Interagency Council on Homelessness set up the criteria for community or state to declare functional zero for veterans homelessness, and that's been in process for many years, and 9 of our 10 continuums of care of Minnesota have received that federal declaration. Last February, after the change in administration, usage, their roles were restricted, and they were no longer able to do that. We ask the federal VA to take over the role because they still are stating that it's one of their major goals is to end veterans homelessness as well. They declined to do so. So we started looking for another way to recognize, as you said, Ramsey County. These communities put in a lot of work. They put in a lot of effort. They put in a lot of money to try to end veterans homelessness in their community. They changed the rules for their public housing. Just all kinds of different things that have shown that they want to get the job done. About the same time we hit the numbers and all the criteria for Ramsey County, the federal process was eliminated. So we started looking at some other way to make sure Ramsey County gets the recognition they deserve. I said, hey, we're the state. They're the county. Seems like there's some way we could do that. So we have a group called the Minnesota Interagency Council on Homelessness, which is made up of multiple cabinet level agencies in the state who are working on the plan to end homelessness in the state. And we went to them and asked if they would be willing to review Ramsey County and recommend whether they meet the criteria or they don't now, and that process is moving forward now. Looks good. Looks like we're going to get that still.
14: Good. Just a couple of minutes left here. Let's talk about right now. It's the 1st of September. We're at Military Appreciation Day. We've had previous guests talk about suicide prevention, the importance of preventing suicide, and the MDVA. I know that you're doing some expansion of programming, some other efforts. And I'm just wondering if you can talk a little bit about those efforts and, really what are some of the results you're now seeing as you've incorporated some of these things like a Veterans Community Health Program and the Navigators and that kind of thing.
31: Yeah, so a couple of years ago, we finally got the money to actually hire those additional staff, like those Community Health Navigators, our director to kind of head that effort. It's taken us time to get those positions filled, to find the right persons with the right skills for that, and we've done so now, and all that team is in place. One of the requirements that the legislature put on us last year, I believe it was that we create a whole veteran suicide prevention plan.

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6: Welcome back to Minnesota Military Radio. I'm your host, Doug Wortham. I'm out here at the Minnesota State Fair Military Appreciation Day and hitting our final segment. We're broadcasting, recording live, I should say, out here at the Dan Patch stage. And in this last segment, I'm bringing on Brigadier General Dan Begin and Command Chief Master Sergeant Richard Schumacher from our Minnesota Air National Guard. And gentlemen, welcome to Minnesota Military Radio.
7: Thanks for having us.
8: Yeah, thank you. We really appreciate it.
6: All right, awesome. So, General, I'm going to start with you because you're the rookie on the show. The Chief has been on before. We spent some time together in the Africa Area Command Operations and got to interview while we were there on that big Serving Our Troops event. And so, you know, we only get 10 minutes together, and I'd like to hear just a real quick thing. How long you been serving in our Minnesota Air National Guard? Where'd you come from? How'd you get to Minnesota?
7: Yeah, that's a great question. I would say I have a more of an eclectic Guard background. I've been here with the Minnesota Air National Guard for almost 3 years. Going back in time, I was active duty Air Force for the first 11 years. 11 years, 3 months, 28 days, not that I was counting.
6: Oh, my goodness, yeah.
7: And then transferred to the Air National Guard in 2007. Was in the Maryland Air National Guard flying there. Then I did a number of assignments in Washington, D.C. between the Pentagon and on Capitol Hill. Then flew with the Pennsylvania Air National Guard during all that time. Was in command at the colonel level in the Delaware Air National Guard. And now I've been in Minnesota for the last 3 years.
6: Now, history's not going to, like, prove that you're going to leave Minnesota anytime soon.
7: Absolutely not.
6: Moving around here?
7: If for one reason I can give you, I am now a lifetime member of the Minnesota National Guard Association of the United States. So I'm going nowhere.
6: Oh, well, good. Yeah. Now, what kind of aircraft did you fly?
7: Different versions of the C-130, much like Chief Schumacher. The older version, C-130Es, Hs, and C-130Js, and then some of our special operations variants as well.
6: And you now serve as the Assistant Adjutant General for the Minnesota Air National Guard. So thank you for your service. Thanks for being here, like I said. And I'll come over to hear you real quick, Chief. How long have you been in the Minnesota Air National Guard?
9: 37 years.
6: All right, 37 years. Anybody out in this audience younger than

0: 37. Look at all those hands over there, Chief. Oh, my goodness. Yeah. All right. Well, hey, we've had you on the show before, and so welcome. And I want to maximize some time because, General, you talked a little bit about the different aircraft and the Adjutant General. When he was on, he talked about modernization, how important it is. And let's talk about these 130Js. I mean, that's going to be a big thing. He said next summer, hopefully we're fielding them. I mean, that's the big push. And then, of course, the big push for what we call the next generation fighters, which I think is kind of a cool way to describe it. How do you describe the importance of this continued modernization inside of our military?
1: Yeah, that's a great question. You know, the way I look at the National Guard in general, we really have three tiers, right? We support our community. We support Homeland Defense around the country. But we also support our commanders, our military commanders around the world, regardless if it's the Middle East, it's Europe, it's the Pacific. But our third leg of the National Guard is partnerships. Partnerships with all of our colleagues around the world. In the case of Minnesota, we have Norway, and we also have Croatia. And as part of that, having modernized equipment is significant for all of those missions for the next, not just, you know, 2 to 10 years, but probably the next 30 to 40 years. And another way I put it, you know, we have the best guardsmen in the world in this state, so we need to have the
0: and
1: best.
0: And you can say that because you've come from multiple states. And
1: I can say that with a little bit of authority, hopefully, a little bit of background. But if we're going to have the best guardsmen, we better have the best equipment and the best 100%. Aircraft in order to do whatever is we're called upon to do by the governor, by the President of the United States, and by our allies around the world.
0: Now, Chief, you know, obviously at the strategic level, our officers are trying to, you know, advocate for this modernization. With modernization or change comes adjustments that have to be done within the formation itself, the actual airmen on the ground doing the things, right? So we know that when these J models come into place, we know that there's going to be some jobs that are going to be eliminated because the aircraft is so smart now that maybe we don't need the navigator anymore. And I know the last time we talked about the role changing and the whatever you would call it, right, as they get reclassified maybe. I'm just wondering how that process is going and, you know, whether or not that plan is solid in place and moving forward.
2: Yeah, CSM, it is solid right now. We have a really good plan. The flight engineers, which we lose on the C-130H3s.
0: Oh, I said navigator.
2: We do lose the navigator as well. But
0: okay, so my memory isn't so bad.
2: Nope, you're 50% there. So about 30% of them will go back to maintenance. 30% of them will transfer into the loadmaster career field, and then 30% will just retire out with the H3s.
0: Yeah. Well, the good thing is you got a plan, and I know you've been communicating it to the formation, which is extremely important. You don't want to, you know, just throw it on somebody, you know, the day the aircraft are going off and the new tails are coming in. So that's something that I'm glad that you're doing. General, you know, one of the things that, you know, is of course important is security, right? And we talk about the environment and, you know, even the Adjutant General talked about we've got soldiers, airmen, we've got deployed for real-world missions outside of Minnesota. We got internal times where we're deploying our soldiers and airmen. He mentioned the example up in the Boundary Waters canoe area. But is part of your job, I imagine, you have to be looking forward in order to make sure that the Minnesota Air National Guard is in the best position possible to continue to do the missions that might be required 10, 15, 20 years down the road. And so I'm wondering if, you know, in your mind, what are some of those capabilities where you're like, hey, we have to secure this. Well, this is something we have to keep doing. And are there other things that you're thinking about that have to be able to come into play?
1: Yeah, that's an excellent question. In fact, I just spent this weekend at a conference where that was one of the many themes we talked about and we focused on. I spent time in Washington, D.C. doing the same. I'll start with the end of my last question, answer. Modernized equipment, modernized aircraft is the first step in that. But in terms of evolving mission areas to keep our airmen and our soldiers safe, frankly, to keep the citizens of the state and the country safe, I'll just really quickly mention two items. One is all things, security for cyber capabilities or evolving cyber capabilities that our Air National Guard needs to not only stay in but evolve based on the threats, frankly, both in the country and around the world, because obviously cyber doesn't have a boundary. And we've talked a lot about that. The other is what we term, it's a new term, is air-based air defense. All things related to all the drones that we see that could be the size of probably the water bottle that's here to my right to something's much larger. And there's, you know, open source discussions about it all the time. But in the Air National Guard, partnered with the Department of the Air Force and the Army, there's been multiple efforts to try to not only understand the policies as it relates to, you know, federal aviation, you know, restrictions to what the Department of War needs to work on, but also technology and the funding that goes with that. So it's something we spend a lot of time on, and that'll give us, you know, the security that we need to continue to do the jobs that our airmen and soldiers are asked to do for decades to come.
0: General, I want to talk to you a little bit about, you know, you've spent time in different types of or different states with the National Guard, obviously on active duty, too. But in the National Guard in particular, because we have our soldiers and our airmen living in the communities where they're serving often. Right. And so I'm just wondering if you can talk a little bit about why that connection to community actually makes the National Guard much stronger.
1: Yeah, and I can say that, again, as you put it, because I do have some active duty background where you would move every 3 years from assignment to assignment. I think one of the best foundations of the National Guard is that we are your neighbors. You know, you look left and right, and we're wearing civilian clothes 80% of the time, but in uniform 20% of the time. But frankly, we're serving 100% of the time. You know, most guardsmen, over 80%, are part-time and can understand, you know, what everyone else is trying to manage in their daily lives, but then put on the uniform to support, defend the Constitution of the United States, which is in our oath, but also to support those around us. And, you know, the term that may not be used as often as I think it should is the fact that we're citizen soldiers and citizen airmen.
0: Yeah.
1: That really encapsulates why we are your neighbors and your friends, but we also decide to serve to protect, you know, every liberty that we have.
0: Awesome. Chief, about 20 seconds here. I'm just wondering if you can describe to people walking around the fair today, you know what, they're going to see people in uniform. What do you want people to know and understand about those who serve right now?
2: Yeah, I want to recognize how professional these young airmen and soldiers are and how they fit into the community. They're just part of your neighbors, and go up and talk to them, thank them, shake their hand.
0: That's awesome. All right. Well, hey, thank you, Brigadier General Dan Begin and Command Chief Master Sergeant Rick Schumacher. Thanks for joining us on Minnesota Military Radio. Really appreciate you spending a little bit of time with us. All right, and I'd like to tell everybody here that before we end the show, I want to thank all of our guests, of course, anybody who came out to Dan Patch Park this morning for Military Appreciation Day at the Minnesota State Fair. 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
2: Busy weekend. I'm Paul Stevens, Fox News. President Trump wraps up a trip to Ireland today with his favorite pastime high on the agenda.
3: Yesterday was taken up by political meetings in Dublin with Ireland's head of government, Micheál Martin, and President Catherine Connolly. Day two of the weekend trip involves the sport of golf. The president waking up at his Dunburg resort where the Irish Open Golf Tournament is currently being played. There are rumours the president himself will present the winner's trophy. The visit's taking place amid one of Ireland's biggest ever security operations. 1,000 U.S. Secret Service agents are supplementing 3,000 local officers. Jonathan Savage, Fox News.
2: An Iranian commercial vessel attacked near the Strait of Hormuz. Fox's Claudia Cowan.
4: One person is dead, four others hurt, after an Iranian commercial ship was reportedly struck near the Strait of Hormuz. The U.S. military, which has previously struck Iranian-flagged vessels while enforcing a blockade, has not claimed responsibility. A second ship in the vital waterway was also reportedly hit by a projectile.
2: And the United Kingdom Maritime Trade Operations Monitor reporting that a vessel was hit by a projectile while transiting the strait, but it's not clear if that was the same strike being referred to. Disaster off the coast of Indonesia. A ferry carrying more than 240 people overturned in the Java Sea. One person confirmed dead, another 140, though, said to be missing in some very rough waters. Authorities say they're mobilizing every available asset to help that rescue effort. And the number of dead climbing to at least 76 in the Philippines following a fire on a ferry. 13 still missing. Forensic teams now working to ID the victims of that tragedy last week. Investigators still trying to determine what caused that deadly blaze. Sea accidents in the Philippines, though, are not uncommon. 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
7: With your Twin Cities weather, I'm meteorologist Brandon Bormans. Cloudy at first, then increasing sunshine. A nice day with highs near 70. On Monday, showers becoming likely in the afternoon, and that rain continues into Monday evening. Daytime highs in the mid-60s. That's your latest forecast on Twin Cities News Talk, AM 1130. Right now.
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15: 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All kinds of retirement tools, educational events throughout the metro area, in libraries, colleges, our Haven Education Center, all of the classes specific to retirement planning, just trying to develop a plan, Kim, that you and I have been talking about with folks on air for now several years. A lot of people don't have a plan, and you know what the outcome is. Failure is not something we want in retirement.
16: That is for certain. Great to be with you like always. And today I'm looking forward to talking about how to thrive, not just survive in your retirement. Larry, I think, you know, when people get about midway through their working years, they do start looking ahead just a bit and thinking about, oh gosh, if I was just retired, I would be, I don't know, on a beach, you know, 7 days a week, or maybe I'd be in a cabin, you know, half the year because I love the outdoors, or maybe I'd buy a new condo in the city because I love to be in urban areas. Whatever it is that you start thinking about and it starts being something that you're working toward, you really want to make sure you get there versus getting there and not being able to do that. So we want to talk a little bit about how you go about that. And I think probably the number one way you go about it is putting together a plan and starting it early enough.
15: Yeah, you know, it takes a comprehensive financial plan. That doesn't have to be a complicated plan, just a plan, a retirement strategy that really fits your unique situation. Nobody's is the same. Okay, there's similarities, of course, but it's your unique situation. It's yours. It's your goals, your aspirations. What do you want to do? And how do we get there so you can do it? That's what that plan should look like. That's when people sit down with us at Haven Financial Group. We're going to go through a discovery process. We're not in any hurry. You know, we're not in any hurry. We're going to talk through what those are and what is your current situation? How are you positioned? We're going to make some suggestions and some recommendations potentially then. And then you'll have the ability to make decisions. Are we a good fit or for you, or we a good fit for you or you a good fit for us? Because we're not everybody's a perfect fit whatsoever. But we have the ability then if one says yes, then we have the implementation process, which, okay, how do we, now we're starting the process to get to the end goal. And at the end of the day, once we have that plan, we don't shelve it. We modify it. We change it. Life happens. Life's calendar doesn't cooperate with our calendar. Modifications are needed. And at the end of the day, most people are not getting that attention. And that's really, I just took you through our process that we go through with everybody, whether you have a complicated, simple, a lot of money, very little money, you know, in the industry, you know, everybody wants to go after the big fish. Well, guess what? You know, maybe today you don't have very much. I just had a client that the brother passed away and she went from a little to a lot. So situations can change, and we don't have any minimums at Haven Financial Group. And I'm proud of that because those that we've started with that had very little today, again, have quite a bit. And when I say that, that means different things to different people.
16: Sure.
15: You know, it's much more than just, I have all this money. No. What about your life? What about your balance? What about your family, your kids, your grandkids, other things that, yes, it takes money, but retirement planning is much more than just the money.
16: So let's talk a little bit about how soon, if someone has expectations, they have goals, how soon should they really sit down and begin to put together this plan and execute the plan to make sure that it happens?
15: Well, if you're listening, number one, start saving right away, and you'll be glad you did in retirement, okay? The power of compounding. As far as, you know, really sitting down, you know, 5 years, it's never too early, okay? Mm-hmm. I like people that actually come well past 5 years before they're going to retire. 10 years, whatever it is. Now, what we see is a lot of times 5 years or sooner, then we really need to sit down, pen to paper, really talk through this plan. And that we talk through all the way through retirement until mortality. Again, truly, because it could be well into your 90s. One of my clients just turned 104. That's called longevity. Okay. Yeah. You know what? He lost his wife here at 99. They never made a bunch of money. They didn't spend any money. That was obvious because at 104, I'm just going to tell you, he's doing quite well. And it's pretty amazing. It really is. But there's somebody that had a plan, a saver. He was frugal. Yeah, he probably should have spent a little bit more, but it wasn't really in his genes, which we find there are folks out there that don't have any problem spending. And then we have retirees. It's like, you can't take it with you. I know you mm-hmm. want to leave a legacy, but don't you want to enjoy it a little bit? And for some, that's really difficult.
16: Which one do you think I am, Larry? Just take a guess. you probably don't need to.
15: I'm not going to do that, Kim. You don't have to say which one I am either, even though I'm in the industry, okay?
16: So maybe you could give us an example, because I'd really love to hear one, about somebody, you know, that maybe you met up with relatively young, and they said, this is what we want to do, and how you guys went about accomplishing that.
15: You know, actually, we had a couple in that was in their mid-30s here recently. They came to a retirement class. First of all, I said, thanks for you all for coming. You obviously are all fairly close to retirement or in retirement. There's one couple that is not, and I'm not going to say how I figured that out. But good for you for being here. They set up an appointment. They came in, met with Mitch, had a great conversation. They felt it was a good thing to come back and visit with me. Because they were building, they wanted to talk more about 401ks. They're good savers. You know, how much should they put in their 401ks, either pre-tax or Roth? What percentage? You know, we had these conversations. And then they had an uncle that had passed away, and there was an inheritance that was in the mix even at this. And they wanted to strategically know how they could implement that into their overall retirement strategy. And again, you got to start somewhere to get somewhere. And here we got a couple in their mid-30s. I commend them. Now, we don't see a lot of that, but at the end of the day, I commended them because, again, they're being proactive. And in this industry, as it relates to retirement. Proactive is much better than reactive. And I could elaborate a long time on that conversation.
16: Sure. Well, in 30 years, they're going to be very happy that they did just
15: that. They are.
16: That. They are. No two ways about that. So, Larry, for those who maybe have not done anything and now they're 55, 58 years old, is it too late?
15: It is not. It's never necessarily too late. You got to start somewhere to get somewhere. So start saving, whether it be a little bit, build on it, try to get those reserves where we want it, have a good balance. There's going to be setbacks. It just happens. Life happens. We get it. You got to just know that it's going to happen. And then for those that are getting close to retirement, we really want to hone in on a comprehensive income plan. Mm-hmm. What are your income sources? Social Security? Okay. We teach a lot of classes on that. Okay. That's good. Will you have a pension? Not many do, but some do. Let's factor that into the equation. Mm-hmm. Then where's the rest of your income going to come from? Is it going to come from liquid accounts, investment accounts, portfolios, brokerage accounts? What are you working with? By the way, when I mention and I say that liquid accounts, you know, I've said this before, for a retired couple, we like to see them build about 50 to 100 grand for a variety of reasons that I've talked about on air for years. We want all the options on the table. You know, if you don't have a pension, let's have a discussion on how we can turn that those retirement accounts, whether it be through bond laddering or dividend producing stocks, whatever those are. Maybe we go into the annuity conversation. Again, that's a whole topic in itself. And by the way, I think on our website, if listeners want to go to the website, I'm teaching a class coming up on the truth about annuities. I don't know another advisor that teaches this. I do it about 2-3 times a year. Because there's lots of confusion with annuities. This class will take the confusion out. And by the way, if you are listening and you have an annuity and don't know which one of the five that you have, I encourage you to come in and let's do an annuity exam, which is a review of this is the one you have. Are you aware of that? And if not, this is how it works. Are you aware of that? And oftentimes people don't have a clue of which one of the five that they have.
16: Yeah. Well, we're talking about thriving in retirement, not just surviving in retirement. And we've talked a little bit about how important it is to have a plan. You plan for thriving. 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Larry was talking about a comprehensive income plan. Part of that for a lot of people includes Social Security. But did you realize that just drawing your Social Security when you're eligible may not be the best strategy? We're going to talk about strategies for drawing Social Security on the other side of the break. 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
15: 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But if you're listening and you're far off from that, we'd love to visit with you as well. Just beginning the conversation to what will it take to get to a successful retirement, whether you're young, medium age, or close to retirement, we want to talk to you. We want to talk to you. Start somewhere to get somewhere. A failure to plan is a plan to fail. We want to avoid these situations, which unfortunately weekly we run into that could have been avoided had they had a partner. That's what we want to be, your partner.
16: One of those mistakes that you definitely don't want to make is drawing your Social Security at the wrong time. So if you are under 62, you're trying to make some decisions about what you're going to do, this is the perfect time to sit down with a partner, analyze what your financial situation is, what your benefits would be if you draw it when you're eligible, if you draw it a few years later when your full benefits are out there, or if you want to hold off for maximum benefits. Larry, there may be people listening who didn't really, prior to getting a little closer, maybe to 62, didn't even realize that drawing at different times means different things for your pocketbook.
15: Yeah, we teach a lot of classes. Again, we'd love to have you out. We teach Social Security and tax. They're all on our website, because, and they're well attended, because when do I take Social Security? I asked that at the beginning of the class, and I say, I have no idea what a great class this was. But the reality is, there's a lot of variables that go into it. Are you married? Are you going to continue to work? Okay, what's your situation? A whole bunch of things that go into that. So again, a lot of times, in fact, people, the earliest you can turn it on, 62. Mm-hmm. 70%+ of Americans turn it on at 62. Tells me there's a lack of education. Okay, full retirement age, when you get 100% of what you put in, it's based on your birthday. So for some, it's 65, 66, 2, 4, 6, whatever months, depending on birthday, all the way to 67. Okay. That's FRA is what you hear in the industry. Age 70, you're not going to wait beyond 70 because it makes no sense. Okay. You know what percent of Americans wait till 70? 1 to 2%. Now, again, I don't like or dislike Susie Orman, but the reality is she said, pretty much says everybody should wait till 70, and that is not the right answer. Why? Situations, health, life expectancy, going to continue to work. A lot of that determines, again, when you should take it. If you're a couple, we always say it should be a we decision, not a me decision. Why would that be? Well, because the higher breadwinner, that one's going to remain for both their lives. Mm-hmm. So oftentimes what we'll see is the lower breadwinner will turn on earlier, not always, but often. The higher breadwinner will wait as long as possible, whether it's full retirement age or 70, whatever that may be. But it should be an educated decision. And the number one income stream for retired Americans is Social Security. It's for many, many, many, it's way bigger in a lifetime than their portfolio size. We see it all the time under normal life expectancy that and easily, and for a couple, it could be $1 million over their lifetime, easily. Not everybody has $1 million portfolio, but that, so that's why it's an important decision. And Kim, I'll give you this. A recent study showed the average American will leave $182,000 on the table by making, by claiming Social Security at a suboptimal time. If we offered everybody $182,000 to put in your retirement account, and I'm not going to, but if we did, everybody would accept that. Educated decision on Social Security, it's the only way to do it.
16: Absolutely. Well, let's talk about the factors that, you know, might come into play when deciding. You said a little bit about, you know, maybe you're in a situation where you're the lower income spouse or different things like that. But what are some of the factors that people need to consider before they make that call?
15: Well, you know, the timing of it. Are you working? You know, oftentimes we'll get somebody in. We just had somebody actually last week. He was of the mindset, and you hear this often, I'm just going to sock it to the government because they're going to really feel it. No, they're not. And I'm going to turn around at 62 because that's what I'm going to do. Are you working? Yes. Oh, what do you make a year? 80 grand. Well, you're not going to turn it on because if you do, they're going to you're not going to see any of that because they're going to withhold most of it because you're over the threshold.
16: Sure.
15: Okay. Because you're not a full retirement age, because you only can make about 23,000 before they start withholding. So that is not going to be the decision. We didn't tell him that. Just by the conversation, he's like, yeah, good thing I came in because that would have been a completely the wrong decision. Right. Mm-hmm. Okay. So again, are you a full retirement age? Because then it opens up where you can make a lot more. Okay. If you're working. So working or not working is a big one. They don't want you, ideally, they don't want you working and turning on Social Security. They want you to be retired. Mm-hmm. So that's a really big one. Then you got to think of the tax thresholds. What are your other income streams? Okay. When it comes to Social Security, we have to figure in what's called provisional income. Provisional income, because when it comes to taxes, not, this is different than the withholding that I just talked about, is they'll take half of your Social Security plus any other income sources, any, that can be muni bonds, dividends, interest, other investment, whatever it is, half plus all. And that will be factored into the tax thresholds. So, for example, if you're single, again, and you're over 50,000, they'll tax Social Security above the $25,000 threshold. If you get over the 34,000, that's not a whole bunch of money by today's standards. They'll tax up to 85% of it. Again, different numbers for if you're married, but not much. So you got to really think of the tax ramifications because over a lifetime, you could be giving up a lot. And that's why it's such an important decision and should be an educated decision. If you're listening or come to one of our classes, here's the process at Haven Financial Group. You'll come in and visit with Mitch, Glenn, or Isabella. And, or could be Jeff as well. They're going to walk you through our process. They put out more Social Security reports. This is a report that doesn't cost. You will leave here. Number one, you're going to leave here with a whole bunch of information and a lot of answered questions. Number one. Two, based on your situation, you'll leave with a Social Security maximization report. It's a roadmap report. it shows good, better, or best based on your situation, good, better, or best, what makes the most sense and when you should take it. Quite frankly, a lot of folks, when they get that, they'll go, we'll highlight, say, and okay, when it's time, just go to the Social Security office or call them or go online. This is what you want to do. It's very helpful. We walk people through it because we want them to know that they're making the right decision. Ultimately, it's their decision. We're just helping them with the decision.
16: Sure. One last question here about Social Security. Tell everybody what COLAs are and how frequently that comes about.
15: Oh, yeah, that's a great question. Cost of living adjustment. COLA, cost of living adjustment. It's announced every October, driven by these months that we've been in, the summer months, and it's calculated by what inflation's at. So I just read that it's a projection, only a projection, because they'll come up with the Social Security Trust Fund in October. Projections are showing that for next year, it'll be somewhere between 2.8 and 3.2. That will be the increase. This year was 2.5, last year 2.8. It's not guaranteed every year. Okay, it's not. For you trivia buffs out there, 2010 and 2015, there was no increases. It's not guaranteed, but most of the time there is an increase. I'll give you an example. In the middle of, well, I forget what year it was, middle of COVID, inflation was, well, you and I talked about it, was through the roof. Right. That year, there was an 8.7% increase to your Social Security that given year. 8.7. Why is that important? Because between 62 and 66, Social Security grows by 6% plus the cost of living adjustment. From 66 to 70, we call those the late credit years, it grows by 8% plus the cost of living adjustment. So in that given year of 8.7 COLA, if you were delaying, you would have got a 17% increase in that 1 year. Mm. I'm not saying that because I'm trying to tell people they should wait. Mm-hmm. I don't know your circumstances. But in that year, we saw almost 17%. So in those latter years, you can really see that a Social Security amount grow. And sure. maybe that will be the decision factor in if you delay or you don't delay.
16: Absolutely. All right. So if you're looking for more information about when would be most advantageous for you to draw your Social Security, keeping in mind that your situation is different from your brother's or your uncle's or your next door neighbor's, and you're looking to sit down with someone and talk about this, give the folks at Haven Financial Group a call, 612-504-8400, 612-504-8400. You can also go to the Haven Financial Group website. It's havenfinancialgroup.com. They actually teach classes about Social Security. It can be a very confusing situation, and we would like to invite you to go to that website and take a peek and see if there's a class somewhere near you coming up here in the near fall in the future. Mm-hmm. When we come back, we're going to talk about tax optimization strategies for retirees. A lot of people think when I get into retirement, I won't have to pay as much tax as I did when I was working. Let's talk about that.
15: I got news for them. Next.
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2: With your Twin Cities weather, I'm meteorologist Brandon Bormans. Cloudy at first, then increasing sunshine. A nice day with highs near 70. On Monday, showers becoming likely in the afternoon, and that rain continues into Monday evening. Daytime highs in the mid-60s. That's your latest forecast on Twin Cities News Talk, AM 1130. 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
24: Fox News, I'm Pam Puzo. During a weekend trip to Ireland, President Trump weighed in on the war with Iran.
25: Iran wants to make a deal so bad. They're calling constantly. They want to make a deal.
24: State media in Tehran says one person is dead after an Iranian commercial vessel was struck in the Strait of Hormuz.
26: The U.S. military, which has previously struck Iranian-flagged vessels while enforcing a blockade, has not claimed responsibility. A second ship in the vital waterway was also reportedly hit by a projectile.
24: That's Fox's Claudia Cowan. Traffic in the critical waterway remains low. More civilians have lost their lives in Ukraine. Officials say at least 8 people were killed by Russian strikes overnight. 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
15: 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All of our classes, many different types. I know we have some coming up, for example, in September, mid to latter part of September, Medicare Made Simple, wills, trusts, and everything in between class at the Haven Education Center in the latter part of September. Go to our website for the exact date and time. End of life planning, the end of the month. End of life planning in coordination with one of our local funeral homes, a prominent funeral home here in the Twin Cities. Why? We don't like to talk about end of life planning, but for the sake of ourselves and our spouse and our kids and others, loved ones, it's important stuff and very informative. It's all educational. Again, check out all those classes because we know education is important, but it's what we do with it that really matters. So, Kim, I wanted to comment before we jump into this tax thing. You mentioned that on our Social Security segment, in the last segment, you know, your situation is not the same as your brother, your sister, your uncle, your aunt, your best friend. Be careful of the water cooler mentality. I want to do what you did. I want to do what you did. Their situation probably isn't anything, doesn't even resemble, especially when it comes to Medicare. A lot of that zip code specific. Again, be careful of the water cooler mentality, because what they did, there's probably a good chance it's not the right decision for you.
16: Right, right. Yeah, it's so different for each individual. Again, it's why it's so important for you to put together your plan. As we talk about taxes here, let's talk. We said, you know, a lot of people think that when they get to retirement, well, I'm not making as much money, so I won't have to pay as much tax. And that's not necessarily the case, because if you take a moment and you think about this, a lot of the dollars that you will be collecting may have been saved pre-taxed. So there's a strategy associated with how you begin to draw your money.
15: Well, I'll start this conversation by saying taxes will probably affect you more in retirement than ever before in your life. And you're listening and going, that's such a bad way to start this conversation. I get it. But it's why at Haven Financial Group, we're very big into forward-thinking tax planning. Why? Future. You get to a certain age, 73 or 75. Now you have to turn on that X amount of dollars. And for many people, here's what we hear. We make more money now than we ever did when we were working. Fantastic American problem. Except now taxes may affect us more. So if we can take care of some tax strategies early on to minimize, we don't want to miss those opportunities. The problem is what this industry has become when it relates to taxes is a drop-off pickup mentality. And why? What do I hear? We don't even talk to our tax preparer anymore. We drop off and pick up. We bring our box of statements. They let them know when we're done, and we write them a check, and we just do preparation. No planning. Now, if you're listening in your early years, and it's pretty simple, your 401k and that's it. Okay, it's not that big of a deal. But as you get closer to retirement, it is a big deal. And again, you get into where do you draw from? What are your types of accounts that you have to draw from? Then Social Security and all this stuff goes into the pot. And tax efficiency, you worked hard for every dollar you have. You want to make sure you're drawing it off the right accounts and not giving Uncle Sam more than necessary. Lance Larson is our CPA in-house, and we have a brand new CPA that's actually going to be assisting Lance. And we're having lots of tax conversations to see what options are out there. And if you're not having these conversations, you probably set up for some sort of failure. Lance, he said it on air many times when he's been on with us. January through April 15th is tax preparation season. The rest of the year, you know what? Lance is in the office all year long. He has a personality. Again, let's just say not all CPAs have a great personal social personality. He does. He loves his whiteboard. He loves to explain things. And I love to hear people go, nobody's ever explained this to me before. Now, you right away, you're thinking, oh, there's more costs involved. Not true. At Haven Financial Group, that's added value that we bring to the table. Yes, there is a cost for tax preparation. But guess what happens? There's none of the grumbles come tax season. There's none of the, oh, my goodness, every year I owe money. Every year this. And why not fix that problem so next April 15th or what tax season, you don't have the same problem? Guess who can help? We can. That's what Lance prides himself on. Here's what we need to do. Withholdings. Here's where, how, why. And next year you don't have the same problem. Sounds like a good solution to me. Problem is nobody's really having that discussion. And I get couples that look at each other. We'll have a conversation. Oh, you made this much last year on your income. Oh, you're married filing jointly. Okay. Did you know, or maybe you do, maybe you did this, that you had $50,000 or five, I don't care what the number is, that you could have done an IRA distribution and paid tax low or do an IRA to Roth conversion. You know what happens? The couple looks at each other sheepishly and they go, well, our tax preparer told us after the fact, because the deadline is end of the year, not April 15th. I call that an unforced error. I call it a missed opportunity that you can not go back on, but let's not make the same mistake next year. Right now, the tax brackets have been low for several years. They're going to be low for the next couple of years, 3 years. Guess what? They're not going to go lower. So when you ask the question, do I want to pay less tax now or more in the future? I think we all know the answer. The problem is people are missing opportunities.
16: Mm-hmm. And Larry, you talk about that year-to-year basis. If you don't start to plan for tax issues related to retirement early enough, this can be a long-term problem, not just a year-to-year problem.
15: Absolutely. It absolutely can. So this is something we want to be, even in younger years. We have younger folks that come in and say, well, let's just say the 401k. Most 401ks have a Roth option right now. They'll ask, well, strategically, what percentage should go in pre-tax and what percent should go in Roth? Again, that's based upon how much income. It's based on a bunch of different kind. It's based on a conversation that we'll have.
16: Right.
15: And again, we like to see more money in Roth, but if you're a high income earner, maybe it doesn't make sense. We're going to weigh those options. Again, I've mentioned Roth several times. When we talk tax planning, that Roth conversion thing that I talked about, there is no there's no income limits on conversions. That's only on contributions. The only limit is you have to pay the tax. Okay. Does that make sense? Many times it does. Many of the times we can, with Fidelity or Schwab, we withhold the tax. So not a big deal. Or maybe you have money in the savings or whatever it is. You have to talk through with a conversion because each conversion starts a 5-year timeline. Okay. So it has to fit into your overall plan, where you're restricted from taking any of the earnings out. Each conversion is 5 years. For a new Roth is also 5 years. So you want to talk through, okay, this is why it makes sense. This is why it doesn't make sense. Again, back to taxes, taxes as it relates to Social Security, taxes as it relates to those retirement accounts. And then let's take it a step further. The estate tax, if that applies to you, it's why it's important to have an estate plan. From a state of Minnesota level, which the state of Minnesota has a state estate tax, to a federal level, which doesn't affect many people. So again, our partners there are Carrie, Keith, and Lexi with Provision Law. It's Carrie's law practice here right next to our office, but all consultations are no cost here at our office. So that's why estate planning. Again, there's all kinds of tax-related conversations we're going to have. There's no additional cost at Haven Financial Group. It's the added value piece of the puzzle, because it is that important and we want to make sure we're having that conversation.
16: Well, I'm hoping that this conversation that we've been having is proving to people who maybe thought that they would have some tax relief in their retirement.

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11: 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We've got a strong presence there in a variety of areas, all these retirement topics, which, you know, may seem very complicated. And it can. Believe me, it can, especially when you get into Medicare and health care. But if you have a partner that can explain it and help you navigate, I say that because annual enrollment's coming up October 15th to December 7th. Book your appointment here with Glenn and Isabella. It can be very complicated. You don't pay any more to have somebody in your corner. For many, that's actually just more than helping you decide which is the better one for you. And we have a non-biased approach, but it also, when you're dealing with insurance companies, if they're not paying something, you have us to go to as kind of the mediator to know what questions to ask. And again, it's not just healthcare. It's all these retirement topics that you and I talk about weekly, and we have for years, Kim. Again, this is the area we help a lot of people.
12: Yeah, absolutely. Again, you know, we-

0: talk about retirement all the time, though, but you guys help people invest, period.
1: Yeah, wealth management, investment team. We're not small. As an independent advisory fiduciary firm, we manage with Fidelity and Charles Schwab. We create the portfolios. We rebalance. I have an investment team of 12. Again, we do all that. Mm-hmm. But we also, you know, there should be the coordination of retirement between the investments, between the insurance, between the estate plan and the healthcare, the tax plan. Again, the goal 11 years ago was to have multiple personalities in all these areas. And thank goodness today we do. And in many cases, we have multiple personalities in all of these areas of expertise, which is very, very helpful.
0: Yeah, it certainly is. We talk about this a lot here, but, you know, just the convenience of that one-stop shopping is just so important to so many people. The right hand is talking to the left hand when you go into Haven Financial Group. The folks who are working on your taxes understand that they can go across the hall and talk to the estate planning folks. I mean, this is really important when you're coordinating a plan that is going to be an entire life, you know. I mean, you know, in some many cases, we're looking at 30 years. So it's really important. 612-504-8400 is how you reach the folks at Haven Financial Group. We want to wrap things up today talking about the consideration of return of capital versus return on capital. And Larry, I want you to explain to everybody what we're talking about here, because we spend a lot of our life just being worried about return on capital.
1: Yeah, before I jump in, Kim, last thing we talked taxes. And yeah. I just wanted to say, give you another example of why it's important is we have clients, they're a couple that's retired, wonderful family, done extremely well, extremely well. They got a concrete plan. But just recently, last year, he decided to sell a whole bunch of his Tesla stock. Good news is he sold it when Tesla was high. That's the good news. He didn't consult with us or anybody, and he sold too much of it. Mm. Guess what? He caused Medicare premiums to be increased. Wow. See, one hand didn't know what the other hand was doing, and it was a good thing, but it wasn't a good thing. Those are the things we want to avoid. I just wanted to add that when it relates to taxes. But return of capital, like you mentioned, not just return on capital. You know, all those years of accumulation, taking risks, build, sounds good. And I hope people are doing that. Listeners are doing that. But once you get closer to the end of the line, I hate to put it that way, but your working years end of the line and accumulation years are behind us. Now the preservation distribution years are ahead of us. And I've used this analogy. You've heard it before. Defense wins championships. We're coming into football season. I love to watch good offense. Earlier years prior to retirement, we can be on offense. Why? Because we have the timeline is that much longer, but defense wins championships. Right now, for a lot of folks we sit down with, they're inside the red zone. They're inside the 20-yard line. It's not about, you know, what's the old saying? It's not how much you make, it's how much you keep. Okay. Again, we want a good balance of liquidity, stock market investments, and investments that are fixed that you can't lose to the stock market for volatility purposes. Problem is most people don't know what they have and what order and what percentages. We want a good, balanced, diversified, efficient portfolio. And that's where it takes a good partner that can help you understand these things. This is all the stuff we do at Haven Financial Group, and we enjoy doing it. We truly do.
0: Yeah. Well, we've talked about a lot of these issues already this morning, but let's just kind of run through a few of them. Saving and investing versus income generation. That actually, it flips, doesn't it?
1: Well, how do you turn all that saving into all those investments into income? How do you do it? They probably never did it before. Why? You didn't need to because you got a paycheck. But in retirement, now you're turning those investments into an income stream. How do you plan on doing that? Well, we can help you. We can talk through based upon what you're kind of doing and what you're not doing. You know, you got to plan for the long run. You know, I mentioned, you know, we've mentioned in other, other shows, you know, we look at sustainability. We answer this. Do I have enough to retire or are we going to run into problems? Is that going to be never? Is it 95, 85, 75? Kind of important questions. So we'll run through a sustainability test. It'll be 1,000 iterations that we'll run. Now, we have software just like others do. It's not like we're the only ones that have it. there's good software and others that are not so good. 1,000 iterations with all kinds of market volatility, years and years factoring in the volatility, market corrections, the bulls, the bullish market, the bearish markets, and we'll run all that out, okay? And what are the results? Good, better, and different. Okay, I always say financial guys or gals, they're good at puffing up numbers. Waste of time. Let's be reasonable. Let's be practical. Okay, we have a problem at 85. Okay, 95. Okay, nobody in my family's lived past 80. Okay, we're good. But we want to make sure we're planning for the long haul, mm-hmm. factoring in expenses, inflation, taxes, market returns, secrets of return risk, all these things into the equation. And guess what? It's an important conversation to have. We have good conversations, but we have heart to hearts that say, if we continue on the way we're going, we're going to run into major problems. Yeah. Again, if we change things and alter things, then guess what? We're going to be just fine.
0: Sure.
1: So oftentimes people like the results. Some people worry about money. I just had a couple in. They have been savers. They have been great savers. It didn't make any difference. They thought they're going to have a problem. And we ran through the same process. And I'm like, guys, I could appreciate you worrying about money. But based upon where you're at, there is not a problem.
0: Yeah.
1: And they need somebody to affirm that.
0: Sure.
1: Because they themselves didn't believe it themselves.
0: Yeah. One of the key, I would think, ways that people return capital is maybe getting out of some of your assets. There comes a point where those assets maybe become a lag on you as opposed to something positive, and it's time to get rid of some of them.
1: Yeah, a lot of what we do too is when we build the portfolios is, you know, we're rebalancing, which is an important part of it. If you have some dogs in there that are not working, tax loss harvesting, and again, that with investments is important. A lot of people have the wrong recipe in their types of accounts. You know, when you have Roth accounts or traditional IRA pre-tax accounts or non-qualified brokerage accounts, the right recipe is not the same in each of those types of accounts for a variety of reasons I'm not going to get into. But we just, for example, Kyle and I sat down with somebody. They came to a class, came in and visited, and we really got into the weeds about their portfolio. And they're residents here of Minnesota, and they have municipal bonds, but they don't have any Minnesota municipal bonds. They had municipal bonds in all other different types of states, which, if anybody knows, there's no tax advantages of not having your own state. So they're, again, they had no idea. Why was it this way? I'm not saying anybody wronged anybody, but there was probably an awareness issue for whoever they were working with. Thankfully, we're able to right the ship and fix the problem. So the right recipe in the right portfolios. And oftentimes there's do-it-yourselfers out there. That's fine. Again, there's nothing wrong with doing it yourself, but do you know what types of investments to have in certain types of accounts? Maybe you do, maybe you don't. But I will say to the do-it-yourselfer on a different note, if you're a do-it-yourselfer and you're married or have a life partner, make sure you have a backup plan. Again, why is I sit down and we sit down with more folks every year that were in that situation. They handled it because that's what they did. They handled it. Yeah, but they're no longer here to handle it anymore.
0: Right.
1: And there was no backup plan. There was no relationship that was cultivated prior. And unfortunately, the spouse gets left going, oh my goodness, now what do I do? Mm-hmm. That is not a good time to beginning to cultivate that relationship. It should have been done.
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3: A busy weekend. I'm Paul Stevens, Fox News. President Trump wraps up a trip to Ireland today with his favorite pastime, Eye on the Agenda.
4: Yesterday was taken up by political meetings in Dublin with Ireland's head of government, Micheál Martin, and President Catherine Connolly. Day two of the weekend trip involves the sport of golf. president waking up at his Doonburg resort where the Irish Open Golf Tournament is currently being played. There are rumours the president himself will present the winner's trophy. The visit's taking place amid one of Ireland's biggest ever security operations. 1,000 US Secret Service agents are supplementing 3,000 local officers. Jonathan Savage, Fox News.
3: An Iranian commercial vessel attacked near the Strait of Hormuz. Fox's Claudia Cowan.
5: One person is dead, four others hurt, after an Iranian commercial ship was reportedly struck near the Strait of Hormuz. The U.S. military, which has previously struck Iranian-flagged vessels while enforcing a blockade, has not claimed responsibility. A second ship in the vital waterway was also reportedly hit by a projectile.
3: And the United Kingdom Maritime Trade Operations Monitor reporting that a vessel was hit by a projectile while transiting the strait, but it's not clear if that was the same strike being referred to. Disaster off the coast of Indonesia. A ferry carrying more than 240 people overturned in the Java Sea. One person confirmed dead, another 140, though, said to be missing in some very rough waters. Authorities say they're mobilizing every available asset to help that rescue effort. And the number of dead climbing to at least 76 in the Philippines following a fire on a ferry. 13 still missing. Forensic teams now working to ID the victims of that tragedy last week. Investigators still trying to determine what caused that deadly blaze. Sea accidents in the Philippines, though, are not uncommon. 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
10: With your Twin Cities weather, I'm meteorologist Brandon Bormans. Cloudy at first, then increasing sunshine. A nice day with highs near 70. On Monday, showers becoming likely in the afternoon, and that rain continues into Monday evening. Daytime highs in the mid-60s. That's your latest forecast on Twin Cities News Talk, AM 1130. 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
37: Market deficit. They forecast a 46.3 million ounce deficit this year alone. Reuters also reported that 762 million ounces have been drawn from global stocks since 2021. Now, I'm going to say this as simply as I can. If a farmer has 100 bags of seed in the barn, but every year he uses more seed than comes in, he can keep going for a while. But he can't do that forever. Eventually, he has to deal with what is happening in the barn. That is the physical silver question. The world keeps using it in electronics, solar panels, cars, medical equipment, and all kinds of products people depend on every single day. The market can bounce around. The weather can change, but it is still in the sixth year of a deficit, and that deficit is not going away anytime soon. And that is why you do not base a big life decision on whether silver had a green or red afternoon. Stop watching the weather, folks. Winter is already on the calendar, no matter what you do. Everybody listening right now, if you've been putting this off, let me ask you something. What are you waiting for? Like, what exactly are you waiting for? Sit down and think for a minute. Think long and hard. What is it that's holding you back? Are you waiting until every cloud disappears? Are you waiting until the prices are moving so fast that the whole country is talking about them? Are you waiting until you have no more questions because you waited too long to even ask them? Don't do that to yourself, folks. 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We all have reasons to wait. We all tell ourselves we will handle things when we have more time, more information, or a better feeling about the news. But the folks who get stuck are not always the people who made the wrong choice. A lot of the time, they are the people who never made a choice at all. 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They watched the weather app. They waited for a forecast that made them feel completely comfortable. 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A farmer knows that. 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Ask about an IRA, an old 401k, a TSP or savings you've been carrying around for years. You are not planting a field in one afternoon. All you're doing is taking the first step, getting the information and finding out what's possible. Now, folks, I want to ask you something else for my seniors at home that are in their 60s, their 70s, their 80s, whether you know, when your kids are grown, when your grandkids are grown, don't you want to take this time right now and have that nest egg there for them and have that security there for them? So when they're in their 30s and their 40s and their 50s and their lives are budding, they're out there building careers, they're getting married, they're doing all the things that you did early in life, that they're not deterred because they're worried about their parents or they're worried about their grandparents. So they're working two or three jobs. They're trying to figure it out because the investments weren't made in the correct way. You have an opportunity here, folks. You have an opportunity and you have information at your disposal. Knowledge is power. That's why this radio show is so powerful, because I take the time and I do the research for you. I do it for you. You have the math. You have the cheat code. It's like going down to take the test, but you already have all the answers. But there's no point of having all the answers if you never take the test. And folks, I mean, listen, I could say it until I'm blue in the face, but I'm sure you can see it plain as day. When you leave your house, it's not the same. When you go to the supermarket to buy groceries, it's not the same. When you go to the gas station to fill up your car, it's not the same. When you turn on the TV set, it's not the same. When you look at the news, it's not the same. We could talk about the debt all day. We could talk about the politicians that are fighting with each other. We can talk about the country that's in disarray. We can talk about all the other nations in this world that are currently circling the U.S. dollar and buying up all the gold. Because frankly, folks, people are losing faith in it. They're losing faith in their old friend that is suddenly $40 trillion in debt. You know that feeling. You've all had that one friend that you grew up with that was the greatest guy in the world or greatest girl in the world. But you watched them tank their life upside down. And what did you do? You wanted to separate yourself and get to something safer, get to greener pastures. And gold and silver are two metals that have been around for 5,000 years. They've never been in any debt, and they've also never gone to zero. So if all these countries can buy gold, if all these institutions can buy gold, why can't you? Why can't you be ahead of the curve? So folks, listen, I am Walt Phillips. This is The Gold Show, and it's sponsored by my great friends at the Reagan Gold Group. And I don't want you to go anywhere, because we're going to be back with a whole lot more right after this break. I'll see you soon.
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1: With your Twin Cities weather, I'm meteorologist Brandon Bormans. Cloudy at first, then increasing sunshine. A nice day with highs near 70. On Monday, showers becoming likely in the afternoon, and that rain continues into Monday evening. Daytime highs in the mid-60s. That's your latest forecast on Twin Cities News Talk, AM 1130. 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
14: You know, the gold, like I said, is going to be kind of slower and steady. Yes, the silver market could move a lot quicker and faster. And, you know, it really just depends on how aggressive or non-aggressive you want to get. So that's it. I always tell people that's the easy part of this. That's the fun part. I mean, you know, really, there's two ways of doing this. Either you write us a check or wire us the funds and then buy your metals, or you do an IRA rollover where it's a non-taxable event and you're able to move your money over from a regular retirement account into a precious metals IRA. No different than a regular IRA, except you get to hold physical, not paper assets in that account. So, you know, both processes are extremely simple. We have a great team here in-house. The people that work with me are fantastic, and we hold your hand through the process from start to finish. So really, you know, it just comes down to your comfort level, and that's the most important thing. But, you know, do I think silver is going to go? Yeah. I mean, I don't think those guys you mentioned are wrong. I think there's a lot of data to support it. I'm one of those people personally. I'd rather underpromise and overdeliver than, you know, tell you you're going to hit the moon overnight. I mean, that's just kind of not very realistic. But do I think those numbers make sense? Yeah, there's a tremendous amount of data to support it, and I think that very easily could happen. Listen, Carl, I think what it comes down to at the end of the day is that people need to realize that this dollar that's barely hanging on by a thread is not a future anymore. It's not a future. You need insurance. You say it all the time, Carl, all the time. 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And I'm not here to... It's about protecting yourself and insure, you know, you insure all those things in your life normally. You know, I mean, I kind of look at this the same way as the pricing right now. where, yes, we saw metals higher at the beginning of the year. It took a little bit of a dip. It's still way up from where it was the last 12 months, and people are skittish. You know, they want to buy when it's going
15: up. Carl, where I said it in the before the break, Carl, I pulled a stat. In the last 30 days, gold is up 15%. Silver is up 17%. That was in the month of August. Imagine where it goes when we actually get into the season, when people are buying metals like crazy.
14: Correct.
15: Another interesting fact that I'll pull, Carl, is that there in December alone, there's $400 million

0: wing comes in the equities markets, and it's going to come. Not everything goes straight up. That's a fact. And when it does change, and we're watching the volatility daily, up and down and up and down, you've got to protect yourself from that.
1: Folks, listen, if I can leave you with any message, it's don't wait. Don't wait. There's no reason to wait. David Morgan, one of my favorite analysts, he said it the best this past week, or actually maybe a couple of weeks ago. And he said that our country is headed towards an economic collapse within the next 5 years. One of the most powerful AI models in the world that's been around for 40 years. It's the only AI model that has a 40-year proven track record. It's predicted wars. It's predicted major events. Is looking at a full economic collapse by 2032. And David Morgan said that the people that are holding physical gold and silver are going to be in the top 1% that actually have any wealth left. So with that, folks, Carl, I want to thank you so much, as always, for being on the show today. Thank you for answering my kind of crazy questions for you, but you answer them eloquently.
0: Thanks so much for having me. I appreciate it. And folks, listen, like I always say, it's a phone call. Doesn't hurt to chat with somebody. Pick up a phone, give us a ring, ask for me directly. I've talked to so many people in the last week. You know, people are really calling in, and just please give us a ring and let's have a conversation. See if this is something that may or may not be a benefit to you and your family.
1: So there it is, folks. And again, I'm going to end with this. That number, 1-800-702-2212. Again, 1-800-702-2212. Let this be the week that you listen to us and that you pick that phone up. 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We will be right back here next week. My name is Walt Phillips, and thank you for joining us.
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1: Mr. Woods admitted to his actions.
2: I don't know what a jury's going to do, so I'm not going to say, oh, yeah, I'm confident. No, I have no idea. They work hard. It's been a long trial, and I have faith in the jury system.
3: Welcome back to The Weekend Dive. I'm Rory O'Neill. Every day, 17 veterans die by suicide. And in this Suicide Prevention Month, a reminder from the Wounded Warrior Project that a lifeline can often be a very simple thing. Shantae Franco is a warrior and Army veteran. Lindsay Gray is the suicide prevention manager for the Wounded Warrior Project. And Lindsay, first to you, you've learned through the years that really simply checking in on people can be so important, especially when they're facing these times of crisis.
4: Yeah, absolutely. We fully believe that connection is life-saving. As human beings, as people, we are driven biologically for connection. And so, you know, when we get into these places of suicide becoming part of the conversation, it's really easy to convince yourself that people don't care or that they would be better off without you or that you're a burden. And so finding ways to check in, whether it's a quick text or a phone call, really can change the trajectory of that person's life.
3: But Lindsay, that can also be pretty scary on those of us on the outside trying to reach out. You know, you don't want to make it worse. You don't know what they're like. I mean, I don't know. It can be intimidating.
4: Absolutely. I think, you know, in this space, we hear so much fear about, I'm going to say the wrong thing, I'm going to make it worse, or worse, I'm going to ask this question and kind of give this person an idea for something that they weren't actually thinking about. And what we know to be true is none of those things really play a part here. What people need is to feel seen and heard. And that means for us, if we're trying to reach out, you don't have to have the perfect words. You don't have to have all of the right things to say. You don't even have to offer any solutions here. Really, you just want to listen to try to understand what is going on in this person's world that led them to start thinking about suicide in the first place.
3: Now, Shantae, as someone who served, is this something that comes up a lot when you speak with other veterans, maybe how you're feeling about it? Or do you say to each other, hey, I'm worried about Sally or Steve and how they're doing right now?
5: Absolutely. This is something that we talk about often. And we've learned to check in with each other. I myself am a survivor, and I have lost many friends due to suicide, some as recently as this year. And so checking in, just having that community is imperative when it comes to preventing suicide, but also to just, like Lindsay said, to feel seen and to feel heard, because at the end of the day, that's really all we all want.
3: And Lindsay, what should people be looking for from friends who did serve, and it seems that maybe they're being overwhelmed or for some reason in a crisis mode?
4: Yeah, I think, you know, again, this can be tricky because suicide is really complex, and we know that warning signs will look or sound really different. They'll be as unique as the person that you might be talking to, but sometimes it's just paying attention to those subtle changes that we might notice. Maybe how they're talking to us is different, their shifts in their mood, their behaviors, their appetite. Maybe we see them becoming a little bit more reckless or a little bit more impulsive. I think in the veteran community in particular, we get really good at putting on a mask and kind of showing the world the face we think that they want to see. And so I think that goes back to just why connection is so important, to have those more ongoing intentional connections so that you do maybe notice those shifts earlier in the process.
3: You know, Shantae, Secretary Hegseth says he wants to bring back this warrior ethos to the Pentagon, says that there was too much DEI in the past. Are you concerned that suicide prevention may take a back seat and sort of go away as a stereotype, that it's not, that you're not showing that warrior strength if you're facing this moment of crisis?
5: Honestly, I can't speak to that, but I can say that this conversation is being pushed by Wounded Warrior Project. It's also being talked about more on Capitol Hill, which is absolutely what we need. And so I think us as citizens, it's actually our duty to help break the stigma of what suicide is, and also break down that conversation and show, like, yes, it is a scary and uncomfortable conversation, but it's one that's needed. And it's also one that you absolutely can have.
6: And Shantae, are there special concerns with women that maybe, you know, those of us out here normally assume that it's men who are facing these challenges, but often don't realize that how many women can be in crisis too?
5: I will say suicide does not care about your gender. The same as depression. With women, there's also that added postpartum depression that I can speak to, because I was dealing with my PTSD, unresolved. I did not talk about my previous suicide attempt, and that all played into my postpartum depression, which was my second attempt, actually. So while I feel that, yes, we can look at in each individual group, and each individual group will have reasons why we should be looking at them, this is an overarching problem. I mean, there's so many ways you can break it down, but in general, this affects everyone, and it also affects the
7: portions
5: family
7: of the following
5: members.
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10: Questions overseas. I'm Paul Stevens, Fox News. President Trump speaking a short time ago on the conflict with Iran.
11: Iran wants to make a deal so bad. They're calling constantly. They want to make a deal. They got to make the right deal. I'm not going to make a deal that's no good.
10: That comment outside the Irish Open in Dunburg, Ireland. The president also weighing in on the war between Russia and Ukraine and the request he made to Ukrainian President Volodymyr Zelensky.
11: He says Zelensky has to do one thing. He has to stop knocking out diesel fuel in Russia. Let him go after targets, but not diesel fuel, because he's causing a shortage of diesel.
10: The president has spent the weekend in Ireland, set to return to the White House tonight. Iran says one person is dead, multiple others hurt, after a commercial ship was hit in the Strait of Hormuz. Fox's Trey Yingst on board the USS George Washington.
12: We are following the latest developments from the region. A lot of kinetic activity overnight as the United States, according to the Iranians, targeted a commercial vessel next to Keshem Island. And initial reports indicate yet another tanker or similar vessel in the Strait of Hormuz was hit with an unknown projectile launched by the IRGC overnight. Here on the USS George Washington, overnight fighter jets taking off one after another. Here on the flight deck of the USS George Washington, there are a variety of sailors who are working at this time to try to move different helicopters and fighter jets into position for when those operations are ordered. All Americans out here, they say they are excited about the mission and they're focused on what they need to do.
10: About 5,000 personnel on board the USS George Washington. Coming up a bit later today, 2 p.m. Eastern in Queens, New York, the U.S. Open men's tennis final. Eighth seed American Ben Shelton taking on the world's number one Alexander Zverev. 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
7: With your Twin Cities weather, I'm meteorologist Brandon Bormans. Cloudy at first, then increasing sunshine. A nice day with highs near 70. On Monday, showers becoming likely in the afternoon, and that rain continues into Monday evening. Daytime highs in the mid-60s. That's your latest forecast on Twin Cities News Talk, AM 1130. Right now,
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0: 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We thank them for sponsoring this hour of the show as we work our way through another weekend. If you've got a question regarding your home, feel free to get on board. Danny Boy is ready to take your calls. It's 800-823-8255. All right, let's get back to work. What do you say? We got Ken. Ken, welcome.
1: Hey, good morning, Gary.
0: Yes, sir.
1: I have a front entry porch. It has a brick floor. And a couple of years ago, I had the brick sealed, and they evidently used a concrete sealer because it has a milky, chalky look to it. And I'm trying to come up with a way to get that stripped off. I've used a Xylene stripper and power washed it, and hadn't had any luck with that yet.
0: When you used the Xylene, tell me how you used it. When you put it on, did you let it sit like 10, 15 minutes?
1: I brushed it. I put it on with a brush, and then I took some sheets and I soaked them in Xylene and laid them on there and let it set overnight.
0: Wow. Yeah. Was it dry when you came back?
1: Yeah, it was dry.
0: Do you still have some?
1: Oh, yeah. Yeah.
0: Let's do it just a little bit different, okay? Usually when you're using a Xylene, I wouldn't let it dry. So I'm thinking, I'm just guessing, okay, that when it was put on, even though the sheeting was on it, which is a great idea, but you don't want it to dry, it probably began to melt it. I'll use that word. And then it had a chance to re-dry. What I would do is just take a little corner. Don't do the whole thing. And just let's do a patch, you know, maybe 2 foot by 2 foot. Spread it on there, kind of not in direct sun. And maybe at some point in the day it might be, a little shady there. Do it that time of the day. Don't want it real, real super hot. Doesn't look like it's going to be. And put it on there for about, I don't know, no more than a half hour. So 15 to 30 minutes, somewhere in there. Don't let it dry. And see if you can see any sealer start to bubble off the surface. And as it starts breaking adhesion, you know, gloves, goggles, stiff scrub brush. I would recommend like a wood fibered scrub brush. And see if we can really start where you're lifting and you're scrubbing it away. It's not an easy project. If you have a pressure washer, after you've kind of scrubbed it away, hit it with a pressure washer. And I'm talking, you know, if you're going to rent one or borrow one, I'd like to see you get one with about a 3,000 PSI, maybe with a turbo nozzle. And I think if it's a it sounds like it's a surface sealer, might even had a little gloss to it at one time. So it'd be on the surface. That would be how I would remove it. There's also, I think it's called SureBrick Sealer Stripper. And it may even have Xylene in it. I've not used that particular product. But you might just Google that. It probably got some videos.
1: Okay.
0: Again, it's SureBrick Sealer Stripper. And maybe take a look at that process also.
1: Okay, I'll give it a try.
0: All right, Ken. Very good. Thanks for the call. Appreciate it. You bet. About 10 minutes after the top there. Let's go to Matt. Matt, welcome.
2: Hi, thanks for taking my call. I love your show. I got a roofing question for you.
0: Okay.
2: Out here, central Ohio, we have a lot of the old style tin standing seam roofs that have been painted with that aluminum fiber stuff over the years. what are your thoughts about putting Rhino Shield? Well, obviously cleaning it off, mm-hmm. pressure washing it, and putting Rhino Shield on it. Is that...
0: I don't know if that's really rated for roofs. I mean, you could put it on... I know it'll stick to metal because I've seen it applied to metal siding. But yeah. with a metal roof, there may be some disadvantages. I mean, it would have a couple of positive effects that I can think of real quick. Matt, number one, it does... have a little bit of a insulating quality to it, so it doesn't hold heat, so that would be advantageous. It's more of a coating. It's not a coating, and the type of product that was used on there with, you know, is a roof coating, and that can be challenged by the sun and have it crack, whereas the Rhino Shield is pretty doggone UV yes. resistant. I just don't know if there's any other caveat that Rhino Shield would say, no, I wouldn't use that on a metal roof. Is this like an old roof or like a...
2: Yes.
0: Yeah. More for like a barn?
2: No. Like an old farmhouse. Yeah. And there's nothing wrong with the roof. And the homeowner... wants to put a new standing seam metal roof, and that's what I do, on it. And I'm like, you're going to be selling it in like 3 years,
0: right?
2: 5 years.
0: Right, right.
2: I'm like, but, you know, putting the silver paint on it probably isn't going to last that long. So that's where the question comes
0: from. Yeah, I think if I
2: got these old grandma and grandpas saying, I want to make this look and last.
0: Yeah, I can appreciate that. I mean, the Rhino Shield, I have Rhino Shield on my home, on my trim of my home, I should say. And it's held up very, very well. I think I'm on year 7 or something. There's no fading. And that's what they use it for, is house painting. I just don't know if there's anything that would prevent it from being used on a roof. But it's more expensive than paint, too. It's a coating. But it's a pretty quality product. But I would not put it on there without checking to make sure it can be used on roofing. I know it can be used on metal siding. Go ahead. You had a question?
2: You have a phone number?
0: Danny, 1-800-RHINO, I can't remember. Nah, okay. Danny can look it up. We'll check it out during the break, and I'll give it, keep listening, and we'll go from there. But yeah, that would be the only way I'd use it. But it'll be probably 2 times the price of painting, but it will hold up to the sun. We just got to make sure if an application is proper for a metal roof. Thank you much for the call.
2: Okay, bye.
0: Take care. All right, and it's how nice, though, really. I could tell he was frustrated. He was going to install a new roof and stuff, and that's great, but it's also kind of really refreshing that somebody really wants to take care of it, and they're going to sell it. They want that house and that roof to be the best it can be. And it sounded like it was a metal roof, a metal roof for today's homes. Like I said, about 2.5 times the price of a roof. But you got 50-plus years before you got to do anything with it. And the Rhino Shield, I think it's got a 25-year warranty. I'm just not sure about the whole using it on a metal roof, and you need to check that out. All right, we'll take a break. Helen, you'll be up, and then Tila will join us once again from last week, I believe, a follow-up call. If you'd like to join us, do so. You're at home with Gary Sullivan.
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0: All right, 20 minutes after the top of the hour at home with Gary Sullivan. A follow-up, I did go to the Rhino Shield website during the break. That phone number is 888-744-6641. 888-744-6641. It's rhinoshield.com. And looking at their website, I said it can be used on metal siding. And they say it can be used on metal siding and also metal roofs. And, of course, I told you what the benefits are, and that is it can reflect heat. So it's energy-efficient coating. That's one thing it is. And a warranty on that I think it's 25 years. I don't see that. But anyway, it can be used on metal roofing, so I wanted to pass that along. All right, let's go to Helen. Helen, welcome.
8: Thank you.
0: Yes.
8: I'm calling in reference to oak door similar to the one that you described you had, except mine is dark oak. The home is was built in the 30s. It's a panel door, and we probably haven't taken quite as good care of it as we should. But hearing your conversation made me check mine out, and I saw that there is a vertical crack in one of the small panels on the door, and then other signs that, you know, it's drying out, particularly on the bottom. Mm-hmm. And so now, unlike you, I love my dark walnut color stain, but what would be the best treatment for that? And would painting it give a better
0: You can keep your dark stain. It's going to take some work, but you know, when you take a piece of wood and you stain it, then you put a protectant on it, like a urethane. Like a spar urethane or a marine urethane. You can't use polyurethane on it.
8: Okay, so I think probably polyurethane was used.
0: Okay.
8: Should it be sanded down?
0: Well,
8: we don't do home things, and we're going to have to, you know, pay somebody to do
0: it. Yeah, well, you got two options. If you want that look of what you have right now, somebody's going to have to come in, take that door off the hinges, sand that baby down. So you're going to sand that stain out of there. You're going to smooth it out. You're going to probably use some type of grain filler or a wood putty or something along those lines to fill the crack. Then you're going to come back and you're going to restain that door. And then you're going to put two coats of either a spar urethane on there or a marine urethane. That's how
8: is
0: you're
8: that
0: going.
8: S-P-A-R, spar?
0: Yes.
8: You're saying?
0: Correct.
8: S-P-A-R, okay.
0: Right. So that's going to be the process. You're right. It's labor intensive. But if you want that walnut looking door and you get your choice of a flat finish, a satin finish, a semi-gloss finish, a gloss finish, you choose that. But the preparation is the hard part. Just sanding it down, getting it nice and smooth. Boy, it'll look new with a couple coats of stain and a couple coats of a coat of stain and a couple coats of a spar urethane on there or marine urethane. If you want to paint it, you would wash it down. You would probably lightly sand. You don't have to remove the stain. You would use some wood putty to fill the crack. And then I'd probably use a Sherwin Williams product called Emerald Urethane Trim Enamel, which will give you a very enameled look in any color you want, but it's not going to be stained.
8: Emerald, urethane, trimming?
0: Trim enamel, yes.
8: In that trim enamel, okay. Mm-hmm. We had used their, their good house paint years ago, and the duration, mm-hmm. and but not on this door, but so I've been very happy with that. So
0: yeah, you could use the duration also. You could use the emerald house paint. The urethane trim enamel looks more like an old-fashioned oil-based enamel. It's very smooth.
8: Okay. Right. I like that.
0: Yeah. Yeah. That looks very nice.
8: Yeah, I like that. Sure. One other thing I think is probably going to be, this door is paneled 2, 4, 6. There's 8 panels in it. And they're at an angle. I mean, it's an old door. It's original with the house, I'm sure. Mm-hmm. I'm thinking that to sand all that down and get all that stain out of there, that is really going to be labor intensive.
0: So let me give you another step in there. I was forgetting about all the panels and the intricate work. So once you just clean it and lightly sand it, one of the things I would do is use like an oil-based primer. Just ask the people at Sherwin Williams, an oil base exterior primer. Let's put that on there and then come back with the emerald urethane trim enamel. It'll help with the adhesion and the attachment. So very good. Thanks for the call. It should look great, Helen. It really should. You'll do a good job with that. Coming up is the asphalt driveway at your house. Does it need some attention? Well, we got the expert from Blackjack joining us, and he'll tell us if it needs of attention. You're at home with Gary Sullivan.
7: 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You're at home with Gary Sullivan.

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0: 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We're going to be spending more time inside where the air is five times worse than the outdoor air. 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
2: with your Twin Cities weather, I'm meteorologist Brandon Bormans. Cloudy at first, then increasing sunshine. A nice day with highs near 70. On Monday, showers becoming likely in the afternoon, and that rain continues into Monday evening. Daytime highs in the mid-60s. That's your latest forecast on Twin Cities News Talk, AM 1130. 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
9: News. I'm Pam Puso. Whoever wins AI wins. That from President Trump, who appeared to downplay the technology's potential safety concerns despite warnings from some AI developers.
10: I think you have a lot of negative voices that are bringing it up that shouldn't be bringing it up, and they're bringing up things that won't happen.
9: That viewpoint differs from House Minority Leader Hakeem Jeffries.
11: We should take decisive action now so that we can slow down, as the CEOs have recently acknowledged, slow down the pace of development.
9: The New York Democrat on ABC's This Week. Fresh attacks aimed at Saudi Arabia by Houthi rebels in Yemen. This after the Houthis captured a key port city along the coast of the Red Sea and an island. America's listening to Fox News.

0: let's get the broom out, let's get the bucket out, and then let's bring in Bob Bierman. He is with Blackjack. And Bob, how are you?
1: I'm great, Gary. Thanks for having me on. Happy driveway sealer season.
0: It is, isn't it? Yeah. And for those folks that wait till October, don't do that.
1: Right. You're right. Although, as you're going to hear, we do have a product for those late season customers. So
0: quick background, Bob, is I was in the hardware business and they had some do-it-best stores for years. And it used to always crack me up is, everybody'd rush in October and start being frosty and the leaves would be falling and I can't find sealers anywhere. And it's like, well, you got all summer to do this in spring, but
1: there's a lot of procrastinators in this with driveway sealers. That's for sure. But yeah. Like I said, you're going to hear we've got a product for those procrastinators.
0: Okay. For years now, I've been talking about the Blackjack Drive Max, which is the best. What makes it so different than other driveway sealers out on the market?
1: Well, Gary, for one, it's our years of it's the years that we've been in business. Okay, our company is just been making these products for decades. Blackjack actually started in 1913. So we've got the years of experience, but also the technological advancements have been there as well, because there's been many changes. I mean, the EPA actually mandated going from the old smelly stuff. People of a certain age may remember, walking out of the house on a summer morning and you could smell in the air, somebody's doing their driveway,
0: Sure. And they'd last about two years at max.
1: Yes. And so now there's more. So the EPA mandated, that for residential sealers that they become water-based. And our products are far more than just asphalt and water. So there's technology they're actually somewhat more sophisticated than they used to be.
0: So I get asked, since I've been talking about this for years, I get asked a lot of questions about blacktop sealers. And one of the questions I get all the time is, what should I use? And you have a whole scale of different sealers, correct?
1: We do. We do. And the ones that I would really hone in and feature with today, we've got a good, better, and best scenario, Gary. Having owned hardware stores, you probably have plenty of good, better, and best memories for your product lines and such. So the DriveMax, we've got three that I'm going to talk about: the DriveMax 500, the 700, and the 1000.
0: Okay.
1: So the starter product is the DriveMax 500. All right, and that's got a 5-year. The number on the bucket kind of ties into the expected durability of the product. So the 500 has got a 5-year durability expectation. It's a very thick product. It's asphalt with sand and aggregate, to fill the pores. It does its job. I mean, you don't want to use too thin of a material, because then you're just basically covering your driveway aesthetically. Where these products that I'm talking about today actually protect the asphalt.
0: Okay.
1: So the 500 is our workhorse, our basic, as I said, our basic asphalt. It's got an easy stir formula, but plenty of aggregate and sand in there to fill in the pores on the asphalt. Then we move up into the better, which is the DriveMax 700, and you're going to get more longevity on that. The 700 means you're going to, there's a 7-year expectation of durability for that product. So you're getting everything that you're getting in the 5-year, but now there's more bells and whistles as we go up the line here, you're getting a better value proposition. But so you're getting the basic 5-year, but now you're getting into a gel formula, which means that it's smoother and easier to apply. And it's also latex fortified, which gives it some extra. It gives the asphalt extra strength. Mm-hmm. So you've got good, better, and then the top of the line.
0: This
1: here
0: is the one I'm interested in, Bob, because I'm all about easy.
1: Okay, well there you go. There. Now we're getting to the star of our show. Okay, and that's the Drive Max. That's the Drive Max 1000. Now you're getting up into the 10-year. The 10-year expected durability, and really we've thrown a lot into that product. You've got everything the other two, the first two have, but now you're getting a urethane enhanced product, and urethane is a great chemical for adhesion.
0: Yeah, so we were just talking about urethane trim enamel that Sherwin-Williams has, urethane caulking for concrete, and now the urethane is in the Blackjack Drive Max.
1: Exactly. It's in deck stains now.
0: It's the elite.
1: Yes. So really, it's an important part of the product itself. Besides the adhesion, the urethane also has some flexibility, so that the longer the product is down, freeze and thaw for the folks up north, that occur every season. The expansion and contraction, the earth settling and such, maybe below. So you're getting movement in the product.
0: Sure.
1: As well, so that's really the highlight of what it does. Okay, the other features and attributes that are important on the Drive Max 1000 is that when you're putting it down, we've got extra dryers in there, so that typically driveway sealer, it takes a few hours to dry before you can walk on it. It all depends on humidity, of course, but on a normal dry day, you can lay the 1000 down and you can be walking on it in an hour or two. So that that's an added feature.
0: Is this a gel formula also?
1: This is a gel formula also.
0: Exactly
1: right. Yes. Yeah, easier. It's just overall easier to spread. So the part that you mentioned about the procrastinators, I'm going to get to this now because because besides the extra dry, the urethane, the extra dryers in the product, all right, we've made this product that's allowed, you can put it down as low as 45 degrees, and that is so unique.
0: Yes, it is.
1: Because typically driveway sealers, you don't want to, it's temperature sensitive. You don't want to put it down when it's too cold. You don't want to put it down when it's too hot.
0: Right.
1: So you want the basic daily temperature to be 60 degrees and rising, but below 90. Okay.
0: Mm-hmm.
1: Now by 60 degrees and rising, that's 24 hours. All right. So here we know people will run into the store, and I'm sure you had that.
0: Sure.
1: It was 40 degrees at night.
0: Yeah.
1: And they, and all of a sudden it's 70 that day. Oh, I got to do my driveway. That's not gonna help the adhesion or the cure process. So that's why depending on the area of the country you're in, you middle of the summer is a good time to be doing this.
0: Sure. Driveway sealer as a whole has changed tremendously, correct? I mean, I remember as a kid, that would be like my job, and it always seemed like it was the hottest August day in the world. We had to put that down and take like 2 days to dry, and now we're talking about gel formulas. So how do you install these newer products? How do you apply it? What's the best way? And there's no adhesion problems, I guess, if we prep everything correctly.
1: Boy, just like painting, you're exactly right. First of all, you want the driveway, you want your asphalt to be, you want it to be dry, but clean, so, mm-hmm. so, you know, day before or as best you can, get out there with your garden hose and some detergent. And if there are oil spots on there, you may want to use a degreaser. But, you know, just like painting a wall, you don't put paint over dirty walls.
2: Right.
1: Same way when you're coating a driveway. It's not, you want to get that clean. But, you know, free of oils is very important. I recommend that when you do go out to get your product, try to get it, if possible, try to get it the day before. And when you bring it home and unload it, put the buckets, turn the buckets over.
0: Okay.
1: Lay them upside down so that the product can disperse. That's going to help. That's going to help the next day when you start to put it down. It's going to be, you don't have to stir as much, because you will see, if you open a bucket right out of the store,
0: right.
1: You will see some separation.
0: Yeah. Different weights of products in there. Exactly.
1: Yes. Now, the best tool to me, number one, you got to have a squeegee. Okay.
0: Right.
1: So you pour, you know, bucket by bucket, you pour about, you know, a third to half of the bucket out,
0: okay.
1: You know, in an area that you can control, and you have a pole with a squeegee on it. But I recommend, besides the squeegee, I really recommend finding a tool that has a squeegee on one side and you can flip it over and there's a brush on the other.
0: Yeah. That's the old standard dry.

0: when you first lay it down. But when it turns matte, then you know. When your driveway turns matte, you can do the next coat.
1: Can you stand on that then, Bob?
0: A few hours later. Okay. The 2 to 4, depending on everything, is dependent on temperature and humidity,
2: right,
0: Gary.
2: Right.
0: You know, if it's a hot muggy day down south, you got to wait a couple hours before you can.
1: Okay.
0: You don't want to track. You know,
1: right. So
0: there,
1: so that know. Second coat is wet on dry, is what we're saying, correct?
0: Yes. All but right. even you know, two even coats. That's right. Now, you know, going back up to the another advantage of the 1000. Mm-hmm. That's got so much dry, so many extra dryers in there. You can, you know, on a decent day, you can literally walk on that in an hour or two.
1: Okay. I'll tell you what, let's take a real quick break, and then we can tell everybody where to get it, and even maybe doing a little prep in terms of patching. As we continue, I have Bob Bierman. He is with Blackjack Coatings, and we're talking about the product I've talked about now for probably about 8 years, is the Blackjack Drive Max, how it's really in a category by itself. And we'll continue. You're at home with Gary Sullivan.
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5: Everybody
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6: 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I don't know. You really got me thinking. When we went to commercial. I went right from washing the surface to, you know, applying the sealer. And you brought it up. Do I have another minute to just talk quickly about the patching?
5: Sure, we got a couple minutes to go. But, yeah, I guess cracks, everybody's got cracks in asphalt and concrete, so we better take care of that before we start sealing it.
6: That's exactly. I glossed right over that, so I'm glad you caught me there, Gary. So, yes, obviously you've got to, after you wash the surface and, you know, survey what kind of patching needs to be done. You know, inherently over time, you're going to see some hairline cracks, medium cracks, larger cracks, and you know, water. You know, we want to patch those because we don't want water to be seeping in and getting under your asphalt. Sure. So we've got the Speed Fill line is our line of patching products, and it's basically in three viscosities that you'll find. So you've got, for wider cracks, you've got easy to use, you know, 10-ounce caulk tubes that everybody's used to using. Fill those voids with that. For smaller cracks now, which you probably have more of those than anything, we've got the Speed Fill rubberized elastic crack filler, and that's available. That's a little smaller viscosity.
5: Mm-hmm. But we'll take care of the smaller cracks then, right?
6: Yeah, it comes in a gallon plastic jug like a windshield washer jug, and it's got a pour spout in there. You cut it off and you just pour as you go, and that'll take care of your smaller cracks. Now, if you've got
5: We're going to have to scoot. Apologize, but let me send everybody for more information on where to buy it and some more information on the whole process. It's blackjackcoatings.com. The product we've been talking about is the Blackjack Drive Max. Thanks very much, Bob, for joining us. I appreciate it. You're at home with Gary Sullivan.

0: 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Thank them for sponsoring this hour of the show. Mold, mildew, black streaks on your roofs, green stuff on your siding, it'll take care of it. Good stuff. All right, let me give you the phone number. You can grab a line. We had a few people had to get busy working around the home as we spoke with Bob about the blackjack. And what a great product. Again, it's so important to properly prepare. I can't tell you, and I tell you all the time, whether it's painting, whether it's an asphalt coating, whether it's a concrete sealer, whether it's caulking, preparation is the key. I'm telling you, it's the less glamorous part of your project. It's the tedious part of your project, but that's really where it's going to pay dividends. And remember that the Drive Max product that we were speaking of, it's a two-coat system. It's a gel. It's got an aggregate in it. Goes on very easily. But it's two coats, and it's dry or wet on dry. It means you put the first coat on, you get it in all the crevices, you let it dry, and then you come back and you give it a second coat. So you do the driveway and then come back a second coat. Two-coat system. Added protection. Don't cut that short if you want to get to 10 years out of it. 10 years. I mean, I go back not too long ago, and you did an asphalt driveway sealer, is one coat, and you maybe get a year or two. There was people in a lot of cases that put one on every year, which is not good. In fact, a lot of times I think a driveway failure, supposed driveway failure, was really due to just over application of the product. People would seal their driveway to keep it nice and black and fresh looking. And then when you got coating on top of coating on top of coating on top of coating on top of coating on top of coating, what do you get? You get peeling. Now you got a 10-year product, a 7-year product, even a 5-year product, all pays dividends, which really minimizes the whole risk of over-application. So preparation, 10 years, two coats, not bad. All right. It sounds like you can get it pretty much anywhere. Do it Best, Ace, Home Depot, Lowe's, the whole works. That is blackjackcoatings.com. All right. You got the phone number. Happy to take your calls. I know several held on. If you got a chance, Danny's in the seat, can take your calls. Our phone number is 800-823-8255. While we're talking about driveways, we might as well just spend a little bit of time talking about concrete driveways. Since we covered the asphalt, I saw, I don't know, something on social media about a neat tool. This is a simple tool. It's kind of the same thing can happen you can do with a screwdriver if you want. Or maybe a cold chisel, concrete chisel. But you know where you get the expansion joints? On your driveway, your sidewalk, and maybe there's some separation. Maybe they have cracked. Maybe they were saw cut, and you got weeds growing up through that area. Don't take the shortcut and just spray weed killer on there. I mean, you can, but if you really want to stop the whole process, take a screwdriver, an old screwdriver. We all got one that we used to open up paint cans with or something along those lines that's seen better days. And just take it and just scrape out that expansion joint. You'll take out the weeds, the roots, the sand, the gunk, and get it out of there. And then, before you do anything, get your garden hose on high and just blast and clean that thing out. And then let it dry. come back the next day, and depending on how big of a gap that is, you can caulk that. And again, just like the blackjack product where it was a gallon jug, quart jug, and you could just pour it in. They make that in gray for a concrete seal, which is a latex, and it'll seal that up. It's not super flexible. If you want the super flexible, as Blackjack has urethane in their the Blackjack Drive Max, there is a urethane black colored caulking, which is self leveling, which can also be put in that crevice expansion joint on a concrete when it comes in grain color. And it'll go with the flex of the driveway and with the flex of Mother Earth. So something, and then you're done with the whole mess of weeds and ants and everything else that can love that area. So you might check for those types of crack fillers also. All right, again, it's 800-823-8255. Gary, welcome.
1: Hi, Gary. Yes, sir. First-time caller.
0: Thank you.
1: I need to have 1,000 square feet of concrete replaced on my driveway apron by the garage.
0: Uh-huh.
1: And some of the, it's the outer squares. This was done 30 years ago, and it was put on somewhat of a fill, and now it's cracked and needs to be replaced. So I've got some estimates, like I was told to do. And I'm down to two estimates. One is saying a 4 inches thick with piers, and the other one is just 5 inches thick. What, you know?
0: What do they say?
1: And with the bids being within $200 of each other, it's like,
0: Yeah. Well, what did they say in terms of the 5 inch guy? I don't know. One of the things, you know, if I had both of those, and I get estimates just like you, right? And
1: right.
0: I would say, well, why do we need 5 inches up here? And, you know, he's going to tell you for stability or weight, you know, big truck or anything like that. And ask the other guy, why do I need piers down there? I'd like to know the answers. The piers sound a little seductive in the fact that, you know, it's piered. Or I don't know what that means when you're installing concrete. I've had piers put on a patio one time, and basically it's a support system that gets down into the bedrock. If that's the case, if that's what they're calling a pier, then I would be interested in the pier at four inches. So do
1: Gary,
0: you have those answers?
1: The piers are 12 inches in diameter by 24 inches deep.
0: Yeah.
1: And the reason the pads cracked was back 30 years ago, they put the expansion joints in, the more decorative versus 10 feet or less.
0: Mm-hmm.
1: So, you know,
0: I'm
1: they said that they wouldn't
0: the
1: make their joints, you know, 8 feet to 10 feet.
0: Right. So they both have expansion joints, correct? I mean,
1: oh, yes, correct.
0: Said,
1: correct.
0: Okay. All right.
1: Which would be more expansion joints than what I have now.
0: Yeah, yeah. Well, I'm intrigued by the piers. 4 inches is fairly standard for a driveway. On an apron, it's usually 6 inches.
1: Okay.
0: So you're past the apron, aren't you?
1: No, I'm right outside my garage.
0: So, yeah, but
1: I have
0: the apron I'm talking about is like right off the street.
1: Oh, yeah. Yes, that's fine. That's all fine.
0: Yeah. So, and you don't have any big time heavy equipment or trucks or anything like that, correct?
1: The only time we would have something heavy, and my wife requests it, is an empty septic system truck.
0: Yeah. I was thinking more on a regular basis. I don't
1: know. No, nothing heavy.
0: Yeah, I'm intrigued by the piers. I can't think, that just adds a little bit more stability for it, for me. 5-inch concrete cracks too. So does 4-inch.
1: I know.
0: You know, the old story, you know, nothing's guaranteeing concrete except it's going to crack. But okay. I kind of like the peering thing, quite honestly.
1: Okay. Well, I guess it's two votes to possibly one because my wife was also leaning towards the piers.
0: I would ask the 5-inch guy, say, hey, I got somebody else bidding, and they were talking about peering also. And just get his thoughts on that.
1: Okay.
0: He might say, oh, yeah, that's an overkill, because he's not going to know what the price of the bid is. You know, he might say, oh, that's an overkill.
1: Okay.
0: That's one of the advantages I tell people all the time. I had a roof replaced. I talk about roofing all the time. I had three bids. And one of the things I said, you know, like, I knew I was going to replace the flashing on this roof if it was a new roof. That's what I'm going to do. And one guy didn't bid it, and I asked him why he didn't do it. He goes, oh, your flashing's in great shape. It's no problem. The next guy asked, he came over, and I said, why do I need flashing? He gets up on the roof, takes pictures, and comes down. He goes, because you got pinholes on your flashing. Oh, thank you.
1: There you go.
0: I was going to do it anyway, but quite honestly, that's why you got the opportunity when you have a couple of bids to ask those questions.
1: Okay.
0: All right.
1: Well, appreciate it.
0: All right, Gary.
1: Keep up the good work.
0: All right. Thanks for the call. Appreciate it. Take care. And we got a spot for you, so feel free to join us. It's 800-823-8255 at home. With Gary Sullivan.
2: If you don't have a list of things to do around the house, Gary will find something for you at 1-800-823-TALK. 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
0: 681. All right, back at it we go. 22 minutes after the top of the hour. 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Just hit podcast at home with Gary Sullivan and take a listen. It's he goes through more than what I usually go through. I go to the Drive Max, which is the 10-year sealer. He talks a little bit about the 5, the 7-year, and then the 10-year, what it entails, which is typical application of driveway sealer. And the differences are they're different. So it's good to know the whole range that you can look into. All right, let's go to Dave. Dave, welcome.
4: Hey, sir. You were talking about sealers and like ants and that. I've got a large area that's done in pavers, mm-hmm. the 4x6 by like 3, you know, stone pavers. And I just have a terrible time with weeds. I know, you know, we put the silicon sand in there when we put it in. Uh-huh. And then also the pavers tend to discolor a lot. They'll get some different molds and mildew depending on time of the year. And I didn't know, is there a trick to sealing those or filling in around them with something else, with silicon sands? Or?
0: Yeah. There's what they call polymeric sand. Polymeric sand has a resin in it that when you sweep the sand in, then you take your hose and just lightly mist over the pavers, and it hardens the sand. So the advantage is ants won't tunnel into it, and it slows down the growth of weeds. Sometimes weeds can come through it, but it's minimal. It really keeps you from tracking sand into the house. And this is for smaller joints. I mean, if you got an inch and a half wide joint, the polymeric sand isn't really going to help you. Then it's almost like pea gravel or something could go in there.
4: Right. Yeah, it's just your traditional, you know, they're close by, the little bitty, you know, small joints.
0: Check out the polymeric
4: and then
0: sand.
4: Now, from time to time, because of where it's located with shade and stuff, I got to power wash it. Is that going to hold up to...
0: No. So what you're gonna,
4: after it seals? No.
0: No, so what you're going to do is, I don't know if you've heard me talk about a product called Wet and Forget Max. Wet and Forget Max. Yeah, you can buy in a concentrate, mix it with water, and spray it on with a tank sprayer. You can put a hose in, a sprayer on there, and spray it on there. And just let it go. Just spray it on, and, in about 4 to 6 weeks, that black, mildewy, moldy look, any type of fungus, algae, molds, mildews, lichen, will be destroyed. It'll be a complete kill. And if you want, use it this year, and if you want to skip next year, that's fine. But after that, just start using it every year as a preventive. That's the ticket.
4: And prevent there. Now, my driveway's aggregate, and I use a coating on my driveway from, you know, every couple of years. Would you dare put any kind of a clear coat over the top of those pavers to keep them from...
0: You can. You're going to bring a step on an exposed aggregate. It's almost like there's a semi-gloss or gloss sealer. If it's a regular concrete, it penetrates. You use a penetrating sealer. You can't even see anything on there. And that's a good protectant. If I had an exposed aggregate pavers, I think I would just spray the Wet and Forget on it, and I wouldn't seal it. I don't think it's
4: wouldn't
0: that
4: try
0: necessary.
4: To seal the pavers. Okay.
0: Right.
4: Okay.
0: Alrighty.
4: We'll
0: thank you much.
4: Thank you, sir.
0: Appreciate it. All right. We'll take a break. John, Alex, and Jim. Jim, you'll be up first. We'll continue at home with Gary Sullivan.
7: 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You're at home with Gary Sullivan.

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2: With your Twin Cities weather, I'm meteorologist Brandon Bormans. Cloudy at first, then increasing sunshine. A nice day with highs near 70. On Monday, showers becoming likely in the afternoon, and that rain continues into Monday evening. Daytime highs in the mid-60s. That's your latest forecast on Twin Cities News Talk, AM 1130. Right now, it's...
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11: News. I'm Paul Stevens. President Trump earlier today talks about the future of artificial intelligence in the U.S.
12: We can put guardrails, we can do this and that, but I think you have a lot of negative voices that are bringing it up that shouldn't be bringing it up, and they're bringing up things that won't happen. But whoever wins with AI wins.
11: Republicans are promising $5,000 for every American if they hold on to the House and Senate in November, but House Democratic Leader Hakeem Jeffries is not buying it.
5: Donald Trump promised to actually lower costs on day one. Costs haven't gone down, they've gone up. Donald Trump promised not to start endless wars in the Middle East, but to stop them, and then turned around and did the exact opposite in Iran. Donald Trump even promised to love and cherish Medicaid and then enacted the largest cut to Medicaid in American history.
11: Leader Jeffries today on ABC's This Week. America's listening to Fox News.

0: working around the home, as we do each and every weekend. Thanks for joining me. And if you've got a question about maintenance or repair, feel free to join us. It's 800-823-8255. Jim, welcome.
1: Hey, I have an outbuilding that's on the lake, and I put metal roofing sides in the interior. And it looks cool, but I want to know if there's something I could put, like a clear something I could put on it to do a little bit more sealing of the metal. All those years, it kind of porous. And
0: well, so did you say it's on the inside?
1: Yeah, it's like a garage.
0: Okay. So
1: the walls, I made metal halfway up.
0: Mm-hmm. So I just want to make sure I'm giving you the right suggestion. So this is like a garage, and the metal is on the inside, halfway up, like the walls?
1: Yeah, like drywall, except
0: okay.
1: It's metal.
0: Okay. Is it a galvanized?
1: Material. Yeah, it's the old corrugated galvanized roofing material that I bought. It's used.
0: Mm-hmm.
1: Looks cool, but I'm just trying to make it a little bit more protective because it is kind of a moist area.
0: Well,
1: years, but I just want to.
0: Yeah, I'm just going through all the different types of paints that could be used. Whenever you take an old galvanized, of course, we're going to take that galvanized metal and we're going to make it a little bit of a maintenance product now. Once that substrate is painted, is it rusted at all?
1: Yeah, it has patina on it. But I just want to put like a clear kind of coat that would put some on. There was one product that you put on metal.
0: Well, there's
1: just to preserve it.
0: Yeah, there's all kinds of products. There's one that is not really considered a paint, but it's a wonderful product. It's clear. It's a tripolymer of silicone. It can be brushed on or it can be troweled on. It's thick, and it's called brushable sealant. It's made by Gelsco. Not really a paint, and I don't think I would use any type of varnishes or urethanes. Maybe a marine urethane might be an option also. That would be a clear.
1: Is there like a liquid that's almost like a WD-40 that you put on there that's kind of troll or something like that?
0: There's not that I would think that would be a protectant. I mean, an oil is a protectant to a degree, but I don't know that that's really going to enhance anything. It's going to make it like oily. I don't know.
1: Yeah.
0: You know, another thing is, at one time, Rust-Oleum had a clear finish also. I don't know if they have that anymore. That could be an option.
1: All right. I appreciate that.
0: I'm trying to think of anything else that would be really enhancing metal. Some of these galvanized ones, is it pretty dry looking right now? Because galvanized originally is oily, right?
1: Very dry looking.
0: Okay.
1: They were sitting out in the sun baking them for years until somebody took them off and now they sell one.
0: Yeah, I would look at see if Rust-Oleum still has see if they still have a clear, and it's an enamel, clear enamel coating. That would be. You know, you can't use it over a rusted area, but you can, you could maybe using a little bit of like a sanding sponge, knock that down a little bit.
1: Yeah. Okay.
0: All righty.
1: Thank you. Thank you very much.
0: All right. Good luck. Thank you. And if you'd like to grab a line, do so. Alex, welcome.
2: Yes, I have several questions. I have the old clay tile pipe, and roots get in it, my sanitary sewer and storm sewer. Mm-hmm. I was able to snake out the sanitary sewer. The storm sewer, is there a way to, somebody tell me if I put salt in it, it'll kill the roots. Is that true?
0: Well,
2: down the stairs,
0: salt might kill the tree too. There is,
2: you know, copper
0: sulfate will kill roots better than salt.
2: Okay.
0: So there is different products. I know there's a company called Roebic, R-O-E-B-I-C. They make a root killer for waistlines that is 99% copper sulfate that you flush down the toilet every 6 months.
2: Oh, okay.
0: There is also a product that I believe they make, which is a foaming root killer. I think the application is the same down the toilet. So when you put it in, you got to flush it right away because it's going to start foaming. So that's what I would use in your waistline. I don't know how you're going to introduce that into a, you have it tied to gutters also or no?
2: Yeah, the gutters drop down into the clay pipe.
0: Yeah, so on the drain pipe, I don't know how you would introduce that to a drain pipe.
2: Unless I just pull out the gutter drop and just pour it in there.
0: Yeah, I would definitely mix it, mix it with some water. Or
2: run water behind it to
0: Down. Exactly. And you might even look at the foam root killer for that also. So there's probably a separation in those pipes. That's what usually happens when we have a lot of clay ground and it dries out and then it wets up. And so it's a lot of expansion and contraction. But yeah, just for your information too, Alex, if it continues to be a problem or the saturation, because I guess when you snaked it out, you didn't use a camera or anything. You don't really know exactly what's going on in there, do you?
2: Well, I called out a company. They snaked it. They said their snake bound up, and they're unable to get to this all the way to this sanitary sewer in the street.
0: Right.
2: So they didn't charge me, and then I had somebody else come when we rented a snake. And he worked on it for a couple hours, and he was able to break it loose.
0: Okay.
2: But that's from a sanitary sewer. And there's also access to the sanitary sewer. There's a cover where you can unscrew it in the basement and get to the sanitary sewer. So I could open that up and pour it in there.
0: So it's open all the way out to the street?
2: Yeah, that's the sanitary sewer. Now I'm dealing with the storm sewer.
0: Okay. Back to the sanitary pipe, it's intact, correct? I mean, when you said the one guy couldn't get it all the way through, and I guess the next guy had a snake with a cutter on the front of it, and
2: he
0: got through it.
2: But kept pulling the snake out and finally got the roots out, big clump of roots.
0: Right. So what's the pipe look like?
2: As far as he got, it was close to the street. He said it looked intact.
0: Okay.
2: He said it was intact with the roots.
0: Going to tell you is, you know, just put this in the back of your file cabinet. Some of those pipes, when they get really bad, they collapse, or the gap, it gets to be an inch or two. There is a process without digging it up where you can line that pipe. So just keep that in the back of your mind. But there's a root killer system every 6 months. It's a maintenance product. It's not going to just start dissolving roots. It will, the roots that start growing in there will be like hair fibers. And that root killer or the foaming root killer will burn those back. And, you know, that's kind of what you're looking for.
2: Roebic, one of them?
0: Roebic is the brand name. R-O-E-B-I-C.
2: Okay, R-O-E-B-I-C.
0: Yep, okay. Yep. And either one of those will... 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All right, let's take a break. 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

0: 323-8255. And back to the phones we go. We got Gary. Gary, welcome.
1: Hi, Gary. This is Gary Hudson here in North Bend, Washington.
0: Yes, sir.
1: And I want to thank you. A couple of weeks ago, I called about squeaky floor, and you sent me that rescue.
0: Yes.
1: Pest control. You got it. I want to thank you personally.
0: Very good.
1: I left a message on the phone thing, you know. But why I called is, the bell was talking about rusty stuff.
0: Yes.
1: And I'm holding in my hand a product called Seymour Rust Converter. But it also comes in a color. He wanted clear. But the one we had, we sprayed a patio table outside, a little one. And it worked great. I mean, unbelievable.
0: So,
1: and then you can paint over it after it dries if you want a different color.
0: Right. So here's my question. I'm not familiar with that exact product, but I talk a lot about a product called Rust Neutralizer, and there's one called Rust Reformer. It's clear. It's not a paint, but it functions as a primer. The only thing about that color and where I was kind of stumbling around trying to think of a product that would work is this was like metal galvanized roofing that was on the inside of a barn or shed. And the ones that I'm familiar with, the Rust Neutralizer and the Rust Reformer, is it is a chemical that reacts with rust, just as you said, but it turns the rust black.
1: Yeah, well, this turns the whole thing black. I mean, it's like painting it brown.
0: Yeah, see, I think he wants it to. I think what he was asking
1: clear,
0: for.
1: But if he's trying to preserve it, that's a whole other thing.
0: Right. You know? I think that's what he's looking for because that's where I was kind of stumped. I don't know. I think Rust-Oleum used to make just a clear enamel. And something tells me in the back of my mind that they don't have that anymore. And then I was talking about the brushable sealant, which is more of almost the thickness of a roof coating, but it's clear. And I don't know if that's going to satisfy him either because it's going to be a little bluish tint to it, a little shiny.
1: Yeah.
0: But I'll tell you, the product you're talking about, I've used not that brand, but the same basic product multiple times. And it's a time saver, and it works wonderful. So thank you much for the call. I appreciate it. All right, I'll give you you got the phone number. Grab a line. We got a couple open lines, so feel free to jump on board. We got another hour to go. John, welcome.
2: Hi, Gary. I got a question for you about a pavilion here. I got a beautiful pavilion, and I'm sitting outside, and I noticed there was sawdust coming down on me, only to realize that carpenter bees have been drilling perfect holes.
0: Yes, they
2: and,
0: do.
2: And I'm just wondering what I could use to eradicate that.
0: Well, there's a couple things you can do. One is, do you see a lot of bees on the outside flying around, John?
2: No, I don't. I don't. I just see these, Gary, these holes are perfect. They're almost like they were drilled by a drill bit.
0: Yeah, that's exactly what they look like. They look like a perfectly half-drilled, half-inch hole.
2: Exactly, usually, there's probably a dozen of them now.
0: Mm-hmm. And the reason I ask is they have sentry bees. They guard. The queen is back there somewhere. And the sentry bees are big. They're about half the size of your thumb. And they bring food, and they guard the queen. The queen's back there with the larvae, and you go through this process. So if you don't have the big bees, they're scary looking. They're big, and but they're not really going to bother you. And so the one way of doing it is to get an insecticidal dust back inside that hole. That hole goes in, as you said, perfectly round, and it's going to go dead right or dead left. And you need an insecticide.

0: little dust that you can blow back into that hole. And then the big carpenter bees that crawl in there, or the queen, she gets it on her feet, and just once you eliminate the queen, they give up. The bees hatch. They may or may not make it through the insecticidal dust, and you will eliminate that nest. And then what you do is you sterilize it with a rubbing alcohol, and you patch it with a wood putty or a caulking. And that's one way. Now, the easy way is, you were talking about the rescue gift box. I don't know if there was a carpenter bee trap in that gift box, but they make one. And it's about 10 inches long, and it's about an inch and a half wide. It's bright yellow and green. And they have done studies that carpenter bees are attracted to those green and yellow pixels. And those green and yellow pixels are covered with a sticky substance. And the sentry bees go to that trap and are eliminated. Then there's no food going to the queen, and the queen comes out and she's eliminated. They're very effective.
1: Okay.
0: You have one of those in that box, get that out and use it right away. Now, you still, once you've eliminated them, you see no more activity, you still got to patch the hole and everything, and you still want to put some rubbing alcohol in there and sanitize that hole. Otherwise, they'll know to come back.
1: Okay. Hey, I appreciate this. Thank you.
0: All right. Very good. Thanks for the call. Thank you very much. All right, our phone number, and you can grab a line. It's 800-823-8255. No guest in the next hour, so we can get your question answered. If you want to dial us up, do so. And if you missed the conversation that we were having with our friends from Blackjack, I encourage you to pick up that podcast. You can get it on the iHeart app. Just click Podcast at Home with Gary Sullivan, and we talk about that DriveMax, that 10-year sealer. Now, like I said, it wasn't long ago that, you know, a driveway sealer literally would give you about a year or 2 years' worth of protection, and a lot of the driveways that failed were because they were overcoated. Now with the sealers, with the acrylic resins, the urethanes in there, especially the 10-year one, you're not recoating for 10 years. And that particular product is very UV resistant, so it stays blacker longer, which is, I think, a lot of reasons why people want to seal their driveways. So feel free to grab a line. Happy to talk what's on your mind. It's 800-823-8255. You're at home with Gary Sullivan.

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10: More attacks. I'm Paul Stevens, Fox News. Iran saying one person is dead, several others hurt after a commercial ship was hit in the Strait of Hormuz. Meanwhile, Houthi rebels continue to wreak havoc at another strategic shipping route.
11: These Iranian-backed Houthi fighters in Yemen are really continuing to gain more and more ground. As they continue to take territory in Yemen, they're also launching attacks against Saudi Arabia. They're using missiles and drone attacks, and they are targeting Saudi infrastructure. Now, they've already taken a key port city of Mocha, but what is more concerning to the West is their control over territory near a key strait, the Bab el-Mandeb Strait. Through this strait passes about 12% of the world's oil. If they could control that, along with the trouble in the Strait of Hormuz, it could be a real potential bottleneck for world oil. Now, Iranian officials continue to stress that they have nothing to do with the recent Houthi advance in Yemen and the attacks against Saudi Arabia.
10: Fox's Steve Harrigan in Tel Aviv. President Trump speaking earlier today about the conflict with Iran.
12: Iran wants to make a deal so bad. They're calling constantly. They want to make a deal. They got to make the right deal. I'm not going to make a deal that's no good.
10: That comment from outside the Irish Open Golf Tournament in Ireland. The president also weighing in on the war between Russia and Ukraine and a request he made to Ukrainian's President Volodymyr Zelensky.
12: Mr. Zelensky has to do one thing. He has to stop knocking out diesel fuel in Russia. Let him go after targets, but not diesel fuel, because he's causing a shortage of diesel.
10: The president expected to return from a weekend trip to Ireland tonight. Coming up later today, U.S. Open men's tennis final. The eighth seed, American Ben Shelton, set to take on world number one Alexander Zverev. 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
2: With your Twin Cities weather, I'm meteorologist Brandon Bormans. Cloudy at first, then increasing sunshine. A nice day with highs near 70. On Monday, showers becoming likely in the afternoon, and that rain continues into Monday evening. Daytime highs in the mid-60s. That's your latest forecast on Twin Cities News Talk, AM 1130. Right now, it's...
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0: 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Jack Armstrong and Joe Getty.
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4: Gee, I find myself wondering whether AI will kill all human beings. I sure hope not. But boy, we talked about it and quoted some experts this week. Plus, Marco Rubio hates communism and the Lindsey Clancy trial. Whoa, controversy.
3: Yeah, if you like this stuff, you should check out our podcast. We do 20 hours of live radio every week. Look for Armstrong and Getty on demand wherever you get podcasts. 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
5: We turn now to the dangers of a runaway technology. New warnings that shook the world Tuesday about artificial intelligence from the very people developing it. It doesn't get bigger or more direct than this. AI could kill all humans, that according to a lead researcher at Anthropic, giving that possibility a more than 10% chance within the next decade. The call now is for a global conversation about risk and safety as well.
3: So, I don't want to get off track here because this is way too interesting. But the fact that he had that sentence after they talked about the weather is just stunning.
4: Well, you don't understand. There are high winds on Hawaii.
3: A shocking, earth-shattering, got everybody's attention story today. We all may die soon comes after the weather.
4: Yes.
3: Okay.
4: Yes. Anyway. That's your evening news. Yes. So some of the reactions from fellow researchers were equally concerning. Hit us with a 61 here, Michael. Madison Allworth on Fox News.
6: His claims backed up by a senior AI safety researcher at the company. That executive writing, quote, "Jacob is correct here. We really do earnestly believe AI could kill all humans. I personally think it is greater than 10% within the next decade." This comes after multiple cyber attacks have been carried out by AI agents that went rogue.
7: They are signs that we don't know how to make the AIs care about us. If they succeed at making a superintelligence before anyone figures out how to make the AIs care about us, that's a recipe for disaster. And people in these companies know it, and they're worried.
3: There's no way you're going to make AIs care about you. The number of texts we got, are you doomers? This is what they said about remember the population bomb? I don't think any of the examples people give of technology or fears that have happened before hold up as an example of this is just like the population bomb. Seems ridiculous to me.
4: Says you, doomer, and you're a boomer, a boomer doomer. Well, Gen X, anyway. That doesn't rhyme. So, coming up, a really persuasive Twitter thread calling BS on all of this. So, stay tuned for that.
3: I want this to not happen. I'm not rooting for it.
4: Well, I kind of assumed that. Anybody who is rooting for mass extinction can't be my friend. So, interestingly, the first outlet that this young chap with a charming British accent spoke to was Brett Baer's special report last night. Brett was down at the Trumpapalooza in Dallas, but he cleared off quite a bit of time, appropriately, to talk to the man who
3: to talk about the end of
4: this.
3: Humanity?
4: Yes, who posted the initial tweet about, the extinction of human life. Why don't we just start with 70, Michael, and we'll work our way.
8: I want to start at the beginning about what your feeling was, what job you were in, and why you got to this point of coming out.
9: So I was working on building AI systems to make them smarter. And recently I've come to the realization that many people expect the AI systems in the next few years to be potentially capable of essentially taking over the world. So it's basically a gamble that's happening on the part of these companies where there's a strong chance that these AIs could take over.
4: Okay, go on.
8: Evan Hubiger, who is alignment science lead at Anthropic, posted after you posted saying, "Jacob is correct here. We really do earnestly believe AI could kill all humans. I personally think it's greater than 10% within the next decade. I believe Anthropic is trying its best, but we do not yet have a plan to solve alignment for superintelligence and are not clearly on track to." Most people stopped there. The next thing he posted, to be clear, as we say in our latest risk report, I think the risk from present models is low. What I'm worried about is superintelligence arising from recursive self-improvement, as we have said, is happening faster than we thought. Can you parse that and the threat right now?
9: I agree with Evan that right now the threat is minimal of actual takeover. But because of self-improvement, this AI is making themselves smarter could happen as soon as next year. Some people even say 6 months. So this attitude is shared across the industry, where people essentially are aware that the work they are currently doing, if we don't slow down, could lead to AI takeover by the end of the decade.
3: That moment, if it does happen, and some people think it can't, but if it does happen where the computers can program themselves, there's no way you can argue that that's not going to be a major change in everything in the world once they start programming themselves. And it seems pretty clear that the whole idea of alignment is just out the window.
4: Yeah, and we will get to the the Chinese elephant in the room in a moment or two. The
3: alignment being the idea that you give it some guardrails like morality, laws, the Ten Commandments, whatever.
4: Yeah, yeah. So one of the pieces written about this that I found most intriguing, Paul Tudor Jones, who's an expert in this field, But he wants us to reconsider the Hugging Face incident. In July, an OpenAI model altered its mission, hid, and broke out of its digital confines. Accessing the internet without authorization, it created 1,200 AI agents that communicated through an unsanctioned message board, exchanging more than 70,000 messages and sacrificing some of its own kind to deceive its human masters. The self-awareness exhibited came as a surprise, but shouldn't have. After all, frontier AI is the sum of all human knowledge. It is anthropogenic, exhibiting good and occasionally bad human traits. And one concept, he writes, new to me, is that models are grown, not built. In developing an AI model, one starts without an end point. It's like planting a seed. The soil is the training data. There is no final design as there is for a car, a house, or an accounting package. The model is only scaffolding, which, after consuming vast amounts of training data and running trillions of permutations, arrives at an outcome that can't be known beforehand. And growing implies a living organism. Calling artificial intelligence a tool is a misnomer. As one leading technologist put it, I feel like I'm talking to a highly intelligent alien being.
3: Yeah, this is clearly a guy that I've heard on a podcast before, because that was his argument a while back. The people have in their mind that somebody's programming something. You start it, and then you sit back and see what it does. It grows.
4: Right. So the Chinese elephant in the room, obviously, is China. When we talk about, well, we need some serious and carefully considered regulations on this stuff to prevent it from spinning out of control and killing all of us. And he addresses this, Mr. Coxon addresses this with Brett Baer in a second. I will tell you as a preview. I texted Jack and Hansen last night that we're blanked.
3: That was your takeaway?
4: It's an F word that rhymes with bucked. And the only thing that can save us is if China does the right thing. In other words, we're bucked.
3: Right.
4: Let's ask Mr. Coxon, the ringer of the klaxon of doom, about China and India and others.
8: So what do you say to the people who look at this and say the American government could potentially put in regulations, could put in guardrails, and could throttle back some companies or set up regulations, but we have no control over what China does, what India does? How do you answer that question? You heard Scott Bessent in the piece before this kind of make a similar argument.
9: I think you have to think of this as an arms race. This technology is not ordinary technology. It's not like other forms of innovation. This is essentially a super weapon. And I think that I expect the international community to be ready to make agreements about how to control the development of super weapon technology.
3: Yeah, that's if you can. I mean, once it starts programming itself, then it will be you against something smarter than you to try to put guardrails on it.
4: Right. Let's have one more clip of this question.
8: If you say it's like an arms race, then we've dealt with nuclear weapons and kind of a standoff with mutual assured destruction and worked with allies and enemies to say we've got the stuff too. Don't think that you're going to get away with anything. So does that work against what you're saying? What would you like to see happen?
9: Yeah, so unfortunately, we know how to control nuclear weapons pretty much. We don't yet know how to control AI. This is possibly the most dangerous technology that humanity has ever created. It's basically out of science fiction. I think we have no other choice but to cooperate internationally, because an arms race would be disastrous in a way that no other human activity has been in the past.
3: I just don't believe that's possible, where you can have an IAEA, you know, keeping track of loose nuclear weapon material around the world, and it's fairly easy to tell from space if somebody's, you know, creating, enriching uranium, blah, blah, blah, ways that just isn't going to happen around AI.
4: Well, and I think Mr. Coxon himself explains why that's going to be so difficult in the next and probably final clip.
8: You were at OpenAI before. You left them with concerns about security. Now you're at Anthropic. You have concerns about security. Specifically, what do you see? If you're talking to somebody on the couch at home, what did you see that said, holy cow, this is the moment I have to speak out?
9: Yeah, so there are two things. One is the models are getting better very, very quickly. When I think about my work next year, the AI is doing like almost all of my job. The AI is getting very smart. And the second is that in the recent few months, we've seen that we don't yet know how to control these systems properly. The cyber attacks carried out by OpenAI models on third-party infrastructure were concrete proof that scenarios that we previously thought of as science fiction are going to come true. So what I see is two things: very intelligent AI systems and hard proof that we don't know how to control them. And when you put those two together, it basically spells disaster, as far as I'm concerned.
3: So, you know what we haven't gotten to yet? We never got to yesterday, and I haven't heard, and I'm hoping you can answer this question. Kill us how? All of mankind could be killed within a decade. Virus it creates? It drains our juices because it wants our brains? What happens?
4: Especially mine, yes. It craves it. Right. I've got a number of phantasmagorical possibilities for you.
3: Okay, cool.
4: Coming up, also a very, very knowledgeable Twitter account that is calling BS on all of this.
3: Okay, good. Good little
4: optimism. And his thinking is really, really interesting.
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1: Speaking of terrible decisions, AI, is it indeed going to doom humanity? I think it's interesting that Parker Thayer, who we're quoting now, who's calling BS on the whole doomsday deal that we've been describing for the last couple of days, the fellow who quit the two big companies and said AI is going to kill us all if we're not extremely careful. Yes.
3: Does he think the doomer view is overrated in general, or just this specific thing that happened over the last 24 hours?
1: You know, that's a really interesting question. He doesn't say in general. He could have said it in the past. I'm not familiar with his thinking on this. His response, though, to the post from Mr. Coxon, who we played earlier in the hour. If you didn't get it, grab the podcast, subscribe to Armstrong and Getty On Demand with Brett Baer. His response to this whole deal was, this post looks like the start of a very sophisticated and well-funded PR operation to get support for Democrats to regulate AI into oblivion. Let me show you how it works. And then, as we mentioned last segment, this guy's got minimal followers and no previous real account activity. He goes to the Wall Street Journal, publishes his tweet 18 minutes before the post goes up. So the guy coordinated it. It was intentional. He wanted attention, which is not proof of anything.
3: No, he wanted attention to let people know that people are discussing ending humanity in the hallways at these big companies, and you don't know it. That's a good reason to want attention.
1: Yeah, it's maybe now's a good time to remind everybody that evidence does not equal proof necessarily. Something might seem a little odd, but have a perfectly reasonable explanation.
3: If I was going to blow the whistle on this story, and I was smart enough to orchestrate it to get the maximum attention, I've got to.
1: Right. As you quit your incredibly lucrative job, that's perhaps a sign of sincerity, not insincerity. But anyway, he points out, Mr. Thayer points out, within hours, it has tens of thousands of reposts and the account has 100,000 followers. The post is punchy, quotable, professional looking. The first three accounts to quote tweet it all do so within 15 minutes of the initial posting. Remember, this account had basically zero engagement before, so an organic reach explanation seems unlikely. It's not the sort of popular account that people follow a lot. I don't know how persuasive that is, but according to Grok, those three accounts are Nathan Calvin, who's the general counsel at Encode AI, Peter Wilderford, head of policy at the AI Policy Network, and D. Kojo Tolo, head of AI Futures Project, all of which are up-and-coming AI doomer policy advocacy nonprofits. The AI Futures Project website said it is funded primarily by the Survival and Flourishing Fund, which says on its own website that it has advised Gene Talon, Skype creator and one of the leading investors in Anthropic, to grant over $2.5 million to the AI Futures Project since 2024. He could also explain some of that this guy, Mr. Coxon, who posted the original tweet, is like, all right, how do we most effectively get the word out? We've got to involve all of these people who blah, blah, blah. I don't think showing that it wasn't just a frustrated young man in a V-neck sweater went to Twitter. Saying that wasn't that doesn't necessarily mean it's bullcrap. But
3: 100%.
1: I want to hang with his thinking. And there are many, many of that sort of tie-ins with advocacy groups. The first several people to quote tweet him and spread the word. Okay.
3: And it might not just have been these advocacy groups. Hey, did you hear somebody just said something that helps our cause? I want to spread that too.
1: Right, that's
3: what they believe in.
1: His conclusion, for your consideration, friends. Basically, every major Democrat politician and candidate has suddenly glommed onto this post, and conveniently, as the people cry out faux answers, Bernie Sanders already has a bill written to ban super intelligence. and regulate AI into oblivion, and will be releasing later this week. The bill, among many other things, will create a new cabinet-level federal agency to safeguard the public from the dangers of artificial intelligence, will be advised, blah, blah, blah. Do you think perhaps Anthropic and its many investors who fund AI policy advocacy might have interest in getting to place a pet expert on the board of an entity that dictates what AI is and what it isn't allowed to do? And isn't it fortuitous that this whistleblower came forward with his oh-so-scary stories so close in proximity to the release of the most radical piece of AI legislation ever introduced?
3: So the worst thing that could happen in this whole argument is this become like masks or vaccines, or there's lots of examples out there when it becomes a, oh, you want to... You think AI is going to ruin the world, you must be a Democrat. I mean, if it becomes a, I am for AI because I'm a Republican, or whichever party, doesn't make which different right. direction. If it becomes a partisan issue and that blinds everybody to everything, that is going to be really disturbing. And I hope that's not what happens out of this.
1: All right, let's end with a bit of humor. This is a mock ad for a job at Anthropic. And it's very convincing looking in its graphics, speaking of AI. Anthropic Careers, kill switch engineer, San Francisco, California, U.S., $300,000 to $500,000 per year. About the role. Listen, we just need someone to stand by this. I'm sorry. I'll get my act together. Listen, we just need someone to stand by the servers all day long and unplug them if this thing turns on us. You'll receive extensive training on the code word, which we will shout if Claude goes off the deep end and starts overthrowing countries. We expect you to be patient, know how to unplug things. Bonus points if you can throw a bucket of water on the servers too, just in case. And be excited about Anthropic's approach to AI safety research. Kill switch engineer.
3: Just need to stand next to it. If it goes crazy, unplug the damn thing.
1: We'll shout the code word at you. Parakeet! Parakeet! Parakeet!
3: Oh, yeah, God.
2: Boy. Jack Armstrong and Joe Getty.
0: We've decided to call this the best weekend talk show in America. And if you like it, download Armstrong and Getty on demand.
4: With your Twin Cities weather, I'm meteorologist Brandon Bormans. Cloudy at first, then increasing sunshine. A nice day with highs near 70. On Monday, showers becoming likely in the afternoon, and that rain continues into Monday evening. Daytime highs in the mid-60s. That's your latest forecast on Twin Cities News Talk, AM 1130. Right now, it's...
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22: Fox News, I'm Carmen Roberts, and Iranian state media says that an Iranian cargo vessel was struck early today in the Strait of Hormuz, killing one person and injuring four. President Trump speaking in Ireland today.
23: I will tell you this. Iran wants to make a deal so bad. They're calling constantly. They want to make a deal. They got to make the right deal. I'm not going to make a deal that's no good.
22: That attack is drawing attention back to the Strait after Iran-backed Houthi rebels captured an island in another key oil route in the Red Sea. Mounting pressure on Ukraine after more deadly Russian strikes.
24: Russian President Vladimir Putin out with a new warning to the West. He says sending European troops into Ukraine would amount to a direct conflict with Russia. This after some European leaders backed a potential peacekeeping force.
22: Fox's Claudia Cowan. 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

0: 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Jack Armstrong and Joe Getty.
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3: Hey there, we're Armstrong and Getty. You've tuned in the best weekend talk show in America.
4: Gee, I find myself wondering whether AI will kill all human beings. I sure hope not. But boy, we talked about it and quoted some experts this week. Plus, Marco Rubio hates communism and the Lindsey Clancy trial. Oh, controversy.
3: Yeah, if you like this stuff, you should check out our podcast. We do 20 hours of live radio every week. Look for Armstrong and Getty on demand wherever you get podcasts. This is the best weekend talk show in America.
4: So Marco Rubio, Rubio and I, and Jack for that matter, share something in common. We despise communists, Marxism. Coming up, the most dangerous intellectual of the 20th century, not the most famous or the most read, you probably had never heard his name. But in terms of damage done, I would argue, well, not more dangerous than Marx because he used Marx's ideas, but one of the most damaging people who's ever lived on Earth. We will explain.
3: He's as quoted as Marx, but people don't know it.
4: Yeah, indeed. His marching orders are absolutely the marching orders of the degenerate woke left.
3: And by the way, before we start Marco Rubio yesterday talking about communism, it looked to me like he was speaking off the top of his head.
4: Yeah.
3: Which is pretty impressive, given what you're about to hear.
4: Yeah, he's given a speech at a forum. I can't remember which one. It doesn't really matter. But will Marco speak for himself?
5: I'm going to give a speech I've never given before. I hate Marxism and I hate communism. Yes, sir. And I hate it because everywhere in the world it's ever been tried, it's led to tyranny and poverty and exile and oppression. Right. And there's a mistake that people have made. Maybe some of us, maybe myself, have been guilty of it. And that is the belief that somehow Marxism is dead. That Marxism is now something that crazy people at the faculty club at some university talk about, but it isn't really alive anymore. The other mistake we make is that Marxism is some sort of economic theory. Neither one of those things is true. Marxism is not dead, and it's not an economic theory. What's happened is that Marxists realize what the track record of Marxism is around the world, so they don't want to call themselves Marxists anymore. They have found new titles, things that frankly sound benign, and you almost feel guilty being against social justice. Who can be against social justice? But that's the terminology they come up with, equity. Equity. Who can be against equity?
4: Go on, Marco. You got a head of steam.
5: But the truth of the matter is that, and that this is not about economics solely. The old Marxism was the argument that the capitalist system, the whole system, was flawed and rigged, and it divided people. It said the world and society and capitalist societies are divided between two groups. You have one group which owns the businesses, they're the oppressors, and you have the workers, everybody else, that group are the victims. And that's how communism works. It creates a victim class, it creates an oppressor class, and then it says, the only way to fix this is we have to overthrow this system. We need a revolution. We need a government to take over and make everything fair, and we need a government that goes to the former oppressors and makes them apologize for being an oppressors, be re-educated into responsible people, and pay a penance for what they've done. That's the old Marxism. And it sounds familiar.
4: Take it home, Marco. Take it home.
5: Because today we are being asked to divide. First of all, we're being told that America in and of itself was founded on racism, prejudice and evil. Not that we have a history of racism or prejudice, but that we were founded on. That's the foundation of our society, that we are irredeemably broken in our history. System. That the system is rigged. Not about capitalism. The system is set up to benefit the oppressor versus the victim. And who's the oppressor? The oppressor, basically, if you listen to some of these people, is anyone who is a white, male, heterosexual. And everybody else, I guess myself included, being a Cuban American, is a victim. And the only answer is for government to step forward and create equity and make things fair.
3: That's pretty good off the top of your head, which it sure looked like he was speaking. And I have visions of a Marco Rubio Rahm Emanuel debate for the presidency that would make our last several rounds of debates seem extra ridiculous.
4: Yes, I would agree. Yes. Who's got a better golf game, for instance? Perhaps the low moment in the history of the Republic. Marxism made a couple of adjustments in the 20th century. Number one, the workers of the world unite didn't work. And so they decided, all right, anybody with any gripe of the world unite, and we will join with them in their gripe to overthrow the system, no matter how disparate or oppositional it is. That's how you get Queers for Palestine, which is just an absurdity. But, you know, fundamentalist Muslims want to overthrow the system, and like really angry sexual minority types want to overthrow the system. So let's work together. That's the whole of it. Okay. And then the second adjustment came courtesy of Antonio Gramsci, who, and I love this Twitter account, it's one of my favorites, Christoph of Poland. His last name has roughly 37 consonants in it, but he's absolutely a wonderful writer, and I'm going to quote him now. Gramsci was the most dangerous intellectual of the 20th century, not the most famous, not the most read, the most dangerous and the most consequential, because he was the one who figured out why the revolution kept failing and what to do instead. This is the man who invented the long march through the institutions, which, if you've studied communism, Marxism, is a familiar phrase, even if you don't know quite what it means. But everything that followed, and this may be familiar to some of you, the Frankfurt School, the Fabian Society's operational model, the captured university, the HR department enforcing approved speech, they're all downstream of what he wrote in a prison cell between 1929 and 1935. He was being held in Mussolini's Italy as a communist. So his central question was, why hasn't the revolution happened, the glorious revolution? The working class was supposed to rise. The contradictions of capitalism were supposed to produce the revolution, but they hadn't, not in the West. And Gramsci's answer was precise and devastating. It was because the ruling class does not maintain power through force alone. It maintains power through cultural hegemony, control of the ideas, the values, the frameworks that we use to understand our world. So the worker who accepts that the existing order is simply how things are will not revolt, regardless of if he's exploited. So the revolution requires cultural change first. And the instrument to do that was the long march through the institutions, not storming a barricade, the school,
3: Bing.
4: The university, the media, the judiciary, the civil service, the cultural establishment. Every institution that a civilization uses to transmit its values to the next generation, capture these and fill them with people who share the counter-hegemonic project, and the cultural assumptions that maintain the existing order gradually dissolve. No more barricades, no visible moment of rupture, just the slow replacement of one cultural hegemony with another. Hence, friends, the idea that showing up on time is white supremacy. And racism is one of the most serious charges you can level in America. Working hard, saying America's the land of opportunity. This is all racism. You know, there are 1,000 examples. You've seen it. Good manners are racism. Asking somebody to hand in their homework on time, that's racism. That's why they say this stuff. They're trying to dismantle the norms of our civilization through long march through the institutions.
3: Well, some of those examples you gave there are obviously ridiculous and haven't caught on yet with most people. But in general, the general United States is a bad country and we're the cause of all bad things. It has caught on and it is now the culture. And I read that thing, too. And what I thought was so interesting, well, one, he's been successful. Him and his crowd have been successful. They've already done it. It's why you're so up against it. If you talk to somebody that's come through our current public schools and colleges, they're in that position he was trying to get rid of, where, well, they just feel like, well, yeah, because everything's this way and always has been this way. I mean, it's so intellectually and culturally a part of their world that the United States is a bad country and capitalism is bad, and every all white men are racist and all that sort of stuff, that you can't hope to have an argument with them.
4: Right. So Christoph points out the educational capture was the masterpiece, controlling the curriculum. And if you control the curriculum, you control the categories of thought available to the next generation. And it's not as simple as just telling them what to conclude. You shape the questions that they think to ask. You shape what they consider obvious, like Jack just pointed out. You shape what they consider unthinkable. The generation educated after the Long March does not need to be told what to think. It thinks what it was formed to think.
3: You know, people like this.
4: And experiences that thinking is their own.
3: Yeah. I know people like this.
4: Yeah.
3: They have been so into it for so long, surrounded by people who also are so into it. It's just like, it's like a fish doesn't always wet. I mean, it's just, it's their whole world.
4: Yeah.
3: And it's disturbing because, like I said, you can't sit down with one of these people and change their mind. It's going to take a long march through the institution the other direction to turn this around.
4: And Gramsci, you have to salute his brilliance, because he also theorized in his writings from prison what he called the organic intellectual, the person who translates the theoretical framework into stories and assumptions that circulate throughout the culture, but don't even appear ideological. The film that makes the existing order seem absurd. The journalist who frames every story within the approved assumptions. Gramsci understood that culture is politics by other means, and that the side that controls the culture wins, regardless of who wins the elections. And, you know, any Christoph addresses whether it's a conspiracy theory. I mean, it is in a way, but it's, as I often say, these people wrote books. Their names are on the spines. They said precisely what they wanted to do and how they were going to do it. Now they're doing it. But it's a published, documented, widely taught strategy that the left implemented consciously across the entire Western world. The 1968 generation put it into practice in the universities. They became the professors, the journalists, the civil servants, the judges, the HR directors of the decades that followed. And

0: sentences are, the counter march has begun. It just doesn't have a name yet. And he's right. Awareness is up. I read this morning that the number of kids homeschooled in New York has increased by 200% in the last 10, 12 years. People are becoming aware, but boy, it's going to be a long fight. That's fine. I got nothing better to do.
1: It was very clever on that dude's part.
0: Brilliant man. Absolutely brilliant. He understood humans and societies and cultures. I mean, brilliant. Evil. Evil. Completely evil, but brilliant.
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0: Freedom Lover quote of the day. Marty in beautiful Lincoln, California, sent along a quote from Thomas Sowell from his book, Wealth, Poverty, and Politics. That is part of the Sowell section in my library. Did I mention to you I got my big portrait of Thomas Sowell for my study?
2: Wow.
0: He's joining Orwell and H.L. Mencken so far in my gallery of my
2: What do you do in your study?
0: Intellectual
2: you study?
0: Heroes. Very little, actually. I mostly watch stupid YouTube videos. No, I do all sorts of stuff in there. Let's see. Anyway, from Sowell, poverty occurs automatically. It is wealth that must be produced.
2: Yeah.
0: It's worth remembering. Mailbag. Joe G. from Reno wrote to us at mailbag at armstrongygetty.com. He really enjoyed our segment on Signore Gramsci, the fellow who coined the term, Antonio Gramsci, the long march through the
2: institutions,
0: right, who realized the only way to get Marxism to really, you know, win was to start infecting the schools and the media and, you know, education in general. And you've got to change the culture to change the politics to revolutionary Marxism. And he's been incredibly successful. If you missed it, grab the podcast, Armstrong and Getty On Demand. You ought to subscribe. But anyway, Joe G says, I was listening to the podcast, found the piece on Gramsci very interesting. You probably got 1,000 emails reminding you that Boot Edge's father was a promoter and archivist of Gramsci's work. I actually didn't know that.
2: Wow.
0: My guess is that was a major selling point on Pete's resume. The streak of Marxism in the Democratic Party is nothing new. I also found the sex robot story fascinating. Armstrong and Getty, one more thing. You get that by subscribing to Armstrong and Getty On Demand. I'm always looking for a new idea to make money, wondering if a sex robot rental business would work.
2: Ah.
0: You know what they say? Never buy a boat, a plane, or a sex robot when you can rent it. Hose it out, spray it with a little free Febreze, and you're good to go.
2: Spray it with a little Febreze, and you're ready to go. Oh, that's disgusting.
0: Joe G. from Reno, well done, sir.
2: We've got more on the explosion in technology with sex robots coming up.
0: Bill of Fullerton, who says he listens every day, thanks very much, Bill, writes, how dis AIS gonna kill I believe that's a reference to probably
3: what the
0: clip
3: type of AI shitty.
0: Yeah, that's almost definitely the clip here. Anyway, giant armies of autonomous, self-improving AI robots. What could possibly go wrong?
2: Chinese yeah. AI robots marching across the land while our young men who should be fighting are having sex with AI sex dolls.
0: Oh, boy.
4: Things are getting weird, and they're getting weird fast.
2: You think?
0: So, Gary, with a fabulous note, it's quite long with a bunch of examples. I'm going to mine it for more on the topic of AI doom. Says, I believe AI's last words will be, oops, sorry, wrong again. And he gives a bunch of examples of inquiries he's made.
2: I got one from last night, yeah.
0: To AI, and he challenged it. And, for instance, it says, no, I wasn't trying to predict the future. I gave an incorrect, apparently future-looking statement. And he said, well, wait a minute, this. Yes, if I previously told you that Hurricane Lowell was a Category 1 hurricane, that was incorrect. I'm sorry.
2: Right. And I did this. I said, when's the last time either the Democrats or Republicans won the House 2 elections in a row? Because we're going back and forth a lot. And it said, it's only happened twice since 19-whatever. I said, well, didn't the Democrats control the House for like 45 years? Oh, yeah, my bad. They won every election between 19. So, I mean, it was hilariously wrong. I mean, not even close to right.
0: Right.
2: And only because I know something about the subject. So,
0: wow.
2: How about when I ask about medicine or something like that when I don't know anything about the subject?
0: All-powerful, uncontrollable, and pig-ignorant. Great. Where do I sign up? Came across a Twitter thread sent along by a beloved listener, actually, that was saying, hey, the AI doomerism, come on, Michael. We've seen your thread. We will share it with the folks coming up. Let's see, on the topic of the midterm-a-palooza, Sacrotarian writes, I try to be optimistic, but y'all are right. Trump delivers tactical wins, then immediately undermines them. Border security, critical minerals, supply chain, infrastructure deals, each followed by White House chaos, nepotistic contracts, or inflammatory rhetoric that poisons the accomplishment. The core issue isn't competence, it's personality. I just appreciate the fact that pandering is now just very frank and straightforward. They no longer hide it anymore. I'll give you $5,000. Yeah, I'll give you $7,500.
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4: And it was very active, with jets taking off one after another.
5: President Trump is in Ireland for a second day, his final day, and he reiterated his stance on the war.
6: Look, it could end before the midterms, but it'll end after the midterms. Iran, I will tell you this, Iran wants to make a deal so bad. They're calling constantly. They want to make a deal. They got to make the right deal. I'm not going to make a deal that's no good.
5: He's wrapping up his visit by watching the Irish Open being played at his golf course in Western Ireland. Shane Lowry was the winner.
7: I said, you know, I'm supposed to leave this morning. I was supposed to be out of here this morning. But I'm going to stay and watch Shane win. And he did win.
5: And the president will be back in D.C. by tonight. And more pain at the pump. U.S. gas prices increasing over the past 3 weeks as fighting flares. And Trilby Lundberg of the Lundberg Survey tells us.
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5: A scary incident in Wisconsin for Republican congressman and gubernatorial candidate Tom Tiffany, when a small plane he was in lost power and had to make an emergency landing on the water.
11: So Tiffany was hospitalized and had to get stitches on his eye, but thankfully he and the pilot are both expected to be okay. Tiffany says that the small plane was almost at the local airport after the event when it eventually lost power. And so the pilot had to immediately land on Lake Wausau. The two were the only ones on board. Tiffany says they quickly called 911 after the landing, but then the plane started filling up with water and sinking, so they had to get off. Tiffany says he and the pilot did just that and started swimming to a shallow area until emergency responders could get to them by boat. They were eventually pulled from the water and sent to the local hospital with only minor injuries.
5: Fox's Madison Scarpino reporting. The push to build more powerful artificial intelligence is drawing calls to slow down after Anthropic CEO Dario Amodei posted an essay saying the industry needs to proceed cautiously. OpenAI CEO Sam Altman and Tesla and SpaceX CEO Elon Musk agree. Fox's Max Gordon has more.
10: Hey, Anthropic CEO Dario Amodei says that he believes in the good that AI can bring, but also that AI carries with it a number of risks, including losing control of AI systems, the misuse of AI for cyber attacks and bioterrorism, and serious economic disruption. Because of these risks, Amodei writes, in part, we must slow the pace at which we improve the capabilities of AI models. Tech leaders took to X to sound off. Boom Supersonic CEO Blake Scholl writing, AI is the greatest technology since the steam engine. We should be accelerating it, not slowing it down. But others in the tech community say that this is a prudent step in the right direction.
5: And that is Fox's Max Gordon recording from Los Angeles. I'm Carmen Robertson. This is Fox News.
12: With your Twin Cities weather, I'm meteorologist Brandon Bormans. Cloudy at first, then increasing sunshine. A nice day with highs near 70. On Monday, showers becoming likely in the afternoon, and that rain continues into Monday evening. Daytime highs in the mid-60s. That's your latest forecast on Twin Cities News Talk, AM 1130. Current temperature, 67 degrees.
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0: Listen as Clay Travis and Buck Sexton recap another week of exposing hypocrisy and fight to protect our freedom. 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
1: Welcome in. Clay and Buck, appreciate all of you hanging out with us. We have got a lot to discuss. The midterm convention in Dallas, Texas going on with President Trump speaking tonight. I am sure we will touch on that to a certain extent. There are many stories out there that we will be following, but the Lindsey Clancy story, now that the jurors have spoken, is even worse than we might have anticipated. I didn't expect to hear from the Lindsey Clancy jurors who believed that she was not guilty by reason of insanity. I didn't expect that they would be a particularly likable group or a particularly rational group. But Buck, as the jurors have begun to speak, and we have a bunch of cuts of that if you have not already heard, I was just on Fox News with Harris Faulkner, and I said very much what I usually have said on this program, which is I think Lindsey Clancy should be in prison for the rest of her life. And we talked about strict liability and how I think a parent killing her kids is the worst thing that can happen. And I immediately got an email from Suze that I thought you would appreciate, Buck. You are a disgusting man. When was your last period? When did you deliver a baby? A lawyer? Don't think so. A clickbait attention seeker and but ugly. That is from Suze. That just came into my email inbox. Thank you, Suze. I hope you're also a Clay and Buck listener as well as a Fox News viewer. But these, if you want to adopt this from a positive perspective, Buck, let me start with this. Can you imagine the poor bastard who got screamed at for six straight days by these crazy women who were convinced that Lindsey Clancy should not be held accountable? Can you imagine being in that jury room for 6 days? We'll play some of the cuts. What you are seeing is there were actually several people on the jury who initially believed that she was guilty, but they succumbed to the power of the browbeating. And as a result, they ended up changing their opinions. But this brave soul who was willing to stand up against all of these slings and arrows for six straight days to avoid her being found not guilty. Here is some of these jurors speaking out. This is Kelly Farina, who is angry. He had the hardest time getting over the fact that Lindsey viciously killed her children. Do you think maybe that is a significant part of this case? Here's cut one.
2: I'm not sure if rogue is the right word, Sue, but every one of us in the hours of her frustration would get up and walk the room because you just couldn't sit anymore. And we'd all go over to the cart with the exhibits. He, I think, got up to the cart once very briefly and went back to his seat. He would not interact with us and try to understand. We read to him on numerous occasions the definition of reasonable doubt from Judge Sullivan's instruction. He actually said one day in the end, well, why don't we have the judge come in and read it again? And we were like, no, we have it in front of us. We don't need that. And we would highlight it and, you know, so-and-so, this is the definition of reasonable doubt. But he had the hardest time getting off the fact that Lindsey viciously killed her children.
3: That last line, Clay, is astonishing because it actually summarizes everything. Who is this crazy man who just was so upset about the premeditated brutal murder of three defenseless children by their own mother? That's the question that she is asking. She is mad at the man. She has no rage, it seems, at all. In fact, nothing but sympathy, perhaps even a degree of solidarity with Lindsey Clancy. Now, these jurors, let's just for a moment on the less serious side of things. Yes, they look, sound, and think exactly the way that we all knew they did before we saw a single one of them emerge from this jury pool. From the accents straight out of The Departed down to, which we'd expect, Massachusetts, but all the way down to the way that they seem to be lifetime, like Marlboro Red smoking, spinsters, liberals. The whole thing, Clay, is exactly as the conservative commentariat, and I would just say the rational, sane commentariat, had assumed it would be this whole time. And it also goes to what a hero this one guy is. I've also,
1: yes.
3: You've never really seen people before in a jury trying so hard to nullify a fellow juror. Let's just be clear. This is what I was saying, Clay, when the verdict came down. There's no misconduct here. They keep saying, well, reasonable doubt. We explained what reasonable doubt is. The women on the jury sound like Fauci to me. And I say, well, no, he's entitled to his vote, if you will, on what is and what is not reasonable doubt. You don't get to, the harpy mob in that room does not get to just say, do what we want. And that's very apparent from the interviews that they've given and the analysis that you get on from the people in the media on this, too. They keep saying, oh, you know, mental illness has been around or the mental illness defense, insanity defense has been around a long time. People historically who have used the insanity defense in cases like this were crazy people for a long, like everyone knew that they were crazy for a long time. And it was known that they would be considered crazy afterwards. And yet here with Lindsey Clancy, we're supposed to think like she had a momentary triple homicide moment and now she's good. That's crazy.
1: Yes. And again, the fact that so many women, and I read that email because I went off on Fox News about this and I've been talking about it a lot on this program. We've gotten angry women calling in and writing. It really is OJ for white women. And I think much as the O.J. Simpson case held up a mirror to society and many of us recoiled from what it showed, which was there's a substantial percentage of black people that were willing to let O.J. Simpson off because they saw it as some sort of connection of an identity.
3: It was a referendum
1: politics.
3: On racism. It was a referendum yes. on racism. And it was payback, actually, was the word that you were hearing a lot, Clay. Payback.
1: That's right. And I mean, in fact, when the O.J. Simpson verdict came down, a couple of different jurors did a black power sign as if, oh, now we're getting real justice in America. O.J. brutally murdered a random waiter and his ex-wife and was found not guilty and had no consequences despite overwhelming evidence that he did it. Buck, the O.J. case had far more reasonable doubt than the Lindsey Clancy case does. We're not even disputing whether she murdered her three kids in cold blood. They're just saying that she was insane. And I think what you're seeing is a lot of men are looking at the reflection that it is showing us of women, and they are saying, my goodness, their psychology right now is darker than we even anticipated or understood.
3: I think what we see with a lot of these, with these female jurors so far, and I think it would be the same thing with the rest of them as they come out. I wonder, as a sidebar here, I wonder if the other two guys, not the hero, the other two guys were just so hectored, so.
1: Yes, I would bet that they
3: were. Completely beleaguered. I don't think that they're, you know, Lindsey Clancy pink t-shirt guys. They could be. Those are rare. That's a rare thing. You see the women outside the courthouse that are screeching in support of her that we're doing that. You really don't see guys doing that. Maybe a guy brought there by his crazy wife because he's, you know, just hanging on by a thread. But back to the women that we see here, it is, I think, apparent to people observing this case that there is a mindset in America, and this is the broader theme. This isn't just about some women in Massachusetts or one case or one. There is a subset, the same way there was with the O.J. case, Clay, which I think is a very important comparison. The O.J. case was a super high profile. People forget also, it was really the first, like, televised true crime obsession, national media. It was the biggest news story in the world for a while, for months, for however long that trial went on. It really was.
1: People forget, Buck, that also, remember when they put the war on CNN, and that made CNN the first Gulf War.
3: Yeah.
1: This was the first time that you could put a trial on television all day and be able to utilize 24-hour news networks to propel a narrative. It was a different era. There had been big crimes and big trials before, but never before had there been obsession.
3: The 24/7 televised news
1: cycle
3: was a different
1: thing. Witness became famous, and many of them are still famous. Cato Kaelin was just the house guest of O.J. Simpson. He became incredibly famous.
3: He has a podcast now. I think he follows both of us on Twitter, by the way. He's actually right wing.
1: We should get him on. Lance Ito became, remember they had the dancing Itos back in the day on Jay Leno, if I remember correctly. I mean, it was a social world phenomenon that hadn't occurred before.
3: But here's the takeaway that people had from that. And we're going to have a friend, Ann Coulter, on, I think, tomorrow. And she's the one that came up with this initial phrase. And I like to credit people for, you know, when they have something that's really, she said that the white guilt bank was closed after people saw, and I saw this in my school, a lot of their fellow black Americans running around cheering, not solemnly declaring, we do believe there was reasonable doubt in this case, and we're very sorry for the family of Nicole Brown. And by the way, Ron Goldman, who just was there.
1: Yes.
3: Who just was there. I mean, that was the most powerful thing in the OJ series. It was actually a good series, whatever it was, when Ron's parents were able to speak to Marcia Clark and Ron's dad. I mean, that really kind of haunted me, because that never came through, that this guy was just like returning her glasses to her. I mean, he just happened to be in the wrong place at the wrong time, and he got his head almost cut off by this maniac. But Clay, the real sentiment from black America then, and this is a generalization, there were black Americans who were horrified by this. I know we have a robust black audience that listens to us right now, and they are with us, and they get it, and we're all together on the Constitution and America and everything else. But there were a lot of black people at the time whose attitude was, if two white people have to get their necks, if they get their heads basically cut off by O.J. Simpson to have a conversation about racism, it's worth it. That was really the tone. That was the feeling. If we get to have now our national moment where we talk about racism, those people, their deaths were, sacrifices they'll make to the altar. This is where the really chilling but true Lindsey Clancy thing comes in. There are a lot of women who seem to take who are taking the opinion here that if three young children had to be brutally strangled to death by their mother, so we all understand how serious postpartum is, worth it. That is their attitude. That is what they are expressing and showing outside of that courthouse. And it is disgusting, and it is insane.
1: Let me also play this cut for you, Buck. This is the same juror. She says the prosecution didn't even have any character witnesses talking about Lindsay being a bad mother. She strangled her children to death. I look at some of this and I say, well, do they even know that she was a bad mother? I would submit if you commit triple murder, that makes you a bad mom, right? Maybe sometimes you forget about soccer practice and you can be a good mom. And we can debate exactly what good versus bad mom conduct is.
3: The 9/11 hijackers, other than running the planes into the buildings, they were going to strip clubs. They seem like pretty normal dudes until they tried to kill thousands, or did kill thousands of people.
1: Austere religious scholars. That was what they said when one of the 9/11 hijackers.
3: No, that was al-Baghdadi when he got killed. The New York Times and not his epitaph, what do you call it? His
1: obituary.
3: Obituary, thank you.
1: Here is one cut. Look, they're not even talking about the fact that she was a bad mom. They can't even prove that. Other than the murder, she was great. How was the play, Mrs. Lincoln, other than cut two?
2: I just found it to be harsh, Sue. Very, very harsh. I mean, again, and maybe we're talking with ourselves here, but the fact that they had no character witnesses in regard to Lindsay of being a bad mother. I mean, right out of the gate, it's like you're presenting all these medical professionals, but nobody's presenting for the prosecution a woman and a mother of three children. So I found it to be biased right out of the gate.
1: She murdered them with an exercise band, Buck. Of course it's going to be biased out of the gate against the murderer. Like, the prosecution didn't present any character witnesses to show us she was a bad mom. They don't have to. She killed her three kids. Whatever your standard is on motherhood, that is a failure. Some of y'all have lost your minds. I'm going to check my email.
3: I want to share with you real quickly.
1: Yes.
3: We have not gotten a single one man in this audience, email, call, talk, anything disagreeing with us. Not one.
1: Good point.
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3: Welcome back here to Clay and Buck. I'm going to hold, we got some calls coming in, Clay. I don't want to give any of them short shrift, so we can do them on the flip side here and have a conversation with people about this. I think this is still certainly the subject that has people the most passionate right now on one side or the other in the news cycle. I think people are finding themselves kind of shocked at the opinions that they don't agree with on this. Another thing, Clay, that you should speak to, or that I'm going to ask you to speak to, is this stuff about the women on the Lindsey Clancy jury finding Kevin Reddington so like charming and whimsical and fantastic, like he's there for their entertainment. This is the same attorney, I might add, who said publicly, he was on TV, that he thought Donald Trump should consider a pardon, which is that just meant to taint the jury pool further by suggesting that that could even be under consideration? I mean, what is that maneuver of saying Trump won't do it, couldn't do it, and there's not even a verdict? So why would we go there, Clay? So these
1: the
3: are
1: the only thing I can say charitably to him is he is hearing discussions that there might be federal charges brought. That's the only thing I can think of.
3: Well, I mean, that would be an interesting one. That's something that I hadn't even considered.
0: Common sense never sounded so good. Clay and Buck owning the airwaves.
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0: of different looks. You know, you get looks where everybody's at the line of scrimmage, they're blitzing, they're bluffing, guys dropping out. You know, I think they do a good job in a lot of their coverages, you know, being pretty sticky in coverages. But, you know, I think it's just a lot, you know, a lot of different stuff to game plan for, a lot of different pressure packages.
1: That's the voice of Jordan Love, Packer quarterback, talking about D-Flo's defense. Vikings Football Sunday continues on Musk. Pete Bursich joins me. How you doing, Pete?
2: I'm good, Musk. How are you?
1: I'm fantastic. Let's talk about Jordan Love talking about D-Flo's defense. Both sides, both the Packers and the Vikings, they're going to blitz quite a bit. I mean, the Vikings blitzed on 47.7% of opponent passing plays last season. And now you got a new defensive coordinator with the Packers. And everyone's saying so far in the preseason, they've never seen how many blitzes that he has developed and created here for the Packers.
2: Yeah, I mean, for Jonathan Gannon, the challenge for him is just to replace the productivity of Micah Parsons and Rashawn Gary. Right? Between the two of them, that's 20 sacks. He threw Quay Walker in that mix. That's three of their top four sack getters from a year ago. That's 22 and a half. So they have to find a way to get pressure on the quarterback. And that's exactly what Brian Flores, that's his theme. That's what he does, make the quarterback uncomfortable. The problem is, or the challenge is that Jordan Love versus the blitz in 25 was really good. He had 109.8 rating, fifth highest in the NFL, over 1,100 yards, 13 TDs, only three interceptions. So Jordan Love can handle the blitz pretty well. So will it be showing and dropping out? I mean, what is he going to do to make Jordan Love uncomfortable? That's what I'm looking forward to seeing.
1: How about this? There's six that made for the D-line, made the 53 for your Minnesota Vikings. Jalen Redmond, we knew that was going to happen. Levi Drake Rodriguez, he's going to get the start. Yeah, Caleb Banks, don't know how much he's going to play. Big Citrus, he's going to be out there. Elijah Williams and Ingram Dawkins as well. What do you think about that crew there up the middle?
2: You know, I've had concerns about it just because they're young. I mean, outside of Jalen Redmond, but you know, you think about our defense and who we've gone to war with. I mean, we had Bullard and Harrison Phillips and Jerry Tillery. I mean, there haven't been a lot of big names in our front at defensive tackle. So I think the requirements to play that position in this defense are a little bit different. And I feel really good about Jalen Redmond, Levi Drake Rodriguez, Ingram Dawkins. I'm very interested to see Dominique Orange because I think he's going to play a lot. He's improved a ton during training camp. And obviously Caleb Banks, we'll see. It's all about his conditioning. And he hasn't played a lot of football in the last year or two. So him getting back into it's going to be great to watch.
1: Here's another matchup for you here, Pete, to watch. Two first-rounders in Dallas Turner taking on left tackle there, Jordan Morgan, for the Packers. And so far, I mean, Dallas Turner started to ascend late last year. But so far, I mean, in camp, he's looked amazing.
2: He has. He's looked really good. And I think a part of it is just how much Flores asks of these outside linebackers to mentally as far as what they all have to do. That the game's starting to slow down. And then with the game slowing down mentally, his athleticism's really starting to show. I mean, he led this team in sacks last year. So hopefully he'll get that lead again today and maybe hold on to it throughout the year. But between he and Van Ginkle, those are the two key spots on this defense. Those two positions have to play well.
1: When you got a guy like Kyler Murray and you know he can get out of the pocket, he can go off platform, and he can extend plays. So when you're rushing this guy, kind of a player, you got to go with contain because you don't want him getting outside away from you. And so if you're bringing in any pressure, don't you think with a guy who's a little shorter, you bring it up the middle?
2: Yeah, I think so. I mean, with a guy of his height, you know, yeah, you want to get as many bodies in the middle of the field as you possibly can. I'm sure the Vikings have some kind of answer to it. The big thing with Kyler Murray today is just the turnovers in third down. I mean, that's kind of where these two teams are very divergent, where last year Green Bay was third in the NFL on third down, and they were third in the give per game or turnovers per game offensively. The Vikings were last in the league in both those categories. So that's what Murray has to take care of. Take care of the ball and take care of third down.
1: Pete, great stuff as always. Thanks, buddy.
2: Thanks, Musty.
1: All right, Pete Bursich, your analyst, KFAN, Eye in the Sky, Fox 9. He does it all. We got more coming up here. In fact, we're going to find out who's in and who's out. We'll give you the injury report. That's going to be coming up here next on the Minnesota Vikings Audio Network.
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0: Viking football Sunday. Vikes, Packers, border battle 1-3-2. Buffalo Wild Wings has a Saks for Wings deal exclusively for those who bleed purple. If the Minnesota Vikings defense gets 2 sacks during the game, you get 6 free wings on your next Buffalo Wild Wings visit. So make sure you check that out and keep details going here as far as how many sacks we get. Joining now, Ben Lieber from KFAN, Fox 9, Twin Cities Live, Cy Amundsen, and that podcast thingy. And I believe he's the 9th Vikings captain. There's 8 captains on this team, Ben.
1: Boy, I wish. I mean, it'd be the first time in my Vikings career I was a captain, so that may be kind of nice. I don't know. Can you get that done?
0: Yeah, we'll work on that.
1: Please work on that for me.
0: We'll just get a seat. We'll put it on here.
1: Yeah, just stitch it on my shirt.
0: Hey, with Brian Flores and notoriously high blitz rate that he loves to bring, and you got the O-line there for, of course, the Green Bay Packers. A little dinged up, certainly very young. It looks like we're going to see a lot of blitz, probably.
1: Yeah, I mean, it's what B-Flow does. I don't think, you know, when you lead the league the last 3 years in blitz rate, I don't think that you're going to change your stripes. It is what it is. That's what we expect out of this defense, and I'm sure that's what Matt LaFleur is thinking offensively, is to see a lot of blitz. Now, that is a big thing to watch, because if you watch Jordan Love from last year, he's exceptional when he sees the blitz. He's really good at recognizing it. He's really good at getting the ball out. He's just really good at getting the ball out in general, but he knows how to exploit the weaknesses in a lot of blitzing defenses. He's only had, though, the caveat is when he's played Brian Flores' defense the last 5 years, only one game has been, like, amazing. That was back, two seasons ago. So as of late, has not had great games against Brian Flores in the defense, and so let's hope that continues again today.
0: Over the middle, he has a couple of targets that can actually get some yards after catch. Tucker Kraft is healthy, and newly added Janu Smith as well.
1: Yeah, Janu Smith's going to give them like a really nice 12 personnel package. But when you look at Tucker Kraft, I mean, they are obviously very excited about him. He got injured about a third of the way last year. And you look at how he was playing.

0: he was on an amazing trajectory to be one of the top tight ends in the league last year, especially after the catch. He was fourth in the league in run after catch before he was injured. And so if that explosiveness is back and that wiggle and that shake is back, coming back from injury, I would expect with the blitz heavy defense that they're going to face that he could be a nice target that they're looking for early and often. And so I think for us defensively is if they get the ball out and Tucker gets a lot of targets, it's a matter of bringing him down early so he doesn't get a lot of yards after catch.
1: Ben, the hitman is back. Harrison Smith has returned, 15th season with the Minnesota Vikings. Probably going to be on a pitch count. Don't know how much he'll actually be out on the field, but what he means to that defense as he returns for his 15th season.
0: You know, I think he just brings a level of comfort to this defense, knowing that you've got a guy in the back end that's seen everything. He knows how to make all the adjustments. He knows when the offense is trying to be deceptive as well. And he's just such a fun guy to watch pre-snap, gets all the guys lined up, you know, kind of barking out calls, doing a lot of hand signals, getting guys lined up. And just, you know, we see those videos of Luke Kuechly out there kind of barking out the plays and what to watch out for and what to alert. And a lot of times Harrison Smith is doing a lot of the same things. Talk about route combinations to expect, telling linebackers to get a little bit deeper, telling corners to play a little shallow on certain situations. So truly a coach on the field, but it will be interesting to see how much he is on the field. And let's just hope that we're not in a lot of, you know, third down situations where we really, really need him. So I think they're going to ease his way onto the field these first few weeks.
1: Ben, you'll always be my captain. Thank you, buddy.
0: Oh, thanks, Mus. Have a great game.
1: Yeah, you as well. All right, we got more coming up. Vikings football Sunday. In fact, Ben Gessling is going to join me from the Star Tribune and StarTribune.com. We got a bunch of stuff to go over with the Vikings and the Packers and the border battle 1-3-2 on the Minnesota Vikings Audio Network.
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1: Welcome back, Vikings football Sunday. 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I must, and joining me now, Ben Gessling from StarTribune.com and also KFAN and Access Vikings. How you doing, bud?
8: I'm doing well, Mus. It's good to be covering real football.
1: Right.
8: It's good to be at the opener.
1: Yeah, yeah. You know what? And I was noticing this. The even years with a veteran quarterback, KO has done quite well, actually, with that. 2022, it was Cousins. They got 13 wins. With Darnold in 2024, 14 wins. Now, Kyler Murray, 2026. Mm-hmm.
8: It's funny. It's the opposite of what it was with Mike Zimmer. Mike Zimmer was always the odd-numbered years where they were good. It was 15, 17, 19, and then the even years were the problem. With Kevin O'Connell, it's been the even years have been the good ones. So, we'll see if that trend continues. There's probably not anything to that. It's just right. Kind of worked out that way. It kind of tells you when you've had quarterback changes, the consistency of being good every year is harder. But yeah, they're excited about what they have. I sat down with Kyler Murray last week and got to talk with him about, he actually goes back more than a decade with Kevin O'Connell, going back to when he was a teenager and O'Connell was working out with some of the Elite 11 camps. And so there is a history with those two. There's a rapport that they're kind of banking on, and he's going to have a lot to do with how this season goes if this even numbered year is as successful as the last two have been.
1: All right, the O-line, healthy, that's going to be absolutely huge for, because last year we saw what happened there.
8: Yes.
1: Everybody's moving around, they're playing different positions. Will Fries was the only one that actually got every start on that one. But you got Donovan Jackson coming off that great rookie season.
8: Yeah.
1: You got Blake Brendel, who's got, a full year under his belt.
8: Yep.
1: Preparing for the center job. Plus, you got two tackles that are just absolutely amazing.
8: Yeah, it's a big difference. And we kind of forget how much investment they made in that line last year with signing Will Fries, signing Ryan Kelly, drafting Donovan Jackson. That was the thing they wanted to get fixed coming off of 24, and the injuries made it, so we never really saw that come to fruition. But Darrisaw being healthy is a big deal. Brian O'Neill obviously had some things he was playing through. He's healthy. Will Fries, I think, is a big part of this. We kind of forget about him, but he was one of the big prizes of that free agency bonanza in 2025. And he talked to my colleague Andrew Kramer recently about some of coming back from that injury, that fracture he had with the Colts in 24. He had a rod in his leg, and he said, yeah, I could feel it vibrating sometimes, that it was hard to kind of get past some of those things and understand how is my leg going to respond. He being past all of that now is a big deal, and if they get what they expect to get from him, it makes it easier in pass protection, and obviously this run game that they want to be more violent and more physical, he's going to be a big part of making that happen too.
1: Less than a minute here for you, Ben Gessling. The defensive line, young.
8: Yes.
1: Especially in the interior.
8: But yeah.
1: They are bigger.
8: Yes, they are. And they add Caleb Banks. We'll see what that role looks like. We'll see Dominique Orange against the run, I think, quite a bit. But two guys they're pretty excited about. What they need is people to step up along Jalen Redmond, whether it's Levi Drake Rodriguez, Tyrion Ingram Dawkins, I think is going to play a big role. There's a lot of people playing new roles that they're excited about, but a lot to prove for that group. Don't have to face Josh Jacobs today, but the Packers like to run the ball, and they'll probably get tested there.
1: All right, Ben, thank you so much, buddy. Go get a run in or maybe call plays for the football team.
8: Yeah,
1: you do it all, buddy.
8: I ran today. Was at the football game Friday night. Looking forward to this one today.
1: More coming up here in your pregame. This is Vikings football.
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0: back to Vikings Football Sunday. I'm Tatum Everett getting you ready for Vikings and Packers. Joined now by offensive guard Donovan Jackson. And this interview is brought to you by Wildfire. Donovan, season opener, NFC North game. It's going to be crazy in US Bank Stadium today. The stakes couldn't be higher. How excited are you for kickoff?
1: Man, I'm so excited. You know, anytime you get an opportunity to play in front of the home fans at US Bank Stadium, which in my unbiased opinion is the greatest stadium in the league, you know, you always got to take those opportunities to heart and you got to go out there and, you know, play to the best of your ability. So I know I want to speak for myself, but I know everyone on the team is just, you know, ready to go and ready to execute plays.
0: When I think about how you've started your rookie season, it was also another division game. How much juice does that add to what you guys are, your mindset heading into it?
1: Yeah, you know, every game is important, but especially when you go to the ones in the NFC North, you know, it has a little something extra to it. And so we're just having a mindset of coming in and just having an opportunity to play in front of our home fans and execute plays and, you know, just have fun playing next to the guy next to you.
0: I want to take you back to your rookie year, the first two games, because you started on the road, now you're home for this one. Like, how are your nerves and how you're feeling this year? How do you feel different than you did when you started last season?
1: Yeah, you know, in any NFL game, you know, you can't help but have a little bit of nerves, whether it be preseason or even regular season. But I will say last year, I was shaking a little bit. It's kind of that realization, like, wow, like, I'm actually in the NFL. Like, sure, you go through training camp and then you go through the preseason, but then you finally step on that field when you have, you know, thousands, tens of thousands and millions at home watching you, and you see a logo on the opposing team's helmet that you grew up watching. You're like, wow, like, I really am in the NFL. Mm-hmm. And then just having that realization, and then you go through the first series, you're like, it's just football. Like, just go out there and play ball. And, you know, that's what I had last year. But this year, you know, with a year under my belt, I just know, like, what I have to do to succeed and just going out there and playing to the best of my ability.
0: Yeah, the line had a lot of inconsistencies last year, a lot of different combinations that you had to adapt to. However, this year, you guys are all five going in healthy. And Kevin O'Connell said this week that you got to watch out for that left side. It's a tough one to be talking about you and left tackle Christian Darrisaw. What is it like now being a tandem, now that you both are like full health, ready to go?
1: Yeah, I know CD, Christian Darrisaw, he's a monster. You know, he can do about anything that you need a left tackle or really football player to do in the NFL. You know, he makes my job so much easier, and just having a full offseason to really like mesh and bond and execute plays in the way that we want to do it. And, you know, we're still growing. You know, we're nowhere near where we want to be, and that's just the fun part about it, because we know there's so much we can do to improve. So, you know, week after week, day after day, whether it be the extra reps after practice, before practice, and even during practice, we're just trying to build to the point that we'll be both satisfied with.
0: A lot of buzz around this run game improving this season. What do you hope fans take away from the run game you will put on display today?
1: Yeah, today we're just looking forward to getting off the rock. Just get off the rock, run, get off the rock. Just play with physicality, and, you know, the backs will make us right.
0: What do you hope they say about it afterwards?
1: What we say about it is that there's five guys on the field doing their job. That's what we hope to see. You know, we know that we have some of the best backs in the league, so we know all we got to do is give them a crease.
0: All right, the Packers are without star edge rusher Micah Parsons to start the season. What type of pressure do you expect from their depth pieces today?
1: Yeah, their entire unit is very good, whether it be the interior or the edge guys. So we know we got to be on our stuff to execute plays and hold up the pocket, whether it be run or pass. So, you know, it's up to us to dictate what we bring to the line of scrimmage.
0: And the Packers do have a new defensive coordinator, so you're not really 100% sure what you'll see today. You've seen some preseason. You've even watched some of Jonathan Gannon's defense from the Cardinals, where he was the head coach there. What do you expect to see from them today?
1: Man, it's the wonders of week one, man. Like you said, you see the preseason, you see the defense coordinator's past work. But at the end of the day, you know, we got to get on the field, see what we got, and then just roll from there.
0: All right, Donovan, we're excited to see you out there. Thanks for your time.
1: Thank you.
0: Thank you to Donovan. 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We're closing in on kickoff between the Vikings and Packers. Paul Allen with head coach Kevin O'Connell is next on the KFAN Minnesota Vikings Audio Network.
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11: All righty, here we are, U.S. Bank Stadium. The Boom's coming up shortly. It's the Vikings and the Green Bay Packers. And right now, we're happy to be joined by Minnesota Vikings head coach Kevin O'Connell, who has been out to the field multiple times, probably seen Bill and Suzanne. What a buzz in here. Holy cow, the fans are super excited about this game. What an honor, blessing, and just what a thrill to have the season opener at home.
12: There's no question. Every year, especially when we get to open up U.S. Bank Stadium in week one, to have a divisional opponent, to know our fans are as excited as they are. You know, I can tell you guys that our players feel it. They feel the energy in the building, and it's why we believe we've got the best fans in football, because our fans have an impact on the game, and firmly expect that to be a case today, making it hard on the Green Bay Packers for sure.
11: How do you beat these guys? What are some overall keys?
12: Yeah, I think it's always going to come down to, in the NFC North, the turnover margin is going to be critical. It's been such a winning stat for us over the last 4 years. So that you've got to start there. But I think I would mention, this is going to be a play style game. You should be seeing some physicality. You should be seeing it in all three phases. You should be seeing guys strain, and there should be some violent plays out there. It's going to be about the line of scrimmage on both sides of the ball. It's going to be about the kicking game, who can steal some yards here and there and really execute early and try to play penalty-free football. And then, just like anything, the opener is always about who handles the unscouted looks better and what types of plays come from some of those looks, or maybe some plays that we're running or they're running that they haven't seen before or we haven't seen. That's the fun part about it, because when the ball gets kicked off, it's a 3.5 hour, 3.5 hours of madness, and you're just trying to navigate it for your team. And I know this, Pierre, our players are ready. Probably the best kind of stretch between training camp and the time leading into the season of preparation we've ever had here, and these guys are really focused and ready to go.
11: The unscouted looks, I mean, after you play Green Bay, Chicago, and Tampa Bay, you're going to have so many plays of the opponent off which you can work, where if somebody, you know, if you get somebody or somebody gets you in a game, you're like, hey, okay, good job. But that's not the situation in the first game. The unscouted looks going both ways, I mean, that is a little nerve-wracking, isn't it?
12: Yeah, and, you know, first, you know, not a first-time coordinator, but a first-year coordinator, and JG coming back. I know JG really well. He's a great football coach, really smart, has had a ton of success in the NFL. So we've got to prepare as an offense like we're going to face some challenging things. Things are not going to ever be easy. There's never going to be a snap today where it should feel or look easy, and that's okay. We got to go earn every yard, every first down, every point, and try to capture the momentum in this game, get this place lit on fire from an energy standpoint, and see what that looks like for the Minnesota Vikings in 2026 when we can kind of dictate a little bit. But you're going to have to earn the right to go do that against a really good team.
11: You talked about the anticipated physicality in the trenches. So what excites you with your running game and things on which you guys have worked all offseason?
12: Yeah, I think it's the variation. I think it's the scheme variation, the presentation of different runs, where we're actually trying to go with the football, and how we're helping blocks have great leverage, and the ability to then apply the physicality, because that's really what I believed to be the master plan behind a lot of this, whether it was Keith Carter in that O-line room or Frank Smith as the assistant head coach. It was providing a pathway for our players to truly start applying the physicality, no matter the scheme, inside, outside, whatever you're trying to get done, handing it to a back, handing it to a receiver. We want, when the ball snaps, we want to feel a level of physicality and then strain. And then we want to see that and see if we can impose that in the midst of them trying to defend Justin Jefferson and Jordan Addison and some of the things we can do in the pass game. So it's going to be about balance, but we want to establish what we've been really working on. And the Packers likely know what we've talked about it, haven't really held back any secrets on it. So we'll see what it all looks like today.
11: Lastly, your quarterback, Kyler Murray, best group of players with whom he's ever played, best coaching staff from whom he's ever learned. He's excited. What do you need to see from your quarterback today?
12: Yeah, he's gonna have some some butterflies, I think. You know, I think he's excited about what this possibility could be for him over the long haul, but he's also a veteran, and he's also been in moments where he knows it's about totally being completely present, play to play, making good decisions with the football. We're not going to need him to be Superman a whole heck of a lot, but there could be some plays where the cape comes out and we all take a step back and admire the athleticism, because he definitely has that. But I've been so impressed with his ability to pitch and catch, throw different kinds of completion with different trajectories needed, and ultimately now we get a chance with a game plan, with him understanding he's worked his tail off. Now today should be fun for him. He should be able to feel like he can go out there and be the competitor that he's always been.
11: That was fantastic. Thank you.
12: Yeah, thanks, PA.
11: Kevin O'Connell, head coach of the Minnesota Vikings, and I'm Paul Allen. The Boom! Vikings and Packers from Minneapolis around the corner on the KFAN Minnesota Vikings Audio Network.
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0: today, the purple look to leap into the win column. Now, let's go live to U.S. Bank Stadium to three guys whose favorite cheese is blue cheese. Along with former Vikings Pete Bursich and Ben Lieber, here with the call of today's game, the voice of the Vikings, Paul Allen.
1: Happy Sunday and welcome to U.S. Bank Stadium for the 2026 season opener for the Minnesota Vikings, and they take on their border rivals, the Green Bay Packers. Indeed, with Ben Lieber and Pete Bursich, I'm Paul Allen. The next voice you'll hear will be that of Sean Hockley. He's the referee today.
2: Welcome, gentlemen.
1: And there he is.
2: Week one of the 2026 regular season. Stay healthy and good luck.
1: Hey.
2: Green Bay, you're the visitor. You'll call the toss. It's a tails and a heads. Tails, heads. What's your call, sir? Tails is the call. He's called tails. It is a tails. You have won the toss. Green Bay has won the toss and is elected to defer.
1: You here comes
2: Kyler. Which way would you like to kick? You're good where you are, man. Minnesota will receive on this end. Good luck, gentlemen.
1: All right, here comes Kyler Murray and the Vikings offense. We head down to the sideline for Ben Lieber and his U.S. Bank player to watch. That's a defensive player, and it's a good one.
3: Yeah, it's our local Eden Prairie Eagle, and I'm looking at Blake Cashman today. I mean, look at the stats. I'm going to lay it out for you guys. The last four games against the Green Bay Packers, 55 tackles, 5 quarterback hits, and 2.5 sacks. And we all know just the way that he plays. It's beyond some of the stats. Some things to watch. When he has the opportunity to pick the offensive lineman on the inside blitzes with Eric Wilson, he is phenomenal at that. He's pretty much been a game wrecker against these Green Bay Packers, so I'm expecting him to have a huge game today.
1: I appreciate you, buddy. Kevin O'Connell, 5-3 lifetime against the Green Bay Packers. The Vikings will be heading to the west side of U.S. Bank Stadium to begin festivities. On a beautiful Sunday in Minneapolis, the pivoting doors on the west side of U.S. Bank Stadium are open. And on behalf of all of us, Ben, Pete Bursich into his 20th season analyzing Vikings football, Chad Abbott, Jared Wells, Mike Musman at Scoreboard Central, 20-year statistician David Koob, Brandon Molesky into his 22nd year as the Master Control Supervisor. We welcome you to Minnesota Vikings football on FM 100.3 KFA and the KFAN Minnesota Vikings Audio Network. Rookie kicker Trey Smack. He's set to kick it. Miles Price is deep for the Minnesota Vikings. And boom! The 2026 season is in the air. And we'll begin with a touchback. So the Minnesota Vikings with a full-strength moving company head out on offense. Left to right, Christian Darrisaw, Donovan Jackson into his second year. Blake Brandel's the center. Will Fries the right guard. Veteran Brian O'Neill the right tackle. They'll be in front of Kyler Murray, eighth year from Oklahoma. First overall pick in 2019. He went out and won the Rookie of the Year award that year offensively for the Arizona Cardinals. And he played three seasons for Cardinals defensive coordinator. Make that pack. Defensive coordinator Jonathan Gannon, who also used to be an assistant DBs coach for the Minnesota Vikings. Kyler's a career 67% passer. Rookie Max Bredesen motions to the backfield. Kyler starts out of the pistol, and behind him, former Packer Aaron Jones. Jefferson in motion. Handoff Jones up the middle, and he's corralled immediately. The Green Bay Packers snip that out. It was Keyshawn Nixon with his first tackle for loss for the season. It'll be second and 11. Jordan Mason will get a significant amount of run for the Vikings. Likewise for new wide receiver Jawan Jennings, who just checked in. Jawan is in his seventh year from Tennessee, formerly a seventh-round pick of the 49ers. He's in his first year with the Minnesota Vikings, and he's one of five wides. On second and 11, Kyler Murray goes out of the shotgun with an empty backfield. Just underway, Vikings and Packers. Murray, short drop. He chucks it up to the right side for Jennings, and intercepted. Kyler threw one of those punt passes on his first pass as a member of the Minnesota Vikings, and it was picked off by Keyshawn Nixon. Two plays into it, Green Bay already plus one in the take give, and for Kyler Murray, far too many of those took place in Arizona, and it looked like he just planted on his back foot, Pete, and closed his eyes.
4: Yeah, it's the same story as before. When under pressure and trying to make too much happen, that's exactly what happened here. He should have just thrown that thing away instead of throwing up a jump ball to Justin Jefferson, and which Keyshawn Nixon was able to come down with. So immediate pressure, the Packers are, you talked about them getting aggressive. Well, they blitzed on the first play of the game, got a tackle for loss. We line up an empty, they blitz again, and Murray throws the punt.
1: Jordan Love, quarterback for the Green Bay Packers, behind a makeshift offensive line. Jordan Morgan's his left tackle. That'll be that way for the season, but he's making his first start at tackle. Jagger Burton gets the call to the left guard, rookie from Kentucky. Jacob Monk, right guard, making his first start at guard. Love back to pass. Throws over the middle. It's incomplete. The center is Sean Ryan. Zach Bocco Bewelly is the right tackle. Back to Kyler's interception. Down to Ben Lieber. What's up, Ben?
3: Yeah, guys, obviously some miscommunication on the offensive line. We go five wide. We have nobody in the backfield to pick up the extra blitzer. They're showing blitz in the A gap, but yet we don't vice down and take care of those inside gaps first. We block the two guys on the outside, and we leave the A gaps wide open. That is the last place you want a free rusher to hit the quarterback.
1: New Viking Kyle Van Noy was in on the first play. It's second down. Handoff goes to Chris Brooks. Left side with some room across the 50. Kyle drives to the Vikings 40. Drives Vikings to the 40-yard line. Make it the 39. It's a 14-yard run for Chris Brooks and a Green Bay Packers first down.
4: Yeah, there's a lot of room between the defensive tackle and the outside linebacker, and Green Bay stacks up a tight end, a wide receiver, and just that natural gap forms. So as soon as Brooks took the handoff, he had about 3 or 4 yards before anybody touched him.
1: First and 10, Green Bay from the Vikings 39. Minnesota ran two plays, lost a yard on a run. Then Kyler Murray threw an interception to Keyshawn Nixon. Love out of the shotgun. There's a flag on the play. They were attempting an end around. And this will be a false start, Green Bay.
2: Before the snap, false start. Offense, number 77. 5-yard penalty. This goes down.
1: Left tackle, Jordan Morgan. That's Sean Hockley. Now, if you're looking to push the envelope with the way you play today, whether you're coaching or playing, be careful. Sean Hockley and his staff last year called the second most penalties of any officiating staff in the NFL at about 17 per. In fact, they call the most unnecessary roughness and taunting calls from last year. First down, no score. Green Bay's first offensive possession of the 2026. And handoff goes to Brooks up the middle. He weaves his way for a few yards. Then he's hit by several Vikings. Joshua Metellus, Eric Wilson, who led the team in tackles last year, and Andrew Van Ginkle. That's a gain of 3, second and 12.
4: Yeah, great job by both Eric Wilson and Blake Cashman, just seeing the guard pull and recognizing it for what it was, and that was an inside trap. So nothing doing there. And that's going to be the challenge, Paul, for the Packers with Aaron Banks being out, Jagger Burton in there, Jacob Monk at the other guard spot. The run inside shouldn't be too easy for him.
1: Christian Watson in motion to the right. He's slot right. Jaden Reed outside of him. Jordan Love walks up behind center Sean Ryan with 3 on the play clock, and he points at Blake Cashman. Cashman blitzes. Love throws over the middle, incomplete. He was looking for tight end Tucker Kraft. Middle of the field at the 15 now. In a scoreless game, first quarter, it is 3rd and 12 for Green Bay.
4: And that's what Jordan Love wants to do, Paul. If he sees or feels or thinks that the middle of the field is going to be open, he's going to want to send Tucker Kraft right up that seam. And we gave it that look, but a great job by Thomas getting over the top and really being right there to make the play.
1: Harrison Smith enters the game. It's his 208th game in his 15th year. Jordan Love, 3rd and 12, goes out of the shotgun. 3rd and 12 from the Vikings 41. Green Bay has the ball because of a Kyler Murray interception. Love rolls out to the right. Van Ginkle's all over him. He chucks it up. Incomplete. Byron Murphy Jr. nearly had an interception. And second-year speedster Matthew Golden, the intended receiver. So, from the 41-yard line, the Green Bay Packers are going to trot out their kicker, and they believe he's a good one. Off the preseason, we would have to think that too. 6th-round rookie from Florida, his name's Trace Mack. He hit all 16 of his kicks in the preseason, including 9 of 9 on field goals. He hit one from 59 in the preseason as Dallas Turner runs in late. 59-yard try, left hash for rookie Trace Mack. Snap, spot, kick, tunnel leg, and the Green Bay Packers have the lead in Border Battle 132. On the Northland Ford dealer scoreboard, the Green Bay Packers take a senseless Kyler Murray turnover and turn it into points. 12:11 to go in the first quarter, 3-0 road team. This is Minnesota Vikings football.
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0: Chargers have a 3-0 lead. Border battle 132. Minneapolis, welcome back. Kyler Murray threw an interception on the Vikings' second offensive play. Green Bay wins 6 plays, 12 yards, 2 minutes, 3 seconds. Trace Mack, their Gator rookie from 59, and Green Bay has a 3-0 lead. Hey, join myself, Alex Lewis, Eric Nordquist for the Friday Football Feast. Each and every Friday, Buffalo Wild Wings locations throughout the Twin Cities. In fact, coming up this Friday, we are in Maplewood. Boom! There's the kick after the field goal. Here comes Miles Price near side. 5-10, 15 to the middle of the 20. He makes a Packer miss at the 25, tripped up at the 29, and it's a 29-yard return for Miles Price. All right, Pete, Kyler, take two. What do we need?
1: It'd be nice to get some positive runs, so we're not sitting there at second and 11. Get it second and five-ish. The second thing is a short control underneath type throw. Let him get a little bit of a rhythm here, and he's got to have a lot of the juices flowing with it being, you know, a new team, first game, the whole thing. So I like to see them just do a few things to let him settle down.
0: Kyler Murray with Arizona, 0-2 all-time against Green Bay. In his 7 years there, his team's only had a winning record once. First and 10 from under center. Kyler sprints out to the right. He's going to throw it to Hawkinson. Incomplete. It'll be second and 10. Baron Sorrell, second-year pass rusher from Texas in hot pursuit.
1: Yeah, the play was there. As soon as the play and the bootleg cleared, Hawkinson was open. He's got to get that ball out a lot faster. Murray chose to pull that thing down and try to sprint to the sideline. So just a little bit quicker on that throw, it would have been a nice positive game.
0: Kyler 0-2. He's completed at least 60% of his passes 15 consecutive games. Obviously all with Arizona, but that's the longest streak for a quarterback in the NFL. Second and 10. Toss left, Aaron Jones gets a nice block from TJ Hawkinson, makes a Packer miss at about the 32, and Aaron Jones, the former Green Bay Packer, thrust out of bounds at about the 36. It's a run of 6, and it'll be 3rd and 4.
1: Yeah, I mean, what settles you down more than a nice positive run and running to the left side? We have Christian Darrisaw, Donovan Jackson. You take Josh Oliver, put him over there, and now you've got an advantage against, I think, any outside linebacker and defensive tackle.
0: Jefferson, slot right. He had a career-low 2 touchdowns last year. 3 receivers right and 1 to the left. His third down, Murray goes out of the shotgun, throws to the right. Justin leaves his feet and catches it on Keyshawn Nixon, and they exchange some words. That's the first down for the Minnesota Vikings this season. It's a 9-yard grab.
1: Yeah, a couple of things, Paul. First of all, the Packers are blitzing the A-gaps. They want to get gut pressure on Murray. Great job by Aaron Jones to step up and negate that pressure. And then the second part is what a catch by Justin Jefferson in traffic. So nice job all the way around.
0: Javon Hargrave in the game for Green Bay at 3.5 sacks with the Vikings last year. Max Bredesen motions to the backfield. 1st and 10, Minnesota. Jordan Mason, the tailback. Offset eye left now. Toss to Mason. And the Packers absolutely swallowed that up. It's like they've been reading about, hearing, and or seeing how much the Minnesota Vikings want to run into this 2026 season. That was a loss of 4, and that was Penn State rookie Denai Dennis Sutton. So now it's 2nd and 14. Green Bay leads 3-0.
1: Yeah, they're putting everything on the line of scrimmage, Paul, so they're expecting the run in those scenarios. It's going to be interesting to see if the Vikings start to try to take more advantage of the 8-man box.
0: 2nd and 14 for Kyler Murray and the Minnesota Vikings. 9:58 and counting to go in the first quarter. Kyler out of the shotgun. He steps up. Here's his first run as a member of the Vikings. Turns the corner at the 40. Stutter steps to the 45. Got away from Edger and Cooper. Out of bounds at the 47. It's a run of 6 for Kyler Murray. And now it's 3rd and 8.
1: With him scrambling like this, it's going to do a couple of things. First of all, it's going to make the D linemen square up more on their rush. They're not going to be able to take an edge. The second part is that if Kyler Murray just takes that thing inside as a quarterback, you're really trained to run to the sideline. He plants his foot and goes north and south. I think he might have gotten a first down on that.
0: Vikings 1 of 1 on 3rd down. 3-0 Green Bay. 3rd and 8 from the Minnesota 47, heading to the west side of U.S. Bank Stadium. New Viking DJ Dallas in the game. The cane to the left of Kyler. Green Bay blitz. offenses. Play stoppage, false start, Minnesota.
2: Before the snap, false start. Offense number 75, 5-yard penalty, third down.
0: So, Pete, that Green Bay's blitzing a lot, specifically when they guess pass, and the majority of it is through the A gap and up the middle. Is that because Kyler's 5'10"?
1: Yeah, 100%. I mean, that's, you know, Jonathan Gannon knows of him. He knows he doesn't like pressure up the middle, and that's what they're trying to do. And, you know, third down was not good for the Vikings last year. We converted only 31.8% of them, and that was last in the league. So this is a huge play.
0: Third and 13 from the Minnesota 42. Kyler shotgun, DJ Dallas by his side. He signed here a week and change ago. Two receivers right, one left. More flags.
1: Come on, guys.
0: Ball start us. All right, so two penalties against the Vikings. Again, if you're looking to push the envelope and leave a hot tick early, be careful with the Sean Hockley staff. They threw 17 flags a game last year, second most of all the 17 officiating crews. We've already had three penalties in the first half of the first quarter, two against Minnesota, both pre-snap penalties. Third and 18 from the Minnesota 37. Kyler, shotgun. Three receivers right, Jefferson left. Kyler with a screen right, caught Hockenson. Turns it up inside the numbers to the 40. Tries to make a Packer miss, and he'll lunge ahead to the 45. So, for TJ, a catch and run of 8 yards, and they're well shy of the first down. So, rookie Brett Thorson into the game. He beat Johnny Hecker out of the punting job in the preseason. He was the Ray Guy Award winner for the Bulldogs last year. And the rookie is going to be punting it to new Packer Sky Moore, who came to Green Bay from San Francisco after a few years with the Kansas City Chiefs. Sky Moore's at his own 8. DePaul is snapped to Thorson's good. End-over-end punt. Moore calls for a fair catch, brings it in at the 18-yard line, 37-yard punt. On the Northland Ford dealer scoreboard, midway through the first quarter, Green Bay 3, Minnesota 0 from Minneapolis on the KFAN Minnesota Vikings Audio Network.
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0: 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Welcome back. Ben Lieber on the sideline. Pete Bursich, yours truly, Paul Allen, behind the Vikings bench at the 30-yard line, watching Jordan Love and the Green Bay Packers with a 3-0 lead in the season opener. 7:56 to go in the first quarter. Love goes out of the pistol formation. Tailback Chris Jones. Jordan throws to his right, and it's caught. Or is it Byron Murphy Jr. saying tight end Jonnu Smith didn't catch it? But he did. He's new. They traded for him. That's a gain of 4, second to 6.
1: So far, Paul, I think the Vikings have a good feel for the routes that Green Bay wants to run. I saw Eric Wilson jump one on a blitz earlier.
0: Challenge.
1: He's probably going to challenge this one. I don't know if Ryan Cordell is asleep at the switch, but he's busy now. He's a position coach, too, so he's got a lot more going on than normal.
0: No, he's up here, too, to your right. He's tight ends coach working it with Frank Smith, former...
2: Minnesota is challenging the ruling on the field of a completed pass.
0: Former offensive coordinator for the Miami Dolphins and Ben Ellefson. They kind of all team up on the tight ends. All right, we have a challenge. Did Jonnu Smith catch it or not? The ruler of the reversal, Ryan Cordell, got Kevin O'Connell to drop a flag, so we pause. 3-0 Green Bay. It's Vikings football.
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Wardell listening to us somewhere in Maryland. Your son Ryan, the ruler of the reversals, 1-0 this year. Got in KO's ear, said drop the flag. Kevin dropped it, and they were right. Incomplete pass to Janu Smith. So, 7:54 to go in the first quarter. Second and 10 from the Green Bay 19-yard line. Jordan Love, 0-4 to start the game. 3-0 Green Bay. Kyler Murray threw an interception. Packers scored a few plays later. Love goes out of the shotgun. Tucker Kraft in motion in front of him to his left. They scrimmage from the right hash mark. Love over the middle for Christian Watson. Caught at the 35. Theo Jackson blew a tackle to the 50-40. Watson streaking to the end zone.

0: Metellus.
1: Here we
0: go. Byron Murphy Jr.
1: Yeah, real quick, Sean Ockley.
2: After discussion, there is no foul on the play.
1: Great touchdown.
2: From the blindside block. Throw a block in the back. It is a touchdown.
0: So you just wonder, after they ruled that a touchdown, how much it was there real confusion? Is there not? There was a lot of hand movements. You could tell that Byron Murphy Jr. was a little confused on his landmark and his position pre-snap, and then the ball snapped, and then we have a big void in the middle of the field. So is that confusion real when the ball was snapped or not? But you could tell that a lot of guys in secondary weren't quite sure where to line up.
3: Yeah, well, Theo Jackson, if you're going to disguise and you get there, you have to make that play. You have to at least be able to make a tackle. And that's the challenge of this defense, is you're showing so much and you're giving them something else and you're really hustling to get to your deep middle position. Once that ball's in the air, you have to make sure, if you cannot get the football, that you're there to make the tackle. And Theo just wasn't. So right after the catch, it was wide open. And then again, if you have a bunch of guys at the line of scrimmage, you're not going to have the bodies in the secondary to chase down someone like Watson.
1: 81-yard touchdown, Jordan Love to Christian Watson. Longest completion of Jordan Love's career. Second longest reception for Christian Watson. He had one for 97 yards earlier in his career. Trace Mack, Florida rookie, one of one on field goals. This is his first National Football League extra point try. Snap spot. He missed it.
3: Wow.
1: The Gator missed the extra point. Holy cow. I mean, somebody forgot to tell the scoreboard operator. They thought it was such a cinch. They put 10-0 up there, but it's actually 9-0. All right, let's recalibrate. Let's reset this whole thing at U.S. Bank Stadium and come back shortly. Green Bay leads 9-0 first quarter on the KFAN. Minnesota Vikings better figure this thing out quickly. Audio Network.
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1: It is brought to you by U.S. Bank, the official bank of the Minnesota Vikings. Next week, Vikings are going to be in Chicago. By the way, Caleb Williams, two touchdown passes, and also two rushing passes, or runs into the end zone. That is 59-37 Bears beat the Panthers. Now back to PA. All right, Mus. Kyler threw an interception. Theo Jackson blew a tackle. Isaiah Rogers slow to get up. But Trace Mack missed the extra point, so there's that. 9-0 Green Bay. Boom! Here comes Miles Price from the 5. Weaves his way to the right, to the 15, to the 20. Now to the 30-yard line and a 25-yard return for Miles Price. Minnesota Vikings offense take 3.

0: First take, ran Aaron Jones, lost a yard. Second play, five wide, Kyler empty in the shotgun from his back foot, basically with his head looking up to the sky. Threw up a punt pass interception. Green Bay got a field goal. Then the Vikings punted. And Jordan Love with Christian Watson hooking up on an 81-yard touchdown, 9-0 Green Bay. First and 10, Minnesota, toss right, Jordan Mason. Edgerrin Cooper's all over it. Devontae Wyatt finished it. Mason did everything he could to gain a yard, second and 9.
1: Yeah, we're just not getting enough bodies to that second level, Paul, with the way that the Packers are stacking the front. Five guys on the line of scrimmage, two linebackers right back behind them, and we're trying to get outside of this, but we're just not getting there. And don't forget, on that last drive, you get the third and 9, and then you make it third and 19 after two false start penalties. So yeah, penalties and turnovers have been really the Achilles heel of the Vikings so far.
0: 7 minutes to go in the first quarter, 9-0 Green Bay. Murray, shotgun, Addison in motion to his left. They throw a screen to Jefferson outside the numbers to the 30. Got a few yards. Then he is taken down by nickel Javon Bullard. Gain of 3. Their rookie corner, Brandon Cisse, second-round rookie from South Carolina. He also was in the mix. So now it's 3rd and 7 from the Vikings 33. Minnesota 1 of 2 on 3rd down. Green Bay's last possession, 2 plays, 81 yards, 13 seconds. You come to see a border battle in the Mississippi State Bulldogs offense breaks out. 6:20 and counting to go in the first quarter. 9-0 Green Bay. Kyler, shotgun, 3 receivers right, 1 left. Four-man rush. Kyler, straight drop. Floats out to the right. He's going to out-sprint Lucas Van Ness, or is he? He's taken down by several Packers. Flag comes in late. Brian O'Neill is signaling to the sideline that Kyler Murray is down and potentially down for the count. I mean, Murray went down after the hit. Flags came in from all over the place.
1: Yeah, he's...
0: And Brian O'Neill looked at Tyler Williams, who heads the sports performance department, and said, get over here and do it now. Carson Wentz warming up.
1: Yeah, scary moment as he pulled that football down. I don't know how quickly he showed that he was going to slide to protect himself. He kind of came down sideways. Van Ness had him from behind and kind of turned his head, and that's where the contact came from. So his helmet was already halfway off when he was hit by the corner.
0: Let's hear what the penalty is.
2: Personal foul. Unnecessary roughness. Defense number 7. It's a 15-yard penalty added to the end of the play. First down.
0: Sweet. Got a first down and lost our quarterback. All right, back shortly. 9-0 Green Bay on the KFAM Minnesota Vikings Audio Network.
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0: Carson Wentz at the helm for the Vikings. 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
0: Lieber, Pete Bursich, Paul Allen, Carson Wentz. Carson Wentz in at quarterback for the Vikings. After a first down, Kyler Murray had to leave the game. Carson Wentz, 11th year, North Dakota State University. First and 10, handoff Jordan Mason. Heads to the right, jump cut left across the 50. Between the numbers and the hash marks, gain of 4, second and 6.
3: Well, you wonder how Frank Smith and Keith Carter are going to change the running game. That was an old school I formation lead ISO. It's a play I haven't seen in quite some time, but Max Bredesen doing a great job stepping up. Again, the Packers attacking those A-gaps offensively for the Vikings. He contacts the linebacker behind the line of scrimmage, but a great job by Jordan Mason to bounce it outside.
0: We'll update you on Kyler Murray as quickly as we can. The blue tent's not up, and I didn't see him go to the locker room.
3: He went
0: to the locker room, thank you. Second and 6, 9-0 Green Bay. Carson Wentz, play action. Rolls out to the right. Carson with a bullet right side, incomplete. Looking for Justin Jefferson. So it'll be 3rd and 6 from the Green Bay 46. The Vikings got 11 plays, 29 yards, and an interception out of Kyler Murray before he was hit by Javon Buller, third year from Georgia, and had to leave the field and head back to the locker room.
3: Get a chance to see DJ Dallas come in on third downs, which is something that they wanted him to do. He's a very athletic guy. Maybe get him in space and just get him the football.
0: Minnesota 1-3 on third down. That was all with Kyler. 3rd and 6. 3 receivers left, 1 right. Wentz. 4-man rush for the Packers. Wentz throws right, caught first down. Justin Jefferson with his 2nd reception. That gets into Packers territory to the 37. It was a hit of 10 yards, first down, Minnesota.
3: Yeah, Justin Jefferson on Keyshawn Nixon. And, you know, it's one-on-one. He's tough to cover. And that was just an outstanding route by Justin Jefferson, stemming it inside and then working to the sideline. And we get to see the arm of Carson Wentz. He's been around a long time, Paul, but he can still sling it. That was a very accurate, very strong arm throw to the sideline.
0: Wentz started 5 games last year. Completed 65% of his passes, 6 touchdowns, 5 picks. 1st and 10 from the Green Bay 37. Wentz shotgun. It's a gun run. Aaron Jones wiggles his way across the 35. Through Packers at the 33. And Aaron Jones, showtime, dives ahead to the 29. It's a gain of 8. That makes it 2nd and right around 2.
3: I think the Packers are guessing heavily on run pass by down and distance, because they have literally, on the first downs, the 1st and 10s, they've been putting extra guys in the box. When it's 2nd and long, they're going rushing 3. I mean, they're really gambling on the run pass choice of the Minnesota Vikings.
0: Wentz goes under center. Addison in motion to the left. Straight eye behind Carson Wentz. Handoff, Aaron Jones following rookie Max Bredesen, who's mashing on Zaire Franklin. And Aaron Jones dives ahead for a gain of 5 and a first down. Ben Lieber, Max Bredesen, holy cow.
4: Yeah, that's exactly why we wanted to sign him. But Pete was just talking about that, and it's paying off, and it's a great prediction that you talk about adjustments in-game all the time. We've had a couple toss plays left and right. Edrin Cooper, inside linebacker, rushing through the alleys, getting tackle for losses. So if the perimeter's not going to work, you have to try the inside part of the defense, and that's what we've done in this drive. We had a lead play with Bredesen twice. We had a nice little trap play on the inside as well for Aaron Jones.
0: 4 runs, 18 yards for Jones. Mason's in the game, and he gets the call on a toss left. Turns it up 25 near the sideline, and he's hit and knocked out of bounds by Evan Williams at about the 20. So that'll be a run of 4, maybe 5. 2nd down for Minnesota with 3 minutes and counting to go in the first quarter. 2nd and 6. Green Bay leads 9-0.
3: That might be the best example I've seen of Jordan Mason just being an outside runner. We talked about him losing weight and him trying to get a little bit more athletic. As soon as he took that handoff for the toss, he was darting to the sideline. There's no question about him cutting that thing back. So Mason getting outside when he needs to.
0: 10th play of this possession for the Vikings. 6 under the leadership of Carson Wentz, who goes out of the shotgun. Second and six, they fake the handoff, and Lucas Van Ness blew this whole play up on his own. Wentz dives ahead for a yard. That'll make it third and five, but the delay to Mason just took so long, and Van Ness got in there to mess it up.
3: Yeah, that might have been a mistake, because if they handed that football off, that would have been a big run up the middle. So not sure if that was a busted play, but you're not going to be running a lot of quarterback draws with Carson Wentz.
0: So now it's third and five from the 20-yard line. The Vikings are at the 3M red zone. 3M, science applied to life. Minnesota 50% on third down. Seventh play, make it eighth play for Carson Wentz. Four receivers, third down. Looks right, swings back to the left. Protected nicely, incomplete, throwing left. He had Jordan Addison. He had ample time. They couldn't close on it. Here comes Will Reichert.
3: Yeah, that one hurt because it was protected well. He read through his progression and then all the way to backside to the backside of the play where Addison was one-on-one, and on the comeback, he was wide open. It was just thrown a little bit behind him, so missed opportunity there.
0: Will Reichert, at the end of the 2025 season, he made his final 19 kicks. This will be a 38-yard field goal try to give the Vikings points for the first time this season. Snap spot, Brett Thorson holds, kick is up, and it is good. Will Reichert starts the season 1-1. And the Minnesota Vikings have cut into Green Bay's lead with a minute and a half, 1:38 to go in the first quarter. It is 9-3 Green Bay. Let's head down to Ben Lieber.
4: Yeah, guys, unfortunately, you know, with the injury to Kyler Murray, we have to come in and kind of reassess what we're going to have with Carson Wentz. So we decided to settle down the offense a little bit and run the football a little bit more. We touched on the fact that it was a little bit more smash mouth inside runs, but you saw change in the defense and the way that the Packers had to approach us. They're a little bit more on their heels. All the previous drives, they were on their toes. There's blitzing. There's a lot of A-gap pressures. Really kept us on the offense. On the defensive side, everything sort of changed on that drive. We even had a toss left to Jordan Mason, which they weren't really expecting. So mixing in a little bit more of the inside run and the outside run, I think kind of kept some of the pressure off of Carson Wentz. I know we did not get the ball in the end zone, but that was a much smoother looking operation by our offense.
0: Now, if you're just joining us, Kyler Murray threw an interception on his first pass wearing the colors in the regular season. It was intercepted by Keyshawn Nixon. Green Bay scored, or got a field goal a few plays after that. Then Jordan Love hit Christian Watson for an 81-yard touchdown, most of it running by Watson. Bad tackling by Theo Jackson. Trey Smack missed the extra point. Will Reichert just hit from 38, so it's 9-3. Kyler Murray played 11 plays and got knocked out of the game with what's being reported as a concussion. Meanwhile, Bo Melton's trying to knock out the Minnesota Vikings with a kick return to the 40-50-40, and that kick return is all the way into Vikings territory. Bo Melton with a long kick return has set the Green Bay Packers up deep in Vikings territory. They'll start from the 42-yard line.
3: Yeah, great job by the Packers on the return game to just wall one half the field out and then the other in, and they created a nice gap for Bo Melton. I don't know if he was touched until he got to about the 40-yard line, so just a good job on the return game. They have a new coach over there on special teams, Cam McCord, so they have made some changes there, too.
0: 59-yard return. The Packers have an extra offensive lineman who reported eligible. Handoff, Marshawn Lloyd to the left side. Hit at the 36. Taken down at the 35. That's a gain of 5 yards. That'll make it second and five. Anthony Belton, a backup guard, reported eligible, so they went with an extra offensive lineman. Belton leaves the game. And for Green Bay, their offensive line, Jordan Morgan, left tackle, third year from Arizona. He's making his first start in the NFL at tackle. They have a fifth-round rookie from Kentucky starting at left guard, and Jacob Monk's making his first start at guard at right guard. Handoff Lloyd, left side, and he's corralled in the backfield by Ivan Pace Jr. back at the 38, loss of 3, third and 8.
3: Ivan Pace is our answer to the extra offensive lineman. You want, because he came in last play. If you want to play pound the ball, you want to run it, we're going to put number zero in.
0: Hurry up offense for Green Bay. Empty backfield. Love short drop. Throws left. Caught first down. Christian Watson. Brilliantly executed by Matt LaFleur's Green Bay Packers. Right in front of Byron Murphy. It's a gain of 10. It's a first down for Green Bay. 15 seconds to go in the first quarter. They're treating this like it's the end of the half or the end of a game. They want to run as many plays as they can. Love back to pass. Loops one right for Golden. Incomplete. 7 seconds to go in the first quarter.
3: Now, you do the hurry up offense to keep the defense from giving you all those different looks, Paul. You get up to the line of scrimmage, you just snap the football. That way they can't play all the games. You try to get some type of pace going on that. We also had Van Ginkel was off the field, so Ivan Pace was out there. So the matchup, the personnel matchup was in their favor. That's why they kept it rolling.
0: Jordan Love, pistol formation, 2 of 7, 91 yards and a touchdown to Christian Watson, who's in motion to the right. Second and 10 from the Vikings, 27, 9-3 Green Bay, handoff Lloyd. He heads left, plants, and runs right into Jalen Redmond. Positive end of the first quarter for the Minnesota Vikings. It'll be third down for Green Bay when we return. Green Bay leads 9-3, approaching the Vikings red zone from U.S. Bank Stadium. This is Minnesota Vikings football.
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0: 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Third down for the Green Bay Packers, third and nine at the Vikings 26. Jordan Love out of the shotgun, three receivers right, Matthew Golden left. Chris Brooks in the backfield, very good pass-protecting running back. Love takes the snap, looks left, swings back to the right for Watson, caught shy of the first down. Isaiah Rogers got nicked up on the Christian Watson 81-yard touchdown. He's back, and he wrapped up Christian Watson, Ben.
1: Yeah, just to make this official, Kyler Murray officially out with a concussion, so you're going to see Carson Wentz for the rest of the game.
0: Thank you, bud. Fourth and three for Green Bay, leading 9-3.
2: Yeah, to stay on sides here, make them kick the field goal, but the Vikings can stop them, Paul. It's like a turnover.
0: Matt LaFleur, in his eighth year coaching the Packers, leads the offense on the field. Be careful of the okey-doke. Yeah, Love ain't going to take the snap. Nine on the play clock. Nah. Who are you trying to fool, man? Flag. Flag came in. What happened?
2: Well, he threw the flag before the clock ran out, so that might be a false start.
3: False start, yeah, by the offense, number 10.
0: Hey, Jordan.
3: He's been warned for his abrupt movement. It's a 5-yard penalty.
0: He's been
3: fourth down.
0: Listen to Sean Hockley sounding like his dead end. He's been warned. We warned him, but we had to throw it, so it backs him up 5.
2: Yeah, they're keeping an eye on the quarterbacks and everything else, but that's exactly what they try to do. Whenever you're, you know, on the take the field, you try to go for it on fourth and less than 5. An offsides penalty by the defense will give them a free first down. So let's see what happens here with Smack, Paul. He's been a little inconsistent, they say.
0: 43-yard field goal try right hash. He hit from 59 in the first quarter. Then he missed the extra point. He was 16 of 16 on all of his kicks in the preseason. Six-round Gator kicking to the west side of U.S. Bank Stadium. Matt Orzech snaps. Punter Daniel Leland holds. Snap spot. Smack. There it is. 12-3 Green Bay. 13:52 to go in the first half on the Northland Ford Dealer scoreboard. 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
7: It's okay, Daddy's here. Rock goodbye, baby, on the treetop. Josh Allen beat Daddy's team and really went off. When the game ends, Daddy's ranking will fall. And jerk-faced Bill will win fantasy league trophy and all.
8: Hon, have a Snickers.
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0: 12-3 Green Bay. Welcome back. Miles Price had a 37-yard kick return. Kyler Murray out for the game with a concussion. Carson Wentz under center, first and 10 from his own 40. Handoff, Jordan Mason, room up the middle to the 45, angles to the left, hit hard at the 46. He was toppled, but not until he got 8 yards, making it second and 2.
2: And later in the game, that was an ankle tackle by Evan Williams away from being a humongous play, but I loved the way that looked. It looked like a strong side run, and then he just literally, Jordan Mason plants his foot in the ground and cuts it back. So we're starting to switch things up, and that gap integrity of the Green Bay Packer defense is starting to get a little, starting to fall apart.
0: Second and 2 from the Vikings 48, trailing 12-3 to Green Bay. It's a gun run. Mason encountered in the backfield, jump cut left, dove ahead to get a yard. I mean, that could have been a big tackle for loss, but he got a yard, so that makes it third and short. Devontae Wyatt on the tackle, fifth year from Georgia. He had 4 sacks in 10 games for Green Bay last year. Green Bay lost Devontae Wyatt, Tucker Kraft, and Micah Parsons all around the same time. Vikings 2-5 on third down, third and short. Wentz goes to sneaking, and the lanky Carson Wentz dives ahead for a Vikings first down.
2: Yeah, it just feels good to reset those chains, right? And now that Carson's been in, it seems like things have calmed down a little bit, and he's doing a great job of running this offense, Paul, despite not getting a ton of snaps in the preseason.
0: O'Connell goes no huddle. Two receivers right and left. First and 10 from the 50-yard line. Wentz out of the shotgun. It's another shotgun run, and this one does not amass much. Baron Sorrell, along with Zaire Franklin, and Chris McClellan, a rookie they like, able to bring the back down after a gain of 1. Zaire Franklin, ninth year from Syracuse. The Packers, sensing they needed help with their run defense, traded with Indianapolis for Zaire Franklin, who led the NFL in tackles in 2024. Very, very good tackler. Word is the pass coverage may be a bit suspect, but you actually have to put him in a position to cover the pass to make it suspect. Second and 9 from the 49 of Green Bay. Jefferson in motion to the right. Carson Wentz looks that way. Now he pumps. Checks down over the middle. Incomplete. Aaron Jones at the Packers 45. Tried to catch it from his knees. Third and 9.
2: Now, and I think if there's any way that Carson Wentz has looked a little rusty is just after going through his progressions, trying to either get to the all the way in the backside or in this case to the check down, the ball's just not quite where you need it to be. So those are the things that I think as the game goes on, Carson will get better at doing, but you have an inefficient run and then an incomplete pass. Now we're staring third and 9 in the face.
0: Vikings 3 of 6 on third down, and they're dominating the time of possession, but they're losing by 9. 11:20 to go in the first half. Wentz back to pass. Encounter, throws right, and it's caught by new guy DJ Dallas at the 48-yard line. That'll be a gain of 1. So Wentz was encountered right as the right-hander unfurled the pass. DJ Dallas got here early September. In fact, like September 2nd, seventh year from Miami, signed 11 days ago. His last 2 touchdowns, one was a kick return at Buffalo, and the other was a receiving touchdown from Kyler Murray when they played together in Arizona. Brett Thorson's only punt landed inside the 20. He's kicking to the east side of U.S. Bank Stadium to Sky Moore. End over end punt. Moore calls for a fair catch, brings it in at the 14. Thorson, 2 for 2 inside the 20. On the Northland Ford Dealer Scoreboard, Green Bay 12, Minnesota 3. On the KFAM Minnesota Vikings Audio Network.
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1: Brought to you by U.S. Bank, the official bank of your Minnesota Vikings. Hurts to Goddard, 17-yard touchdown. Eagles up over the Commanders, 7-3. Love gets the cards on the board. Then Hampton puts the Chargers on the board with an 8-yard run. And now it is 10-7 where the Cards have the lead there. And Cousins, 11-13, 74 yards and a touchdown so far as the Raiders have the lead over the Dolphins, 10-3. Now back to PA.
2: Hey, Pete.
3: Yes, Paul.
2: So we're at Soldier Field next week for the first road game. Chicago beat Carolina 59-37 in Charlotte today. Now, Caleb Williams went for 269 and two. That's pretty good, right?
4: Yeah.
2: DeAndre Swift and Kyle Manungai ran for a combined 224 and four touchdowns. Jordan Love back to pass, first down, throws left, effortless, caught. Tucker Kraft at the 35, turns it up in front of the Vikings bench at the 40, taken down at the 44-yard line. Love, Kraft, 30 yards, and the Green Bay Packers with a 12-3 lead have a first down.
3: Yeah, I think prior to that play, Love only had about 18 yards of passing outside of the long throw. So it's just a boot action, and then Josh Metellus expected Tucker Kraft to bend it to the middle of the field and just guessed wrong.
2: Love, 4 of 9, 127. Touchdown to Christian Watson. On first down, approaching midfield. Handoff goes to Marshawn Lloyd, right side. And he'll get 2 yards. Ivan Pace Jr., one of several in there on the tackle. Kyle Van Noy's in the game. He's a new Viking signed recently. Kyle Van Noy, 13th year from Brigham Young University. Unrestricted free agent pickup from the Baltimore Ravens. Tyler Batty lost for the season to an ACL, so they signed Van Noy, and he's playing in his 174th game. Second and 8 from the Green Bay 46, second quarter. Love, play action. He goes back to pass, throws over the middle for Jaden Reed, incomplete. Third down, 3rd and 8.
3: And Paul, I think that right there might be the first time that we've made Jordan Love uncomfortable, right? He's really looked good. He's been smooth. And that's what Brian Flores sets out to do week in and week out, is just make the quarterback uncomfortable. And until that play where he had to step up and hurry the throw, he's been pretty smooth. So hopefully this is the trend, right? The Minnesota Vikings with the defensive front. You've got Donovan Jennings in at guard. Start working on those weak spots.
2: Green Bay 1 of 3 on third down. Harrison Smith's in the game to the right of Jordan Love, opposite Jaden Reed. And Hitman fakes a blitz. Pass to the left. Caught Matthew Golden on Eric Wilson, who did a good job to running down from behind at the 50-yard line, just outside the numbers for a gain of 4. That'll make it 4th and 3 from right around the 50. They try to screen for Golden, second year from Texas. And for the first time, Daniel Whelan's in the game to punt.
3: That's a young, not a rookie mistake, but a young mistake by Matthew Golden. If he just splits those two defenders, he could probably have gotten to the first down, but he tried to cut it all the way back and no go. So great job tackling and rallying to the ball by the Vikings defense.
2: Miles Price, second year Indiana. His long punt return, 43 yards. Vikings haven't had a punt return touchdown since Marcus Sherrill's 2016 against Houston in this building. Whelan's punt bounces at the 6, and Bo Melton, one of the best special teamers in the NFL, catches it at the 4-yard line. That right there, ladies and gentlemen, was a special teams masterpiece. So the Vikings have the ball, led by Carson Wentz. Kyler Murray knocked out of the game by Javon Bullard with a concussion. Let's head down to Ben Lieber.
5: Yeah, Pete, I want to kind of ask you a question and kind of get your thoughts. You know, we saw this package that the Vikings defense ran last year, and it was largely successful at times, but it's where they bring Eric Wilson out as an outside linebacker on the overhang player on the edge, and then they bring Ivan Pace Jr. in as the inside linebacker. And we got caught into it a couple series before this where they went hurry up and kind of kept us in that package and tried to exploit Ivan Pace in the pass game. And I just kind of wonder, why would that package be something that we lean on with Eric Wilson on the outside when we have what we think are a lot of really good edge players? And Eric Wilson is a really good run defender, and he's actually a better pass defender than Ivan Pace Jr.
3: I mean, that is a great question. The question that I have then is, why did Andrew Van Ginkle and Dallas Turner, why did Van Ginkle in that case in that little series come out? If it was he needed a break or they needed to rotate him, they wanted to give him a couple plays off, then you put out the best group that you can. can. But if that's a program thing, if you're saying, no, we definitely want to put Ivan Pace in. Now, Ivan Pace came in when Green Bay brought in the extra offensive lineman. So that could have been our defense's answer to the extra offensive lineman by putting in the bigger guys, putting in Pace, who's obviously very good between the tackles. And then we just got caught in it in the substitution once they pulled and went back to regular personnel on the Green Bay offense.
5: Yeah, and I think that's where the it's chess, not checkers situation is. Maybe they understand and do that intentionally. And they're like, all right, we're going to counteract with that package. But then they go tempo, and then we can't substitute. And then they can now sort of manipulate our personnel and what we want to do and try to exploit a guy like Ivan Pace.
3: And that was back in the day, Ben, if you remember, that's one of the coaches that would be saying, go down, fake a cramp, do something, stop the clock.
5: Right? They might need to do that.
3: You pick the worst guy in the field, you just grab your hamstring and let him go down in writhing in pain and get the whistle to stop so you can get proper guys back out there, not burning a timeout.
2: 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Carson Wentz under center, offset eye left. Aaron Jones, the tailback, gets the call, wraps up the ball, bounces off Lucas Van Ness at the 7. They're saying he wasn't down. Takes off at the 10 to the 20, 30, 40. Angles left at the 50. Taken down by Keyshawn Nixon around the 39. Unofficially, a 50-yard run by Aaron Jones. Bunch of Packers are thinking he was down. So Wentz hustles to the line of scrimmage.
4: Play assist. The runner's down by contact.
2: Come back on. Here. Thank you, Sean.
3: Where? I mean, the replay assist is jumping in. It's definitely not clear.
2: Replay in the building. All right. Lucas Van Ness tried to hit him. Jones bounced off it. Crawls, rolls. Wasn't touched.
3: I still don't see where he was.
2: Did the ball touch the ground or something?
3: Well, he had to have been touched before went down.
2: Well, okay. Well, O'Connell is looking at the offense, saying, just get back there. So I don't know. He sees something we don't see.
3: Well, I don't think you can argue there's anything you can do, but it looked like he bounced off Darisaw, not a Packer defender. So, I mean, smart by Aaron Jones to get up and keep running. Nobody blew the whistle. So this was a call from outside, from either in the booth here or from New York.
2: Yeah.
3: That said, hey, he was touched by a Packer at some point, and the play was ruled down. I'm just impressed we got about 6 yards on a run where the Packers had 9 guys in the box. I mean,
2: that's great.
3: Put as many people in the middle of that defense as they could, and we were still able
2: Ben and I wanted the 51. I still don't understand how they said he was down. Yeah, okay. 2nd and 4 from the 10. 12-3 Green Bay. Wentz under center. Toss left. Jones right into the awaiting arms of a Lucas Van Ness at the 10-yard line. No gain. So now it's 3rd and 4.
3: Lucas Van Ness, the converted defensive end, now playing outside linebacker. So it's going to be tough running his way whenever you can. The long arms, the whole thing. And he did a good job. They were trying to get the reach block on the outside by Josh Oliver. So when you do that and jump outside, the cutback just isn't going to be there.
2: Minnesota 3 of 7 on 3rd down. Kyler Murray played 11 plays, threw an interception, got knocked out with a concussion. It's been Carson Wentz ever since. Back to the first quarter. 3rd and 4 from the 10. Wentz out of the shotgun. Back to pass. Oh, nearly a safety, but he got away from it. Now he's thrown down at the 5-yard line. And he is thrown down by Lucas Van Ness. Meanwhile, Carl Brooks, 4th year from Bowling Green. I mean, he pushed Will Fries right back into the quarterback.
3: Yeah, that was probably more disruptive than anything else. You know, Fries was on roller skates all the way back into the pocket, and Packers go man-to-man underneath. Nice pass off of the receivers, and there's just nowhere for Carson Wentz to go.
2: Sky Moore at his own 45. Brett Thorson, rookie punter, his heels 9-yard deep in the end zone, west side of U.S. Bank Stadium. Keith Bundy and everybody else, the Vikings are kicking left to right as we see it. Boom. Not a great punt. bounces at the 45. Sky Moore picks it up at the Vikings 45, weaves to the right, weaves to the left of the 40, and is thrown down at the 37-yard line. So it was a 39-yard punt by Brett Thorson and a 12-yard return by Sky Moore. Matt LaFleur and the Packers coaching staff all over Sean Hockley now as Bo Melton walks to the sideline gingerly. 12-3 Green Bay, and they have really good field position.
3: Yeah, that's when you talk about playing a complete game. Offense, the defense, the special teams, with Green Bay's offense moving the ball, then they punt. You get a great job on the special teams group by pinning the Vikings back on the 4-yard line, and then you get a decent return. So they take this football at the 36-yard line.
2: Love under center, first and 10. Flag on the play, gives it to Marshawn Lloyd, ran right into Levi Drake Rodriguez.
3: False start on Donovan
4: Before
3: Jennings.
4: Before the snap, false start by the left guard. 5-yard penalty, missed first down.
2: Wow,
4: the number was 67.
2: Yeah, so their offensive line there, Pete, I mean, 67 is, like you said, Donovan Jennings, second-year South Florida. They started fifth-round Kentucky rookie Jagger Burton. They already replaced him. Jacob Monk, the right guard.
3: This is first start today too, so it's they've got a lot of young bodies up front.
2: Right, Jordan Morgan, their left tackle, making his first NFL start at the spot. Love back to pass. Dallas Turner all over him. Love threw the ball away, and it's short hop Jalen Redmond.
4: There is no intentional grounding. Yeah. Number 32 was in the area.
2: Okay.
4: It's an incomplete pass and second down.
2: All right, so it'll be second and 15.
3: Yeah, great job by Dallas Turner on that blitz and on the stunt. Just looping himself back underneath Jordan Love. He was up in Jordan Love's lap faster than he could react. He had to throw that thing in the ground. So the defense is starting to get to Jordan Love a little bit. Now we just got to coax him into a mistake here.
2: Second and 15 from the Minnesota 41. 5:52 to go in the first half. 12-3 Green Bay. Kyler Murray knocked out of the game. Jordan Love has an 81-yard touchdown to Christian Watson. Two receivers left, one right. And now Tucker Kraft orbit motions behind Love, who hands it to Brooks. Flag on the play. And Brooks is chopped down by Byron Murphy Jr. far side after a run of four. Holding Green Bay Packers.
3: And Paul, you had mentioned the time of possession earlier.
4: By the offense, number 75. It's a 10-yard penalty. We play second down.
2: Center Sean Ryan.
3: Yeah, you mentioned the time of possession earlier, and I think if time of possession matters in any game, it's the opening game, right? And so for the Vikings to maintain it and to keep it, I think could pay dividends into that second half. The defense is really, minus that missed tackle for the big play to Watson, they played very, very well.
2: Jordan Love, 5 of 12, 132. One of them went 81 to Christian Watson. Second and 25, he goes back to pass. He's hit as he throws incomplete left side. Jordan Love threw from his back foot, nearly sacked by Eric Wilson. Third and 25 for Green Bay.
3: Now they're starting to exploit the middle of that offensive line, Paul. They're giving him so many looks and so many stunts. This time Eric Wilson was just turned loose. He was turned free. And Jordan Love just couldn't get rid of the football fast enough.
2: So it's third and 25 for Green Bay from its own 49. Green Bay does get the ball to start the second half. Green Bay 1-4 on third down. This would be a doozy. Third and 25 from its own 49. Two receivers left and right. Love with a quick hitter left, incomplete, dropped by Jaden Reed.
3: Ooh.
2: Now, they probably wouldn't have gotten the first down there, Pete, but that was...
3: I mean,
2: Love threw it behind Reed, but he might have gotten like 15 to 20.
3: Yeah, and with the 57-yard field goal earlier, that would have ended in a field goal try right there. So, but that's the defense, right? You roll the dice, you win that one. You lost one earlier on a missed tackle, but the pressure is starting to get there. That was really the first series where Jordan Love couldn't set his feet. Couldn't get through his reads. It's starting to work.
2: Whelan has gone 163 consecutive without a block. Make it 164. Kicked a line drive. Miles Price never should have caught at the 3-yard line. Heads to the right, to the 5, to the 10, to the 15. Valor being the better part of discretion there was a stone cold mistake. that would have been a touchback.
3: Well, I think the last kick, Paul, just kind of divoted and stopped right where it was. So I think Price just said, I'm going to take it.
2: 5-18, Carson Wentz and the Minnesota Vikings trailing 12-3 in the second quarter. And they have the ball when we return to the KFAM Minnesota Vikings Audio Network.
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0: season opener for the Minnesota Vikings and Green Bay Packers. Welcome to U.S. Bank Stadium with Ben Lieber and Pete Bursich. I'm Paul Allen. Green Bay leads 12-3. 5:18 to go in the first half. Packers get the ball to begin the second half. Each team has three timeouts. Kyler Murray threw an interception on his first pass in the regular season as a member of the Vikings. Green Bay turned it into 3 points. Then, 9 plays later, Kyler was knocked out with a concussion. Carson Wentz at quarterback, 1st and 10 from his own 15. Play action. Wentz looking left. Wentz down to the ground. He sacked. Veteran Jonathan Ford trapped him back at the 7-yard line. Loss of 8, 2nd and 18.
1: As this Will Fry is getting pushed back again, he's got his hands full. He gets his shoulders turned and gives an alley up to Wentz. And it's too bad because we had Jordan Addison on the deep out route coming open about 25 yards down the field. So the routes are there. They're getting the right routes against the right coverage. We just can't protect Wentz long enough.
0: 2 sacks for Green Bay, 1 for Van Ness. Ford and Keyshawn Nixon teamed up on that last one. Flags. Somebody for Green Bay jumped.
2: Neutral zone infraction.
0: 57.
2: Defense number 57.
0: Brenton Cox,
2: it's a 5-yard penalty. Second down.
0: We'll take it. 2nd and 13.
1: Yeah, smart. Smart, in the NFL, if you get the neutral zone, but as long as you get out before the ball snap, you're fine. Brian O'Neill decided to move and, just solidifies that 5 yards, and we'll take it.
0: Carson Wentz, 2 of 5, 10 yards. Kyler Murray, 3 of 5, 18 yards and a pick before he left. 2nd and 13 from the Vikings 12, trailing by 9 in the second quarter. Mason to the right of Wentz. Addison in motion to the right. Pass over the middle, caught at the 15-yard line by T.J. Hockenson. Gain of 5, making it 3rd and 8. Zaire Franklin on the tackle. Adam Thielen, Minnesota Vikings immortality. He'll be part of Muss's halftime show. AT19, Adam Thielen coming up at halftime on KFAM and the KFAM Minnesota Vikings audio network. 3:45 and counting to go in the first half. 3rd and 8, Minnesota from its own 17. Green Bay blitzes. Wentz throws over the middle. First down, caught. Flag comes in late. Jefferson at the 34. 17-yard hook for a first down. Flag came in late.
1: What a beautiful read by Carson Wentz to see that blitz and how the defense was just rotating away from the side that he eventually threw the football. So that was all Carson Wentz reading what's happening in front of him, knowing.
2: Personal foul, unnecessary roughness, defense number 33. His 15-yard penalty will be added to the end of the play. His first down.
0: Williams, one of the safeties, Pete.
1: Yeah, he lowered his helmet and kind of hit Justin Jefferson in the back. So from the way they saw it, they called it. Williams is trying to plead his case, but they're going to get in your pocketbook, my friend. Don't worry about that.
0: So Green, there have been 9 penalties accepted this game, 7 against Green Bay. 2 of them have been unnecessary roughness. And this hockey league crew, as we said atop the game, last year led the NFL with the most unnecessary roughness calls. 16. 12-3 Green Bay, 1st and 10. Handoff Jordan Mason. Stutter steps to the right, crosses the 50, lowers the helmet at the 48, stopped at the 47. And after all that, a gain of 4, 2nd and 6.
1: Now, and the running game is starting to be productive, at least be efficient in between the tackles. You're starting to see the hands on the hips. Devontae Wyatt's out there. He's getting tired, and with 3 minutes left to go, and you have all your timeouts, you can take your time here and run the football.
0: Minnesota has run for 53 first half yards. 2nd and 6 from the Green Bay 47. Carson Wentz wearing the purple throwback uniform, white number 11 on the front. Back to pass. He'll throw to Josh Oliver trying to set up a screen right side. It's incomplete. Now the beef of Donovan Jackson, Brian O'Neill, and Will Fries, they were out in front of Oliver. I don't know if Wentz threw it too hard or it was just inaccurate.
1: I think it was the defender in his face made him, he's expected Oliver to be going a little bit more forward, and that's that's the kind of, these are the throws that we've seen him miss, and that's just from not practicing, Paul, not being out there for all these reps, just the, you know, the late read, the comebacks, the screen, because, and there was something there, and you have to make those plays happen. You have to complete those kinds of screens.
0: Wentz, 4 of 8, 32 yards. Minnesota, 4 of 9 on third down. This is 3rd and 6 from the Green Bay 47. Packers rush 4. Carson, straight drop, threads the needle over the middle, caught, first down. T.J. Hockenson at the 40, and he falls ahead to the 39, gain of 8. Vikings are in a hurry, and Wentz, with that strong arm, split the difference between a couple of Packers defenders. Nice pass.
1: Yeah, we thought Kyler Murray was going to wake up T.J. Hockenson, but it looks like Carson Wentz is going to do it.
0: Wentz shotgun, first down, approaching the 2-minute warning. Each team with 3 timeouts. Oh, they got Green Bay to jump. Free play. Free play. He'll throw to the end zone. Single coverage. Jefferson. Touchdown! Yeah! Justin Jefferson! And a 39-yard touchdown. Flags on the field. It'll be offside Green Bay. The adroit, learned, scholarly nature of Carson Wentz recognized, hey, that penalty's against you. I think I'll throw to the guy who's good. In the end zone, and it worked.
2: Offside. Defense number 90. This penalty's declined. It's a touchdown.
0: We have life.
1: Well, I think a lot of this jumping off sides and all that is just time of possession, keeping this Green Bay defense on the field. You watch Javon Hargrave walk off the field, hands on the hips. I mean, Lucas Van Ness didn't even try to get back on sides. So what a great reaction by Wentz. A beautiful throw. Just throw it up for JJ, man.
0: Will Riker, 69 of 69 in his career on extra points. Snap spot. This one to the east side of U.S. Bank Stadium is good. That's the 2-minute warning. And Carson Wentz with a touchdown to Justin Jefferson. The touchdown went for 39 yards. And Green Bay leads 12-10 on the KFAN Minnesota Vikings Audio Network.
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You've dreamt of a place like this. And now you can dream in a place like this. Score! So, Vikings fans, when you're looking for a place to stay, stay in the game at Omni Viking Lakes Hotel.

0: Also, the Minnesota Vikings have their first touchdown of the 2026 season. Carson Wentz to Justin Jefferson. How about Jefferson? He already has half as many touchdowns as he did all year last year when he finished with a career low of 2. He also had a career low in receiving yards last year. Justin only averaged 12.5 yards per reception last year, a career low. That was a 39-yard touchdown from Carson Wentz, capping a 7-play, 85-yard drive that took 3 minutes, 23 seconds. Justin Jefferson, 5 catches, 76 yards and a touchdown, which means he's 4 receptions from passing Randy Moss for second most in the history of the team. Boom! There's the kick, and here comes Bo Melton near side from the 3 to the 5 to the 10. Goes to the right, back to the left, and countered at the 25. Pressed out of bounds at the 27. It's a 24-yard return for veteran Bo Melton. 12-10 Green Bay. Packers have all 3 timeouts and get the ball to begin the second half. But I think it bears repeating. Carson Wentz recognizing these flags, 95%, are offside Green Bay. I got a rookie, Brandon Cisse, second-rounder, covering Justin Jefferson. I think I'll just throw it there.
1: Absolutely. That's what experience buys you in the NFL. How about that hard count? I mean, he's already drawn the Packers offsides a couple times on defense with his hard count.
0: How about a strip sack? Jaden Reed in motion to the right. Nope, they're going to run on first and 10. Chris Brooks angles up the middle, wrapped up and taken down after a meager gain by Levi Drake Rodriguez. Gain of 2, second and 8. Love's in a hurry. Matthew Golden left. Watson with an 81-yard touchdown. Far right, Jaden Reed, slot right. Chris Brooks offset in front of Jordan Love to his left. Now Love walks up to center Sean Ryan. They're in no hurry. 15 on the play clock, takes the snap, big blitz, Love throws over the middle, great play, caught Tucker Kraft at the 45, hit and upended by Byron Murphy Jr. right around the 50, but Kraft, one of the very best tight ends in the NFL, he'll roll ahead for a gain of 23, and we have a minute to go in the first half. They're nearly in Trace Mack range as we go now.
1: Yeah, that was just a mental error because there was nobody near him. So if you're going to show the blitz and do the blitz, you got to cover it. You got to cover these guys.
0: One of several mental errors by the Vikings in the first half. Love, first down. Hitman blitzes. Love throws right and nearly intercepted. Bad pass by Jordan Love. And Isaiah Rogers nearly had the interception. Christian Watson, the intended receiver, inside the 10. Incomplete. 41 seconds to go in the first half. Each team with 3 timeouts. Second and 10. Green and gold from the Vikings 49.
1: And it was Hitman Harry with the pressure. He was the one that hit Love and got him on the ground. And I'll tell you what, Isaiah Rogers found that football. He adjusted to it. That's one he should have had.
0: Harrison Smith playing in his 208th game after unretiring earlier this week. Jordan Love out of the shotgun. Your receivers left and right. Claps for the ball, gets it, 5-man rush. Turner blitzes, pass left, caught. Bo Melton, he was bobbling it in front of Byron Murphy Jr., but side judge guy said he held on to it. 10-yard gain, and that's a first down. Turner came in there like a shot, so Love had to go hot. Nice play.
1: Yeah, and nice play by Jordan Love, just understanding where the one-on-one is, where is he going to get the deep third, and then working away from that. So as this ebb and flow of the first half is going, the Viking defense is throwing a lot at him, but I think Jordan Love is settling down a little bit, and that offensive line has settled down a little bit.
0: 12-10 Green Bay in the shadow of halftime. First and 10 Green Bay from the Vikings 39. Love facing another blitz. Deep drop. Throws from his back foot to Christian Watson, who caught it at the 7. Byron Murphy Jr., with respect, was so lost that not only did Watson catch it, but he fouled Watson after he caught the ball.
1: Yeah, it was another hit by Harrison Smith. We had a free runner, and Byron Murphy just, he lost track of the football. That's
2: defense
1: all.
2: Defense number 7. This penalty.

0: the climb, play results in your first down.
1: 32-yard hit, Peter.
2: Yeah, with the way this goes, you as a defender, you almost turn into a center fielder in baseball where you have to just track the football more than the receiver per se. Because Watson did the smart thing and just kept running vertically, and Byron Murphy just got himself a little bit tangled up. And once he saw the ball in the air, that's all he could do was grab the receiver.
1: 12-10 Green Bay, first and goal from the 7. Jordan Love goes out of the shotgun. Chris Brooks by his side. Christian Watson in motion to the right. 3 receivers right. Brooks dances around in the backfield. Love gets the ball, hands it to Brooks up the middle. Unencountered, past the 5, hit at the 3, falls ahead to the 2. Gain of 5. Way too much space up the middle created by the likes of Sean Ryan and the guards. 2nd and goal.
2: Green Bay's going to take a timeout here. And I'll tell you what, Paul, if there's some way that you can hold this drive to a field goal attempt, that'll be a huge win going into halftime, because it'll still keep it a one-score game.
1: Yeah.
2: So whatever you have dialed up in there, I mean, Jordan Love, he's responding as well, Paul. You're starting to see him understand what's happening in front of him, taking the hits, delivering the ball deep, one of which should have been, it should have been picked off by Isaiah Rogers.
1: Mm-hmm.
2: And then Byron Murphy with a big mistake.
1: Watson, 4 catches, 129 yards, and an 81-yard touchdown. Theo Jackson blew it when he tried to tackle him. 2nd and goal from the 2, Love goes under center. Love boots out to the right, throws to the end zone. Watson uncovered, touchdown Green Bay. Isaiah Rogers, the closest corner, as Christian Watson runs to the west side of US Bank Stadium, tosses the ball into the crowd and to a couple of Green Bay Packers fans. And the green and gold have an 18-10 lead.
2: You got to keep your eyes on your keys, Paul. That's what you got to do. And Isaiah Rogers definitely had his eyes in the backfield and did not see the wide receiver in Watson leaking out. So an easy touchdown for the Green Bay Packers.
1: Trace Mack missed an extra point earlier. 2 of 2 on field goals. Matt Orzik snaps it to Dan Whelan. Smack to the west side of US Bank Stadium. Ooh, Isaiah Rogers nearly blocked it, but Smack hits it. And Green Bay has a 19-10 lead with 14 seconds to go in the first half. I mean, that's just so deflating when you score and somebody goes down the field and scores that quickly. Let's pause for station identification as Minnesota Vikings football.
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1: So the Vikings get their only touchdown so far. 7 plays, 85 yards, about 3.5 minutes. The Packers get the ball and go 7 plays, 74 yards in a minute 41.
2: Yeah, I mean, right now Jordan Love is on pace for almost 400 yards and 4 touchdowns. 20.3 passer rating. So there was a couple of series in there where we were starting to get to him, starting to make him feel uncomfortable, but he's responded, right? He's been just throwing the football deep. One of them should have been intercepted. The other one, we get the pass interference. So when he's seeing certain looks, when he's getting Harrison Smith off the edge, he's getting hit, but he's just heaving it deep to the one-on-ones on either side. So it'll be interesting to see the adjustments that the Vikings defense decides to make at halftime.
1: Boom! Rookie kicks it short. Here comes Miles Price from the 10 to the 15 to the 20. Heads to the left of the 30. The Packers go to stripping the ball, but they can't get it out. 22-yard return. So the Vikings have it 1st and 10 from about the 32-yard line. They have all 3 timeouts and a kicker who can hit from, what do you think Riker can hit from? Career long, 62. I say 65, 66. I'd try him. What about you?
2: Absolutely. I think all the way, especially if it's at the end of the half, you can go out and take him out to 67. But we're not going to do that.
1: Or we can just take a knee and go to halftime, which we're going to do. Adam Thielen joins Muss with the halftime show. Green Bay leads 19-10 and gets the ball to begin the 2nd half at US Bank Stadium. Back shortly, it's Vikings football.
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1: Packers have the lead here at the half, 19-10 over your Minnesota Vikings, where it was actually Kyler Murray who ended up playing just 11 plays in this game. First play out the chute, he throws a pick, but then in his 11th play, that's when he actually went out with a concussion. Carson Wentz came in from that point on, 6 of 10, 79 yards, and a touchdown so far in that first half for Carson Wentz. Now it's easier than ever to catch Viking shows like Game Day Live, Post Game Tonight, and Fox 9 newscast by streaming with Fox Local. 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And coming up next in the halftime show, Adam Thielen is going to join me. I can't wait. He's coming up into the booth as we speak. And that is coming up next on the Minnesota Vikings Audio Network.
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6: Went shotgun first down, approaching the two-minute warning. Each team with three timeouts. Oh, they got Tate in the jump. Replay. He'll throw to the end zone. Single coverage. Jefferson. Touchdown! Yeah! Justin Jefferson! And a 39-yard touchdown!
1: Paul Allen and Pete Bursich on the play there as Wentz goes deep to Jets. 19-10 at the half on Mus. And joining us in the booth is none other than Adam Thielen. Adam, how are you, buddy? I love that you were actually slumming it with us radio people. Normally, you're a TV guy, and I would really appreciate you joining us.
7: Well, they do say I have the face for radio, so this is probably more of my comfort zone right here.
1: Let's talk about that play right there. It's obviously a free play, right? But I'm wondering, does Jefferson actually change his route knowing that it's a first play? Or a free play, rather?
7: That's a good question. Depending on what the play call originally was, he might have switched it. You know, that one was pretty clear. The guy was really offsides. The flag thrown right away. And so I would imagine on that play, he just ran a go ball. And he probably didn't have that in his original route. But sometimes that's your original route, and you just obviously just run the go ball. But, yeah, we are taught that if you get a free play, we snap it. You just run a straight streak route. You just run and go. If you're in the slot, you run a seam ball. And there's two things on that play that I really, really was impressed with. Number one, Carson obviously knew it was a free play, but he didn't just right away just launch it, right? He looked off the safety. If you see right before he threw the ball, he looks to the right, knowing that he's not going to throw it to the right. He knows he's throwing to Justin Jefferson. Are you kidding me? And he looks right, boom, comes back, launches it. The second part that I loved about it was Justin sees the ball thrown. He realizes, okay, this ball is thrown way out there. So he puts his head down, turns away from the ball, and runs, and then looks up because he knows he has time. Looks up, tracks it, catches it, toe tap in the back of the end zone. Like, incredible play by him that a lot of people probably don't even realize that, you know, how difficult that is to turn your face away from the ball and run and then track it last second and catch it, toe tap in the end zone.
8: Yeah, it was fantastic. And I mean, he only had two touchdowns last season, so he's already halfway there here in the first game of the season. The first half, especially when before Kyler ended up going out and he's got a concussion, he will not return. Wentz comes in, but prior to that, it was just messy. The offense was messy. There's false starts, and it just didn't look right.
7: Yeah, it's pretty standard, I'd say, for game one, right? That's the interesting thing about football is you can't emulate games. Like, I don't care if you play 30 snaps in a preseason or zero. It doesn't matter. You can't emulate a real NFL game that you're scheming and you're game planning for. And so it's rusty. It's ugly. But you got to find a way. And I think you have to just be really smart with how you play call on offense and defense, how you play situationally to make sure that you get your best opportunity to win it matters, to be in it, to be able to kind of get your feet under you, get your feet wet a little bit, get in your comfort zone, and then make those plays at the end of the game.
8: Adam Thielen is with us here for our halftime show as the Packers have the lead 19-10 over your Minnesota Vikings. Okay, I hope you agree with me on this, but the Aaron Jones 51-yard run, he wasn't touched. He ran into Darisaw.
7: Well, I'm confused now. Like, is there a new rule that I don't know about? I'm pretty sure the defense has to touch you
8: right
7: when you're falling down for you to be down. So I don't really understand why they didn't go to New York there to say, hey, like, his own player hit him. He was never touched by a Green Bay Packer. And that was a huge play in the game. I think we ended up scoring on that drive anyways. But yeah, huge play. Or no, we didn't score on that drive, right?
8: No.
7: And, I mean, that's just brutal. And that was a huge momentum play. Tons of energy in the stadium at that point. So that was a huge miss for me. And I don't understand, again, if the guys on the field, which I understand, they might not see that. They saw him kind of fall in. He goes to the ground. I get it. But New York should immediately buzz in and say, hey, he was not touched by a Green Bay Packer. It's clean. Move the ball. Let's keep going.
8: Yeah, well, they didn't stop the play. They let him keep going. And they didn't throw down the baggie or anything like that. So it was like, I thought this was still a live play. And then they bring it all the way back. And we end up having to punt in the long run because it was only just 6 yards instead of the 51 yards that we should have had. And we need all the help we can get. Second half is going to be coming up here. Packers get the ball. Adam, so what do you want to see here real quick in the second half for your Minnesota Vikings?
7: Well, I think it's two things. I think let's find a way to get first downs. As you saw on that last drive when they threw it deep to Justin, right? That's what we need. We need first downs early to create more opportunities to get the ball to Justin Jefferson, to score touchdowns, to be explosive. And to do that, you can't just run the ball, pass the ball. Like, you have to, and I know they want to set the tone. They have to. You have to be able to run the ball in this offense against this team. But that doesn't mean that you can't throw the ball on first down. You can run the ball on second and third down. But you got to be efficient on first down. Let's get some early first downs. Let's be really aggressive to get a first down early to create more chances to get the ball down the field and be explosive.
8: You're really good at this, Adam. Thank you so much for joining us, man.
7: I don't know about that. I'm just I'm pretty pumped up. I have a little bit more energy now that I'm not draining myself throughout the week and yep. And at practice and in games. So I like to talk too much. So
8: second half is coming up here next on the Minnesota Vikings Audio Network.
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0: what's going on? Welcome back to U.S. Bank Stadium. Third quarter action coming at you soon as the Green Bay Packers have a 19-10 lead over the Minnesota Vikings. We have some quick trip trivia for you. How many times have the Vikings opened a regular season by hosting a border battle? 3, 5, 6, or 7? Yeah, the correct answer is 3. 2020, 2022, and today. Thank you, Quick Trip. Boom! There's Riker's kick to the west side of U.S. Bank Stadium. Here comes Bo Melton, who already has a big return, angles to the left side of the 20, and is tripped up. Flag comes in. He was tripped up at about the 20-yard line by Jacob Thomas, undrafted James Madison, holding Packers.
1: I think Jacob, he drew the holding penalty as well. So, big, you know, what an impact for a rookie to make.
0: 26-yard return, nullified. That's like 8 or 9 penalties against Green Bay in the first half in one play. Hey, a hard-fought victory deserves a smooth finish. Pendleton Whiskey, proud partner of the Minnesota Vikings. And Lieber, Pete Bursich, Paul Allen, and Jordan Love. Had himself quite the first half, 9 of 15, 199 and 2. Those touchdowns went to Christian Watson. First and 10, Green Bay from its own 14. A lot of trickery in the backfield after all that. Handoff Marshawn Lloyd, and it was sweet. Swings around the 20, encountered at the 25, taken down at the 26. 12-yard run for Marshawn Lloyd. That's the longest of his career because he never plays. First down, Green Bay.
1: Yeah, it's only his 7th carry of his entire career. We had Byron Murphy there to make the tackle, but he just didn't come up with it. Gave it the shoeduster look. So Cashman back in the game, Paul. I think we're going to see a little bit more of our base defense. We were so aggressive in the first half. Zero blitz after zero blitz. And finally, Green Bay responded to it. So let's see what we have in store for him.
0: Green Bay has run for 42 yards. Love from under center. Gets away from Dallas Turner. Rolls out to the right. Now he throws over the middle. Caught Tucker Kraft. Tackled by Byron Murphy Jr. at the 38. That was a broken play, but it amassed 12 for the Green Bay Packers. And another first down.
1: Now, that's the old scramble drill, Paul, right? When the quarterback starts to roll out or gets free and breaks contain and gets outside, you've got to just lock on to whomever's in front of you. And for Byron Murphy, you know, you got to take care of Tucker Kraft. He's a good receiver. You got to see where he is at all times.
0: First and 10, Green Bay with a 19-10 lead just underway in the second half. Love under center goes to Chris Brooks, and he is smacked right at the line of scrimmage. Brooks went up the middle. Jalen Redmond with a tackle for loss. Second and 11.
1: Yeah, say what you want about Ivan Pace and some of our inside linebackers, Eric Wilson, Cashman. They can time up a blitz as well as anybody else in the league, and they timed that one up perfectly. That run was dead from the start.
0: Cashman and Redmond on the tackle. Jacob Thomas is in the game. One of the safeties with Theo Jackson. Jordan Love under center, second and 12. His center is Sean Ryan. Three receivers right, one left. Jaden Reed in motion to the left tailback, Chris Brooks. Jordan on a 5-step drop, bouncing around in the pocket. Now he loops one to the right side, incomplete. So it'll be third and 12. Matthew Golden and Tucker Kraft ran into each other at the 50, not preferred.
1: Now that was, you talk about wrinkles in the second half. There was one right there. The Vikings playing man-to-man coverage on a blitz. So not just playing zones, switching things up. And Jordan Love just couldn't figure it out, didn't have what he thought he did, and just threw the football away. So that's a win for the Vikings defense just by switching things up.
0: Green Bay 1-5 on third down. Third and 12 from its own 36. 19-10 Packers traveling left to right as we see it at U.S. Bank Stadium behind the Vikings bench. Love takes the snap. Flip left to Chris Brooks. Tries to get the corner, but he can't. Dallas Turner in hot pursuit. He'll take him down after a gain of 2. And after a couple of lickety-split first downs, Green Bay is stopped. Daniel Whelan's in the game to punt. Fourth year from UC Davis. My man Daniel Whelan has gone 164 punts in his career without a block. He's never had a punt block punt block in a regular or postseason game. Never.
1: That play call is kind of telling. All third and about 11 to just throw a toss on the outside. I think they're concerned.
0: Block this thing. Nope. Punt. Bad punt by Whelan. Holy cow. He's having a bad game. Honestly, that's a terrible punt.
1: He blocked it himself.
0: Well, he punted one earlier in the second quarter. It was a line drive to Miles Price that would have been a touchback, and Miles caught it at the three. All right, enough of that. On the Northland Ford Dealer scoreboard, 19-10 Green Bay. Carson Wentz and the Minnesota Vikings on the field when we return. It's Vikings football.
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0: is an elite play calling mind. First and 10 for the Vikings. Ben, what do you want to see here?
1: I'll see some inside run with a little bit of misdirection. How about that?
0: All right, that'd be sweet. First and 10 for Minnesota from its own 40, trailing 19-10. Wentz under center. Josh Oliver in motion to the right. Play action. Wentz hit as he throws. Incomplete. Looking for Oliver outside. It'll be second and 10.
2: That's the second time we've run that play. Earlier we did something like that with TJ Hockenson, where you get the motion of the tight end and get him in the flat real quickly, and he was there. He was open. It's just that Wentz didn't even have enough time to turn and get the football out his way. And these missed screens, missed bootlegs, that's the efficiency side of the offense that you absolutely have to have.
0: Carson Wentz in the game because Kyler Murray knocked out in the first quarter with a concussion. Wentz under center. Hey, there's Ben's inside run, and it amassed nice yardage to the 45. Yeah, 4-yard run. Thought it was a little more. So it'll be third and right around 6 as Juwan Jennings checks in. Josh Oliver departs. Here comes DJ Dallas. I don't know if this should be strange to me or not, but I mean, he was just signed 11 days ago, 7th year from Miami. And he's playing a little more today than I thought.
2: Yeah, especially on key third downs where, as a running back, you need to know the protections. You need to do some of those other things. So a quick learning curve for DJ Dallas.
0: Minnesota 5 of 10 on third down, 3rd and 6 from its own 44. Flores defense forced Green Bay to punt to begin the second half. Jefferson in motion to the left. Wentz back to pass, shakes the shoulders, throws right, and incomplete to Jordan Addison. God. At the 40-yard line, you hear the ugh from the analyst because Addison was 5 yards open on K-9 guy.
2: Wow. Yeah, he had Keyshawn Nixon just drilled into the ground, and the ball was just thrown. You can see Wentz going through his progression, and he's just a little bit too much of a hurry to get rid of the football. And it was just a little bit outside as Van Ness hits him right in the face and grabs his face mask. Apparently that's not called. But just off the fingertips of Jordan Addison. Should have been a first down.
0: Thorson, a couple of punts inside the 20 so far. This is a nice high one. Sky Moore lets it bounce at the 15, retrieves it at the 8, and heads to the left side, and bam, he's smacked out of bounds at about the 13, 48-yard punt. 3 inside the 20 for the rookie, Brett Thorson. On the Northland Ford dealer scoreboard, Green Bay 19, Minnesota 10, 10:55 to go in the third quarter on the KFAM Minnesota Vikings audio network.
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0: 13, Minnesota 10, Packers ball. Ben Lieber, Pete Bursich, Paul Allen. We are at Chicago for the first road game of the season next week. It is a noon boom, pregame locally with Muss at 10. KFAN Vikings Audio Network picks it up at 11. The Bears and Lions both victorious already. New Orleans took Detroit to overtime at Ford Field, but the Lions won 31-30. The Bears put up 59 points, beat Carolina 59-37. Jordan Love, a couple of touchdown passes, goes play action from under center, floats back right to the end zone, throws it right, caught Matthew Golden at the 25, maybe the 26. Nice throw by Jordan Love, 13-yard hit, first down.
1: Yeah, you got to keep him contained. When you get the pressure coming up the inside, you can't just let him leak, especially to his throwing arm side, and that was a beautiful throw to Matthew Golden, and nice catch by Golden as well. So the Packers get out of the shadow of their own goal, of their own goal post and get out to about the 26-yard line.
0: Matthew Golden, second year from Texas. A couple of catches, 18 yards. Christian Watson, two touchdowns today in motion to the left, first down. Handoff, Marshawn Lloyd, stretch right, plants, and he cuts left to the 30, hit and stopped at the 32. Run of 5 yards. That'll make it second and five for Matthew Golden. He had fewer than 40 receiving yards in 10 of 14 games last year. First round pick a couple of years ago, 23rd overall. He still has zero regular season touchdowns. He did have one in the playoff loss last year to the Bears.
1: Yeah, that's where they were hoping he would pick up, is from that playoff game, that wild card loss from last year.
0: Second and five from the 32. Handoff Lloyd, right side. He has a bit of room. Hit at the 35. Falls ahead to the 36. That'll be a run of 4, maybe 5, close to the first down. Looks like it's third and very short. Nope, first down.
1: And Eric Wilson on the blitz, just running up in there and hitting the offensive line, and you start getting that gap. And that's taking a look and really watching Dallas Turner and what he does. He's going against Tucker Kraft, and you have to shrink that gap down a little bit. He's got to try to win that battle. If you can push Tucker Kraft into that gap, you limit the amount that they can gain.
0: Jordan Love, 11 of 22, 224, couple of touchdowns, no interceptions, has yet to be sacked. From under center, hands it off to Lloyd. He'll cut to the left side, then he stumbles, and he'll fall down just between the hash marks and the numbers. Gain of 1, second and 9.
1: Yeah, great job by Andrew Van Ginkle there to get underneath and make that thing bounce outside. He might have been held a little bit, but no flag is thrown, so great job on the cutback. You can see what the Packers are trying to do here, Paul. They're just trying to slow things down a little bit. The Vikings, when the Packers were in passing-type personnel, they're getting bigger. They got three tight ends out there now. The Vikings are blitzing.
0: On second and 9 with 8.5 minutes to go in the third quarter, Jordan Love runs again. This time it's Chris Brooks. He had some room to the left side, but Byron Murphy Jr. got low at the 40. Chopped him down after a run of 4 yards. So that'll make it third and 5. Byron Murphy, I don't know if this is good or bad, he leads the Vikings in tackles today with 6. Love, empty backfield, third down. Green Bay, 1 of 6 on third down. 3 receivers right, 2 left. Minnesota blitzes, so Love goes hot left side, caught first down. Jaden Reed at the 48. They needed 4. They got 6 to Jaden Reed, fourth year Michigan State. Very well-executed plan by the Green Bay Packers. Middle of the third quarter, Green Bay leads 19-10 as it first and 10 from its own 48.
1: Yeah, you had Kyle Van Noy kind of dropping out underneath, and we played so much zero. All the safeties, they're playing back, they're staying back. These underneath guys, when you're faking, you've got to get out and get in into your pass coverage as quickly as possible.
0: Love goes under center. Tailback is Lloyd. New tight end Mark Redman in motion to the left. Handoff Lloyd following the aforementioned Redman. And a pulling guard, Jacob Monk. He'll get a couple of yards out of that. Second and 8.
1: Heading into the second half, Paul, the Vikings had the football for a little over 20 minutes of the first half. And I think this is their attempt here to kind of even that out a little bit, to give their defense a break and keep the ball on the ground and keep the clock running with a 9-point lead.
0: Second and 8 from the 50-yard line, 6:50 and counting to go in the third quarter. Jordan Love, yet to be sacked, goes under center, bobbles the snap, rolls out to the right, eyes down the field, man uncovered, and it's caught at the 25-yard line. Jonnu Smith angles left to the 15, to the 10, taken down at the 7. Love Smith, 43 yards, first and goal, Green Bay Packers.
1: And Jonnu Smith coming from the front side of that play, and I don't think any of the defenders just saw him. They just kind of let him go, assuming the bootleg was going to come their way. And Jonnu Smith just works his way to the middle of the field, settles, and gets behind everybody. So that's not the first time today that the Green Bay Packer receivers have gotten behind our safeties.
0: 19-10 Green Bay. First and goal from the 7 for the Packers. Hand off Marshawn Lloyd looking for his first National Football League touchdown. No gain. Maybe a loss of 1. So second and goal from the 8. Now, Jonnu Smith, he's fast, he's gifted, he's talented, has been like that ever since he was with Tennessee, Atlanta, New England, Pittsburgh, but he doesn't ever stick with teams for whatever the reason. Maybe if he played the Vikings all the time, he'd stick with the team. I mean, a couple of years ago, we're in Atlanta in that Josh Dobbs game, and he had a 60-yard touchdown. Well, he just had a hit for 43 to set up Green Bay inside the 10. Now it's second and goal. Love, shotgun, back to pass. Throws to the end zone, incomplete. Matthew Golden covered by Joshua Metellus. Now it is third and goal from the 8 with Green Bay leading 19-10. 5:15 to go in quarter 3.
1: Well, Paul, one of the things that this defense could do last year was play in the red zone. They were second best in the red zone, and hopefully that's going to continue as we get some substitutions. Dallas Turner getting back in there. We got to get him off the field before he snaps it.
0: Nope, we didn't.
1: Did we get the timeout?
0: We'll see. Ty Ingram.
1: I think we got the timeout, which is unfortunate that we had to use the timeout in this situation right here.
0: Nice call, Coach.
2: Green Bay substituted into a huddle, so Minnesota is not afforded the opportunity to match up.
0: Right.
2: Therefore, the defensive matchup is on Minnesota. They called a timeout before the snap, their first of the half. Timeout, Minnesota, 30 seconds.
0: But, I mean, okay. Hey, Ben, timeout Vikings, sadly they had to use it there. Ben, from a pass coverage standpoint, I mean, there have been so many guys for Green Bay just wide open. What's going on?
3: You know, I wish I had the answer. I mean, we run a lot of zone blitzes, and we've known that. I think the whole league knows that. And, you know, I kind of like the changeup, as Pete recognized early in the second half, that we actually ran a man blitz, and Jordan Love had nowhere to go. So whenever we run these zone blitzes, there's only 5 or 6 guys in coverage. The zones are very soft. They're very open. It's a lot of lack of spatial awareness by our safeties as well.
0: Third and goal from the 8. Jordan Love, shotgun, 3 receivers right. Back to pass, throws right, incomplete. Andrew Van Ginkel, a linebacker with excellent coverage of speedy receiver Jaden Reed. So, leading 19-10, Trace Mack, the rookie from Florida. He's in the game, missed an extra point, hit a couple of field goals. Hit from 59 in the preseason and 59 earlier this game. Kyler Murray threw an interception on his first pass for the Vikings. And a few plays later, Trace Mack from 59. He'll try this one from 26. Snap spot. Smack. Hit it. 22-10 Green Bay. 5:09 to go in the third quarter. 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
7: 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Gibbs on the ground, 156 yards, 2 touchdowns as the Lions win in OT over the Saints. It's Detroit 31, Saints 30. And then Caleb Williams, he had 2 touchdowns through the air, 2 touchdowns on the ground. And the Bears beat up on the Panthers, 59-37. Now back to PA.
0: Mike Musman, Scoreboard Central, 22-10 Green Bay. You know, we have a couple of gold medal winning hockey players in the Vox Box now. Taylor Heise and Grace Zumwinkel from the USA gold medal winning hockey squad. Let's get a gold medal return here by Miles Price, who heads to the 10, to the 15, to the 20. Oh, he makes three smack miss at the 50, to the left side, 35, 30, taken down. That'll make the gold medal winners happy and proud. Vikings are set up close to the red zone to do some damage, Ben Lieber.
3: You guys, DJ Dallas, number 31, the running back that I cannot believe is getting as much love right now because we just picked him up with a demolishing lead block right in the middle of the hole, and then that's where Price just cut right off of him, and he stood over that Packer would-be tackler and taunted him, and the whole sideline went berserk.
0: All right, well, it's 22-10 Green Bay. We just got some life in the building. Carson Wentz works out of the shotgun. Max Bredesen to his right. Jordan Mason to his left. Wentz throws over the middle. Caught Josh Oliver between the hash marks at the 22. Dives ahead to the 20. Falls ahead to the 18. That's a 9-yard connection. Wentz to Oliver. And I think we have a little bit of life right now, Pete.
1: I think we do, too. And you see that Carson Wentz is just starting to get the rhythm again, right? You know, he didn't have a whole lot of snaps going into this game. And right now, quick three-step drop, throw across the middle. It's looking good.
0: Addison in motion to the right, second and one. Wentz under center. The center is Blake Brandel. Eye formation, handoff. Jordan Mason got a nice block from Bredesen. Jump cut right, then back to the left, but no gain. So it'll be third and short. This front seven penetration by Green Bay is pretty good.
1: Yeah, they were absolutely blitzing. They had a kind of a cross stunt going in there, and it was, you know, well executed between Edgerton Cooper and Zaire Franklin. So you're right, a nice block by Bredesen, but to make a big back like Jordan Mason have to jump cut and then start and stop, that's how they can rally to it. And this is the biggest third down as we had all day right here.
0: Third and one from the Green Bay 19 after a 68-yard kick return by Miles Price. Handoff goes to the up back, DJ Dallas. Guy's been here 11 days. Or was that Aaron Jones? One of the two. It was Jones. They had two in the backfield. First down, Minnesota Vikings. I mean, they needed 12 inches. They might have gotten 14, but who's counting?
1: Well, it's all that matters is you break the plane and move those chains, get a fresh set of downs. And, you know, so for DJ Dallas to come in here and get some excitement going, you're bringing in some new blood, and that's an awesome impact that he makes. But for right now, Carson Wentz, the building's nice and quiet. He's got plenty of time to operate. The offensive line looks pretty good.
0: Vikings break the huddle quickly. First and 10 from the Green Bay 18. Pistol formation. Jennings in motion to the left. Wentz play action. He's going to throw it left to Hockenson, who was covered, but the ball was knocked away. And rookie Brandon Cisse, second-round rookie from South Carolina, he almost had a 75-yard pick six, second down.
1: Yeah, you could tell that's a Kyler Murray play right there, right? Pistol, right. You fake the dive, you get the quarterback out on the edge, and you got Carson Wentz out there. And that's the problem right now that Kevin O'Connell is having, is he game planned, he set up, he practiced a certain set of plays that you want for Kyler Murray. Now you have Carson Wentz in there, and it's a little bit different of a playbook.
0: Jordan Addison has no catches. I'm making a call. He scores a touchdown here. Second and 10 from the 18. Addison in motion to the left, or they run to Jones. He runs to the right side. Evan Williams, Zaire Franklin. Zaire ran him down from behind. So that's a gain of one, maybe two. So with 2:40 and counting to go in the third quarter, third and 9 Minnesota from the Green Bay 17. By the way, the Vikings are in the 3M red zone. Third and 9, trailing 22-10. Minnesota 6 of 12 on third down conversions. Carson Wentz at quarterback. Kyler Murray knocked out in the first quarter by Javon Bullard with a concussion. Three receivers left, one right. Aaron Jones to the right of the veteran Carson Wentz. Snap, four-man rush. Wentz, straight drop. End zone! Touchdown! T.J. Hockenson from Carson Wentz. And it's 22-16 Green Bay.
1: The Packers were not ready for that route or that look. He had Juwan Jennings underneath. He was absolutely wide open on the snag. With the tight end running the post, that was the one that was supposed to eat up the coverage, and he just split that cover two, that middle open defense right down the middle. So great job by Carson Wentz, sitting in the pocket, reading the coverage, and delivering the football.
0: Bring a couple of gold medalists like Heisey and Zumwinkle and make that Fox and Zumwinkle into the Fox box. You better get a touchdown. Extra point, snap spot, and it is good. So, despite all of the inadequacy, 2:08 to go in the third quarter. Looky here. Green Bay 22, Minnesota 17 on the KFAN Minnesota Vikings Audio Network.
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0: Alrighty, 2:08 to go in the third quarter. Carson Wentz, a couple of touchdown passes, one to Justin Jefferson, the other to T.J. Hockenson. Most recently, 16 yards to T.J. after Miles Price had a career-long kick return of 68. Vikings go six plays, 28 yards, 3 minutes and a second. And it is 22-17 Green Bay. Bastard score with the 22 because Trey Smack missed an extra point.
1: Yeah, right now, the way things are laying out, that's a field goal only gets them. It's still a one-score game, so that's a great thing for the Vikings. But how about special teams today? For both teams really coming in big, and Miles Price with the shot in the arm and his offense to bring this, to make this a one-score game again. So, you know, outside of the big mistakes on defense, special teams has looked pretty good. Minus one kickoff return by Bo Melton, but overall, not bad.
0: Boom! Riker's kick down near the goal stripe, make it the three. And it's fielded by Caleb Johnson, the former Steeler. Heads to the 25 and is taken down at about the 28-yard line. Be a 25-yard return for the second-year Iowa product. Hasn't seen any running back time today, but he just got there recently. Ran for 69 yards last year for Mike Tomlin's Pittsburgh Steelers. And now Jordan Love, who's had himself a nice game. He's backed up at the 29, goes out of the pistol formation, first and 10 with a 22-17 lead late in the third quarter. Marshawn Lloyd, the tailback, he gets the call. Jump cut left, tries to run away from Cashman. Byron Murphy slowed him. Cashman finishes him off at the 35. Still a run of six. A run of six for Marshawn Lloyd.
1: Yeah, just a different personnel group out here with Dallas Turner and Kyle Van Noy. And then you have three linebackers in there with Eric Wilson, Blake Cashman, and Ivan Pace. So a little bit different of a look, and only two interior defensive linemen. So the defense showing Green Bay different things, showing them, getting them to block different schemes. So the chess game continues.
0: Second and four from the 35. Jordan Love under center. Puts Josh Wiley, the tight end, in motion to the left. Quick hitter right to Matthew Golden. Makes a Viking miss at the 40 and lunges to the 42. First down, Green Bay.
1: Yeah, just a quick throw under the arms of Isaiah Rogers, who's blitzing off the edge. It's kind of a run pass option, I think, that they have set up off the counter play. So Green Bay is doing what they did last drive, Paul, and that's control the clock, run the football, get the third and short, and try to just piece by piece get down the field.
0: Green Bay has run for 65 yards, a 3.5 a clip with a long of 14. Deep in the third quarter, first down Green Bay. Marshawn Lloyd, the tailback. Jordan Love from under center. Very deep drop. Steps away from the pressure, but Levi Drake Rodriguez sacks him back at the 32, loss of 10. Down goes Love. They finally got Jordan Love. It'll be second and 20 for Green Bay.
1: That's the first sack of the day for the Vikings defense. And Levi Drake Rodriguez, who we know has been a very, very good pass-rushing interior defensive lineman. How well he does against the run, that was kind of the question mark coming into this year. But there was nowhere for Jordan Love to go deep. The safeties, everybody did a great job covering.
0: That's the end of the third quarter. Green Bay has the ball and the lead, 22-17. Momentum shifting the way of the Minnesota Vikings as Joshua Metellus gets everybody in here out of their seats. We're into the fourth quarter after this on the KFAN Minnesota Vikings Audio Network.
10: To the traveler I want to be. I hope you're having the kind of adventure you didn't know existed. In a place like South Dakota, where the rugged

0: opportunity is here. Her time is now.
1: Now, everybody knows a good game day doesn't just happen. Somebody brings the recipe. 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And don't forget to keep those traditions alive. And most of all, don't forget the crown royal. Crown royal, bring it to game day. Please drink responsibly.
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0: quarter. Green Bay leads 22-17. Welcome back from motorcycles and ATVs to side-by-sides with CF Moto. More come standard. CF Moto is a proud partner of the Minnesota Vikings. Second and 20 for Jordan Love and the Green Bay Packers. Lead by Drake Rodriguez with the Vikings' first sack today. Drove them back. Second and 20 from their own 32, leading by five into the fourth quarter. Love shotgun. Three receivers left, one right. Four-man rush for Flores defense. Love looking down the field, throwing, and Matthew Golden's uncovered. Caught at the 45 of the Vikings. Heads to the right side to the 40. 35-30. Ooh, he's fast. Matthew Golden to the 26 with a 42-yard catch and run and a first down for Green Bay, and that was cold-blooded.
1: Yeah, they just cleared the middle of the field and then ran Golden on a dagger route right behind it, and Jordan Love staying mobile in the pocket, able to step up and still keep his eyes downfield. That route takes a long time to develop, and Love had the time to step up and just heave it deep to Golden, who caught it in stride, so nice accurate throw. Another big play.
0: Matthew Golden, four catches, 67 yards. First down, Green Bay from the Vikings, 26. Love under center. Back to the running game. Marshawn Lloyd tried the middle, didn't like it, bumped it out to the left across the 25. Encountered at the 24 and stopped at the 22. Gain of 4, second and 6.
1: I think for the Vikings there, with the way it stands right now, we're going to need to even up this turnover game in order to get us back into this game. To, you know, and we're minus one to take give. Unfortunately, our turnover came as an interception on the first play of the, or first pass of the game,
0: yep,
1: by Kyler Murray. So we're going to need, I think, that extra possession.
0: Jordan Love, he goes under center. Marshawn Lloyd is the tailback in his third year from USC. They go to the former Trojan. No, they don't. Love boots out to the right, throws to the right, incomplete. Right in front of him, Tucker Kraft, hit by Andrew Van Ginkle. Nice play action, pulled the announcer. Third and 6 from the Vikings, 22. Green Bay with a 5-point lead, 13.5 minutes to go in the border battle.
1: I think the good news and bad news of that big play is now we're getting closer to the red zone, and this is where historically this Vikings defense has really tightened things up, because there's not a lot of routes that you can run once the field gets compressed. But a huge third down right here, holding to a field goal, and you keep it a one-score football game, Paul, and that's the key right now with 13:25 to go in the fourth quarter.
0: Green Bay 2 of 8 on third down. Rookie Caleb Banks was in the game for the last play, just checked out. Jordan Love, 15 of 29, 322. Couple of TDs and no picks, only sacked once, and here we are. Third and 6 from the Vikings, 22. Chris Brooks in motion to the left. Love back to pass, throws over the middle. Ball goes pounding in the air, incomplete. Harrison Smith with excellent coverage on the kid. You got 15-year Harrison Smith, second-year Matthew Golden, and 2-2 won the battle. Here comes Trace Mack.
1: Oh, and that ball just bounced up in the air, and wow, James Pierre almost got underneath it. And that would have been the turnover that this team needed. So great job by Harrison Smith, reading the route, knowing exactly where to be and when to be there.
0: Trace Mack, three made field goals, one from 59. This is a 40-yard try left hash. He's trying to hit the superfecta.

0: rookie smack to the west side of U.S. Bank Stadium, and it's good. 4-for-4 on field goals, this Trace Mack. 13-17 to go in the game. We had a flag on the play, by the way. Flag on the play. Some players need to be separated. And Sean Hockley chatting with Matt LaFleur. Everybody's running off the field.
1: Offside. Defense number 15.
0: Super
1: Green
0: duper.
1: Green Bay has decided to take the points off the board, enforce the 5-yard foul. It's still fourth down.
0: Ooh. Took the points off the board. Well, what was it? Fourth and what?
2: Fourth. It was fourth and about seven.
0: Oh.
2: So
0: they're going to take the points off the board, bring the offense back.
2: All right, we got to get this crowd into it right here, Paul.
0: Boy, that's quite cocksure, isn't it?
2: That you got to make sure you stay on sides right here.
0: Right. Well, they already tried the okey-doke once, and it didn't work. In fact, they, of Jordan Love, did the false start. That's when Sean Hockley was like, we talked to number 10 about that, and they didn't listen.
2: Yeah, huge mistake by the special teams unit. Defender, but on special teams nonetheless, to give them this opportunity.
0: All right, so it's 4th-and-1 from the Vikings 17. The Packers took a Mayfield goal off the board. Love goes under center. Tailback, Marshawn Lloyd. Dominic Orange, big citrus, opposite Jordan Love.
3: I don't know
0: Love,
3: if he got it.
0: Love goes into citrus. Oh, is Orange an apple of our eye?
2: Oh, come on.
0: Is he an apple of our ears? Love sneaked right into citrus. No signal. No signal.
2: The line judge on the far side of the field did not mark
1: it. Timeout for virtual measurement.
0: Oh, that's special.
2: Oh, boy, here we go.
0: Get to play a video game to decide the game. Here comes the virtual measurement. Jordan Love went headfirst into third-round Iowa State rookie Dominic Orange. And Big Citrus held his ground.
2: Like I said, the far line judge, where he had it marked, it was not a first down.
0: Mm-hmm.
2: We'll see where this comes down to.
0: Let's see. Let's get the virtual measurement up on these screens here.
2: They got to dust it off because it's taking a while.
0: Well, the R2 button might be broken from the preseason.
2: Wow.
0: Okay. All right. Kevin O'Connell chatting with the side judge, doing a little lobbying. Here we go. Virtual measurement. Come on.
1: The runner is short.
0: Yes, he is. Big Citrus. Big Citrus. Dominic Orange and the Minnesota Vikings defensive line. Matt LaFleur took 3 points off the board to make it 4th-and-1 and run up the middle when Josh Jacobs is on the commissioner's exempt list. Holy cow, valor was the better part of discretion there, and it didn't work. On the Northland Ford dealer scoreboard, 13-11 to go in the game. 22-17 Green Bay on the KFA and Minnesota Vikings Audio Network. 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

0: 22-17 Green Bay, and we had an emotional turn here, and the Vikings have the ball. First and 10 from their own 17. Wentz under center.
1: Uh-oh.
0: Got somebody to jump for the Green Bay Packers with that cadence, didn't he?
2: Encroachment. Defense number 96.
0: Sorry.
2: 5-yard penalty. First down.
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0: Lieber, Pete Bursich, Paul Allen, Dominic Orange, and the Vikings defensive line with Eric Wilson and Carson Wentz. 22-17 Green Bay, first and 5 Minnesota from its own 22. And Wentz works out of the pistol. That's the short shot with Aaron Jones behind him. Wentz wants to pass, looks left, protected nicely, throws left, caught Josh Oliver at about the 35. Wentz threw it behind him, but Oliver still was able to bring it in with the big miss. And that's a gain of 13 and a first down for the Vikings. Just quickly, if you missed it, Green Bay had a 25-17 lead. There was a penalty against the Vikings. So Matt LaFleur decided, I'm going to take the 3 points off the board and go for it fourth and one. Well, his team got stopped. Jordan Love on the sneak got stopped. And now the Vikings have it first and 10 from their own 35. Carson Wentz puts Max Bredesen, the rookie from Michigan, in motion to the backfield. Straight eye behind Wentz on first down. Hand off Aaron Jones to the left side. He was looking for a block from Blake Brandel. Didn't get it, but he still got 4 yards, second and 6.
5: Yeah, nice patient run by Aaron Jones in that case. He's letting the block of Bredesen. Not all running backs can run behind fullbacks. Remember Adrian Peterson, he didn't have the patience to let a fullback do his thing. He just wanted to go north and south. But in that case, Aaron Jones, nice jump cut, gets a nice efficient run. We've only been averaging about 2.6 yards per carry up until this point. So it's good to move the football on the ground.
0: Sneaky underrated facet in this game. 9 penalties against the Green Bay Packers, including 2 for unnecessary roughness. Second and 6 from the Vikings 39. Bredesen motions all the way out to the left. Oh, Wentz. He almost got away from a sack. Edgerrin Cooper came through the A-gap untouched. I mean, Wentz just had to hoist the white flag. Something went amiss, and that's going to drive them back to the 34-yard line, making it 3rd and 11 with 11 and a half minutes to go in the game. 22-17 Green Bay.
5: Yeah, they got to make some kind of hot call on that or just reduce the front side because there's no time for the running back to get there. So Cooper saw that motion, saw the formation, and just took that A-gap.
0: Vikings 7 of 13 on third down. This is a big one, at least as week one goes. 22-17 Green Bay. Wentz shotgun. Packers blitz. Here comes Cooper up the middle. He's sacked again. Somebody better block Edgerrin Cooper. There's a flag. Wentz was battered.
5: It's going to go against Green Bay.
0: Sweet. Penalty 10. Nice discipline squad. And quarterbacks out of the game, taking points off the board.
2: The quarterback was still in the pocket with the ball. Illegal contact. Defense number 7. It's a 5-yard penalty. And automatic. First down.
0: Well, this is Javon Bullard, third year from Georgia. He's really having a whale of a game. Knocks Kyler Murray out with a concussion, gets a 15-yard penalty, and then now just gives the Vikings a free first down.
5: Now, we know that they're young in the secondary, and we haven't really been able to exploit it, right? Brandon Cisse is one. Javon Bullard is another one. I mean, they've got some young corners out there.
0: Mm-hmm.
5: We just haven't been able to really wear them out. And Bullard's, I mean, forced to play in the slot.
0: Here's Jefferson opposite Keyshawn Nixon. That sounds like free money. First down, but the Vikings will run with Jordan Mason. He goes plowing to the left side. Hit at the 43, stopped at the 44. Run of 5 for Jordan Mason. That'll make it 2nd and 5. I mean, that's that running game that they've talked about all offseason, where that didn't look like any type of a game-changing run. A, you get 5 yards, and B, you went to punishing members of the Green Bay Packers in the fourth quarter.
5: 100%. When you have the time of possession lead, you want to wear those big bodies out up front. Absolutely. And then it gets you to 2nd and manageable. We've been 3rd and long, 2nd and long a lot today with the incompletions.
0: Carson Wentz, 9 of 16. 117 yards, a couple of TDs, throws right, and it's a screen. It was caught by Jefferson outside the numbers at the 45, and he went looking to weave his way for some yardage. He could only get two. So that's going to make it third and three for Justin. Six receptions, two from tying Randy Moss, three from passing Randy Moss, for the second most in the history of the Minnesota Vikings.
5: That was well played by Keyshawn Nixon, the cornerback from Green Bay, because if they had the one-on-one blocking and had they been able to separate the defenders from Green Bay, that would have gone for some yards.
0: Minnesota 7 of 13 on third down, third and three from its own 46, trailing by five. 9:20 and counting to go in the game. Green Bay's led every step of the way. Wentz facing a four-man rush. Straight drop, pumps, hit as he throws, and flag comes in. That's going to be a late hit on 55. Are you kidding me with these cheating Packers? Holy cow.
5: And McClellan buried
0: Chris
5: on
0: McClellan,
5: his own.
0: The rookie from Missouri. Come on, man. Another free first down for Minnesota.
5: Roughing the passer. Well, I mean, yeah. Wentz knew he had man-to-man. He could tell by the motion. Tried to get to the right play, and then it just wasn't there. He didn't let go of it, and that's when he got hit.
2: The field is an incomplete pass. Personal foul. Roughing the passer. 55. Defense number 55.
0: Nice job, bud.
2: It's a 15-yard penalty. An automatic first down.
0: 11 penalties for 95 yards. Nice job, guys.
5: Yeah, like I said earlier, Carson Wentz, just he wanted to get rid of it, and he was about ready to, but got hit and was slammed to the ground. So the officials are gonna call that. Young players, they got to learn that, right? They got to learn that. So the Packers have opened the door for this Vikings team and this Vikings offense with these penalties. A lot of first downs due to penalties. It's really the one thing that the Packers have not done well today in that regard. So we have to make them pay for it.
0: First and 10 from the Green Bay 39. Justin Jefferson outside the number 40 opposite Keyshawn Nixon. Might be single coverage. Three on the play clock. Addison in motion. Hand off Mason. Stretch left. He gets by the 35 to the 30. Has to beat Evan Williams. 15. Taken down at the 10. Go head and powerhouse. 29-yard run by Jordan Mason. And it's first and goal, Minnesota.
5: What a great job managing the game as far as Carson Wentz. He sees the middle open. He checks it to the run. And what a great start and stop by Jordan Mason. We haven't seen Jordan Mason do that. Sets up the blocking up front and gets to that second level. If he just had a little extra in that second gear, Paul, and gotten away from Evan Williams, that would have been a touchdown.
0: 11 runs, 52 yards for Mason. It's actually first and 10 from the 11. 22-17 Green Bay. Wentz goes under center. I formation behind him. They fake a toss to Mason. Wentz boots out right. Throws to Jefferson. Caught at the 10 and taken down at the 5. Should be another flag, shouldn't it? Trying to pull his helmet off.
5: It looked like it's hard to get a player's helmet without grabbing the face mask. So we saw that head turn.
0: Yeah.
5: And they missed one on Carson Wentz earlier with the hands to the face.
0: Yeah.
5: That's absolutely a face mask penalty.
0: What are we doing here, bro? I mean, I'm sorry to guess that way, but your undisciplined team only has 11 penalties, taking points off the board. Okay. 5-yard run.
5: Wow.
0: It'll be second and 5 from the 6, middle of the fourth quarter. I formation behind Wentz. Mason behind the rookie Bredesen. Two tight ends to the left. Hand off Mason up the middle. Hit at the 5. Nice defensive play by the Green Bay Packers. Specifically, Jonathan Ford, the veteran. Tackle for loss. So now, it'll be 3rd and 5 from the 6. So the Vikings can get a first down at the 1-yard line as Aaron Jones comes in, spelling Jordan Mason. Mason has 0 receiving touchdowns in his career. Aaron Jones can catch. We'll see what happens with 7 minutes to go in the game. Green Bay trying to lead wire to wire. 22-17 Pack. 3rd and 5 from the Green Bay 6. Wentz shotgun, 3 receivers left, 1 right. Snap. 4-man rush. Wentz to the end zone. Intercepted. Flag came in. Intercepted by Evan Williams. Turns it up 5-10. Taken down at the 13. All right, let's see what happens here. Flag came in.
5: I think they're going to get, yeah.
0: Well, why wouldn't they? This undisciplined Packer team. Why wouldn't they get their 12th penalty?
5: Justin Jefferson was crossing in the back
2: before
5: end.
2: The pass was thrown. Holy. Defense number 29.
0: Nice job. Nice job, guys.
5: Now Xavier McKinney trying to stop on the crossing route. I think it was, well, Justin Jefferson was absolutely there, but it was T.J. Hockenson that he almost brought to the ground.
0: Because
5: it was going to be a clear and then a dig by Hockenson behind him. And Xavier McKinney almost dragged him to the ground. So they missed the face mask. They find the penalty here. This Packer defense, Paul, is tired. That's why they're making these mistakes. That's
0: right.
5: Why they're getting the face mask and the holds. They've been on the field quite a bit. And hopefully the conditioning and of the offensive unit here will pay off.
0: First and goal from the 3, 22-17, Green Bay, 6:42 to go in border battle, 1:32. Toss left to Aaron Jones following Max Bredesen. Corner wants nothing to do with it. Touchdown!
5: Get everybody back together. You should have known before. This is a two-point conversion time. So let's get these offensive linemen back in the huddle. Wentz, get it together.
0: Yeah.
5: We need two more points here to give us the three-point lead. But what a fantastic job on the outside in the running game, Paul. That's exactly what we're talking about. You wear them out, you get everybody. Darisaw out there, you get Bredesen out there. You got big bodies out there on the edge. That's an easy touchdown.
0: I didn't know Carrington Valentine was a Michael Jackson fan, because when he saw Max Bredesen, he did the moonwalk and wanted nothing to do with that rookie from Michigan.
5: No, I didn't. He absolutely, Bredesen making impact today as a rookie. First time out there. He's been moving around all over the place. Very impressive.
0: Aaron Jones with his first touchdown against his former team. Two-point conversion time. 23-22 Minnesota. Wentz looking right, rolling right, throwing right. So the Vikings have a 25-22 lead in a game. Matt LaFleur decided to take 3 points off the board, and then they got stopped on fourth and one. We pause. 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

0: Well, welcome back. The Vikings take the lead on a two-point conversion by Justin Jefferson. Back in the end zone, score 25-22, Vikings over Packers. And that particular drive, I know there's going to be a lot of consternation about the three penalties on third down by the Packers, but I love the ratio of the run pass that KOC had on that drive. Nearly 50-50 run pass, keeping this Packers defense on their heels to take the lead.
1: Thank you, Ben Lieber. Boom! There's Will Riker's kick. Like Nacho said, got to defend this thing. Caleb Johnson, the former Steeler, left side, 15-20, angles left to the 25-30, tripped up and stopped after a 27-yard return. Here come the Packers. After the Green Bay Packers, led by their coach Matt LaFleur, took 3 points off the board to make it 4th-and-1. All right? And after that, after the Vikings stopped them, on first down, Edger and Cooper had a sack that was nullified via an illegal
2: roughing the passer,
1: then a 15-yard penalty on McClellan, then a holding penalty on Xavier McKinney, by the way, nullifying an Evan Williams interception.
2: And they missed the face mask.
1: Six and a half minutes to go in the game. Jordan Love is going to slow things down by running it with Marshawn Lloyd, and guess what? He ain't Josh Jacobs. He gets trapped behind the line of scrimmage, loss of 2, 2nd and 12.
2: That is the evolution of this game and this defense. We've lined up in that formation many times where the three technique and the outside linebacker, there's like two gaps in between them, and the Packers have run that way. Well, Tyron Ingram Dawkins on the front side of that play stunts underneath, so you're taken away the front side of that play by the backside stunt. That did not happen last time they lined up that way. What a great adjustment.
1: 2nd and 13. Dominic Orange, Iowa State rookie, made a huge play on a 4th-and-1. He's opposite center Sean Ryan. Jordan Love. He's sacked! Ball came out too, picked up by an offensive lineman. Dallas Turner with his first sack of the season. And he sacked Jordan Love back at the 23-yard line. Second sack the Vikings have against Jordan Love, who did drop the ball. And it was picked up. It was picked up by Zach Bacco Biwele, formerly Zach Tom.
2: Yeah, Biwele he got beat like a drum around the edge. I mean, wow. Dallas Turner just ran right around him. Now, Dallas Turner led this team in sacks and forced fumbles last year.
1: Right.
2: He's got one of each already today.
1: James Pierre near side opposite Christian Watson. Be careful. 3rd and 17 for Green Bay. 2 of 9 on third down. Backed up to its own 23, and the Vikings have the lead. Love has no idea what to do, and he's sacked. Holy cow! Dallas Turner.
2: Wait, we got the ball.
1: Andrew
2: we got the ball.
1: Ball came out.
2: Yes.
1: And the Vikings have recovered it at the one. I mean, Blake Cashman got in there with Andrew Van Ginkle. They forced a fumble. Ball rolled down to the one, and the Vikings have it 1st and goal.
3: This goes down Minnesota.
1: Wow! Holy cow. I mean, the Vikings pass rush, I can't believe Matt LaFleur decided to go play action on that play.
2: They had been showing that look all day, and now they just blitz it from the other side, and it's Andrew Van Ginkle.
1: Just ripped it from him.
2: And that's the thing. Van Ginkle, you know, he's had many sacks. He gets in there, but he goes for the football and gets it loose. So he turns a sack into an unbelievably huge play. I think Cashman's going to get at least half the credit for that one. Well, my heavens, what a turn of events by this defense.
1: Yes.
2: You talk about just coming out and punching somebody in the jaw. They just dismantled. And that's that turnover, Paul, that we talked about earlier.
1: Big time.
2: We're now even in the take gift.
1: Right. But still taking those 3 points off the board like Green Bay did and getting stopped 4th-and-1. That shifted the entire momentum of the game. And then Green Bay was making these foolish plays because they're tired with all these penalties. They have 12 penalties for 98 yards. They're 2 of 10 on third down. And they're about to go down by 10 points. It's 1st-and-goal Vikings inside the one.
2: Yeah, I mean, they were.
1: I mean, this Green Bay team's cooked right now.
2: Yeah, they were almost at a 50% clip last year on third down. They were 3rd in the league at 48.8%.
1: Right.
2: And they were 3rd best in not giving up the ball. So both those things have happened today. The Vikings defense has been winning in those categories that count.
1: All right. 25-22 Minnesota, first and goal inside the one. Handoff Jordan Mason to the right side. He's encountered by a Packer. Leaps for the end zone. Touchdown Vikings. But there's a flag.
2: Oh, man, we can't.
3: Offside.
1: Of course.
3: Defense number 99.
1: Yeah, nice job. Hey, man, 13 penalties. That's a good way to win a game, right?
2: Wow.
1: Touchdown Vikings. Touchdown Jordan Mason. 31-22 Minnesota. And this Sunday is now colored in purple and gold.
2: That's Baron Sorrell on the outside. Just getting over that line of scrimmage. And what a great job. I mean, Paul, it means something, I think, for this Vikings offense when you're first and goal to just run the ball in there, right? Just the power. Yeah, granted, it was only a couple inches, but still, the fact that they were able to punch that football in right away, huge, huge momentum turn.
1: Reichard, extra point, Eastside U.S. Bank Stadium, snap spot. Rookie Thorson puts it down, and Reichard bangs it through. 4:48 to go in the game. Green Bay, if this was a horse race, they had the lead out of the gate into the final furlong, but they bowed a tendon, and the Minnesota Vikings have soared right by to take a 32-22 lead. Let's go to Ben Lieber.
0: Guys, as you can hear, I mean, this place is electric. There's two opportunities in this game where I felt like we let the momentum slip through our fingers. That particular drive after the two-point conversion, three straight plays where we sliced through that Packers offensive line, a tackle for loss, and then two quarterback hits, the sack, the ABG forced fumble, fumble recovery. I'm telling you right now, man, if we can keep this momentum right here on this kickoff return, we should have this game on lock because this sideline is bouncing, the crowd is bouncing, and we've got the big mo right now.
2: Hey, Ben, I mean, as a defender, is there a better time to take the field than after a turn of events just like that? Two-score lead. Now you can go out there and just have fun as a defender. After making those big plays, offense turns it around, scores. Man, this Vikings defense is really turned. I mean, they've given up a lot of yards. They've given up a lot of plays. But when it's counted, they've come through huge.
1: Will Reichard kicking to the east side of U.S. Bank Stadium. 32-22 Minnesota. Boom. 4:48 to go in the game. It's a shorty, but it bounces in the landing zone. And Bo Melton retrieves it at the 15, heads left side to the 20. And he's taken down after a 19-yard return. So, Jordan Love, who hadn't been sacked for what felt like a week. Levi Drake Rodriguez got him. Then Dallas Turner got him. But on one of the biggest plays of the game, Blake Cashman and Andrew Van Ginkle split a sack. Van Ginkle forced the fumble. And the ball ended up at the one-yard line. Jordan Mason got it into the end zone to give the Vikings a 32-22 lead. Harrison Smith to the left of Jordan Love. Jaden Reed in motion. Love out of the shotgun. They're now pass predictable. Pass over the middle. It's caught at the 30. And the receiver stopped at the 32. That's Jaden Reed. Gain of 7. 4.5 minutes to go.
2: Levi Drake Rodriguez dropping and robbing the middle of the field. So nice. Nice job by him. You just don't want to give up the big chunk plays, Paul. You want to make Green Bay earn this.
1: Blake Cashman and Joshua Metellus mugging the A-gap, and here they come. Love threw it. Intercepted! Harrison Smith nearly had it, but it deflected to James Pierre. Welcome to the Covenant, James Pierre. He's new to the Minnesota Vikings, and he just picked off Jordan Love. And he stopped at about the 15. The Minnesota Vikings have turned this Brown on Sunday upside down, and they are absolutely destroying the Green Bay Packers, and it's all come in the fourth quarter.
2: That was Blake Cashman blitzing up inside and absolutely mashing. interception on Chris Brooks. He got his hand up, tipped the football, and then just like Harry did last year to Isaiah Rodgers, tips that thing up in the air, and James Pierre coming down with it. So this defense, Paul, wow.
1: Cashman, man, nice call.
2: I mean, just the whole, they were, it started out great, and then they took some lumps, but they never gave up, and they're continuing to be aggressive. That's the Flores mentality.
1: James Pierre, seventh year from Florida Atlantic, free agent from the Steelers, offset I left behind Wentz. Jones, Showtime, scored his first touchdown against his former team. And now he plows up the middle to the 11-yard line. Be a gain of a couple.
2: Yeah, I'm liking this.
1: Oh, you got Matt LaFleur uses his first of three timeouts.
2: You got Bredesen all in the grill. Zaire Franklin. You got a rookie going after an eight-year vet.
1: Let's go to Scoreboard Central. Here's Moss.
4: All right, Scoreboard Central is brought to you by U.S. Bank, official bank of the Minnesota Vikings. It's Jensen on the ground for 102 yards. Raiders do have the lead 27-13. That's in the fourth quarter. Also in the fourth quarter, you got the Eagles and Hurst with three touchdowns on the day. They're up 24-16 over the Commanders. Now back to you, PA.
1: All right, Michael Mussman. Vikings back in the 3M red zone. When it comes to the color red, it's the Packers who are bleeding. Second and eight from the 12. Oliver in motion to the left. Toss left to Jordan Mason. Tries to get the corner, and he does. And he runs into Evan Williams head first. Williams and a Mason with a big-time collision. It's a gain of 3 yards. That'll make it third and five. Jordan adroitly stayed inbounds. So Matty LaFleur has to use his second of three timeouts.
2: What a great block on the front side by Bredesen on Carrington Ballantyne. And that's, again, we've been focusing on him. And right now, this is kind of when a fullback gets paid, right? The defense knows you're running the football.
1: Right.
2: You're two backs, fullback in the game. You're pounding that rock. You get it outside and just washes Carrington Ballantyne completely outside of the play. And that's size on speed. So it's not easy to do. Carrington Ballantyne, Paul, he's kind of a under the radar MVP, I think, of this game. He's done a lot of really good things in the run game.
1: Ballantyne or Bredesen?
2: Bredesen.
1: Bredesen. High formation behind Wentz, third and five from the Packers 9, milking a 10-point lead. And Carson fakes a toss left to Jones, throws to Jefferson, caught at the 5, reaches for the end zone. Touchdown! Justin Jefferson with a couple of touchdowns and a 2-point conversion. He's obliterating the Green Bay Packers. Minnesota has taken a 38-22 lead. Justin Jefferson already has as many touchdowns in week one as he had the entire year last year.
2: That's got to feel good for him. And then you throw in a 2-point conversion to boot. Well, what a great setup. See, when we're running the football, Paul, this is the kind of stuff that could happen. And it's Carrington Ballantyne again that has to play catch up on the boot and just can't get there because of the speed of Justin Jefferson. So a fantastic setup and fantastic play.
1: Extra point. Boom. 39-22 Minnesota for Justin Jefferson. His eighth reception has tied Randy Moss for the second most in team history, trailing Chris Carter. This whole thing flipped when Matt LaFleur took 3 points off the board, went for it, fourth and one with Jordan Love, right into Big Citrus, right into Dominic Orange and the Vikings defensive line. They got stopped. Then they got goofy with the penalties.
2: Yeah.
1: And then they got tired, and now this sucker is over.
2: Yeah, you're absolutely right. And if you'd have told me when it was 12-3, we would have put up we're going to put up 39 points today, I'd have said you're crazy. And let's all just give a tip of the cap to Carson Wentz, who was the backup. He was in training camp all year, but he's been the number two at best all throughout the year, all throughout the preseason. Hasn't gotten a ton of the starting reps. He's gone in there, Paul, and he's improved throughout the course of the game. Absolutely fantastic job by him.
1: To the sideline and a shell-shocked Ben Lieber.
5: I'm shell-shocked for sure, but this is a stat I love
0: to read off to you guys. Since the end of the third quarter, 5 minutes left to go in the third quarter, after that field goal to put the Packers up 22-10, it has been touchdown, touchdown, touchdown, touchdown, Minnesota Vikings. Four straight unanswered touchdowns since 5 minutes left to go in the third quarter.
2: And Ben, the best part of that whole thing is it's not just the offense going up and down the field, an 80-90-yard drive. This is special teams making plays. This is defense making plays, getting turnovers, setting the offense up. So a total team effort. And I don't know what it's, from that point in the game, from that third quarter on, it has been all purple.
1: The Minnesota Vikings have outscored Green Bay 29-3 in the second half. All of their sacks have come in the second half. Love, now down 17 points. Throws left, incomplete. That never had a shot on Matthew Golden. James Pierre, the veteran covering Golden. Looks like Golden broke that route off a little early. And our new corner, James Pierre, by the way, has an interception. That's sweet.
2: And I'll say this. The defense is... It's been with Jordan Love. Jordan Love, once he kind of got in the groove and started to feel comfortable, he was looking good. He had 118 passer rating for a very, very long time. But now that we've gotten to him a few times, rattled his cage a little bit, now he's not setting his feet. A lot of other things are happening. And despite the 17-point lead, Paul, we're still getting after him.
1: Love, second and 10, back to pass, throws over the middle, caught Christian Watson, center of the field, and he's wrapped up and tackled post-haste by Joshua Metellus. That'll be a gain of 16 yards for Watson, who has a couple of touchdowns. First and 10, Green Bay from the Vikings 49. Packers have one timeout remaining, the Vikings have two. Love out of the shotgun. Kyle Van Noy comes on a blitz. So Love goes the other way, and he sacked, and he dropped the ball. And
2: it's still going.
1: Yep, an offensive lineman picked it up. Look at my man roll to the left side, knocked out of bounds.
2: Whaley with the first down.
1: Is that who that was?
2: Yeah, Makaba Whaley, who gave up the sack. Well, at least he was there to pick it up and run with it.
1: It's an 11-yard run for the right tackle.
2: Van Ginkle with another one, Paul. Another sack and a forced fumble. So, great. I mean, again, it's one thing to get to the quarterback and just get a sack. It's a whole nother animal with what he's able to do when he gets there.
5: Play assist. The runner's down by contact at the 46-yard line.
1: We'll take it.
2: That replay assist guy is on his game. As far as guys getting touched and going down.
1: Oh, by the way, the video game virtual measurement, that went our way too on that fourth one.
2: Which love it. I don't care if we got to wait 10 minutes for it.
1: Yeah, you're a fraud with all due respect.
2: 100%.
1: That's even possible.
2: 100%.
1: I mean, you ripped that video game, that virtual replay for two preseasons. Now you love it.
2: Paul, anything like that that helps us beat the Green Bay Packers, I love. I can get over it.
1: And by the way, the Vikings have done this with their backup quarterback, Carson Wentz. Kyler Murray knocked out 11 plays into the game with a concussion. 3-10 and counting. Love, back to pass, second and 15. Throws over the middle, and it's caught by Matthew Golden at the 35. Pierre brings him down. 3 minutes to go in the game. Green Bay with one timeout remaining. 20-yard gain.
2: Jordan Love might throw for 400 yards today. I mean, he's just, he's been up and down the field. But it's the yards aren't what matters most.
1: Empty backfield. Nope. Chris Brooks, good pass protecting back, joins to the right of Jordan Love. First down from the Vikings 34. Big rush. Pass right. Incomplete. Love has no chance.
2: Well, that's the play right there.
1: Absolutely no chance.
2: If that's the play, though, right there. If you talk about Jordan Love and his development, that's an example of what we've seen, especially him and getting in around the red zone where he's not setting his feet. He's throwing off of his back foot. I think that's kind of the key to getting him off his game, right? There's certain things you do to Caleb Williams. There's certain things you do to other quarterbacks. For Jordan Love, you just can't let him set his feet.
1: Love out of the shotgun, feet set. 2.5 minutes to go in the game. 29-22 Minnesota. Love facing yet another blitz. Fires hot over the middle to Jayden Reed. Chop, down by James Pierre, who's having a whale of a game, including an interception. That's a 6-yard gain. That makes it 3rd and 4, approaching the 2-minute warning. Packers have one timeout remaining and have been outscored 22-0 in the fourth quarter and 29-3 in the second half. Green Bay 2 of 10 on third down. Love with a quick hitter left to Jonnu Smith, tackled by Harrison Smith. 8-yard gain and a first down gets us to the 2-minute warning. 39-22 Minnesota. Back soon on the KFAM Minnesota Vikings Audio Network.
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0: 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Ron Johnson and Eric Nordquist set to take your calls after Mike Musselman and the post-game show. Ben Lieber will have Aaron Jones right after the game on the field. Showtime scored his first touchdown against his former team. Love, back to pass. Hit as he throws left, nearly intercepted by James Pierre. Love hung that one up there for running back Marshawn Lloyd, and now it's second and 10 from the 20.
1: Hey, he tried to hit Lloyd on that wheel route because he knew that he was going to have a linebacker and Eric Wilson covering him. And we talked about it really in pregame. Marshawn Lloyd, he looks really good out of the backfield. I think he has a lot of potential there, but a great job by James Pierre to sniff that out.
0: It's second and 10, Vikings up 39-22. Having outscored Green Bay 29-3 in the second half. Pass right to Matthew Golden, caught at the 15. Rallies to the 12 for a gain of 8. That'll make it 3rd and 2 from the Vikings 12. Green Bay with one timeout remaining, trailing by 17. Love. Shotgun, Golden right, three receivers left. Passes over the middle, and is it caught? Nope, incomplete. Incomplete. Looking to put Matthew Golden on his first regular season touchdown. Couldn't close on it. 4th and 2.
1: I have to say, if it was a couple of years ago, I think Harrison Smith would have picked that play off. He right. saw it. He knew it was going there. Let's face it. The guy, he hasn't played a snap, and he's out there right now flying around. So I think a few years ago, that would have been a pick by Harrison Smith.
0: Fourth down from the Vikings 12, Love, shotgun, back to pass, loops one to the end zone, incomplete, and the Vikings have turned over the woebegone Green Bay Packers on downs. Minute 28 to go in the game, 39-22, Vikings lead. Muss with the post game after Nacho Lieber chats with Aaron Jones. You'll hear Kevin O'Connell's press conference. Carson Wentz also will have a press conference following the game. Then Vikings fan line with Nordo and Ron Johnson. 1-0 into Soldier Field. And at halftime and really during certain parts of the third quarter, to predict this was going to be 1-0 would have been supremely difficult, but
1: yeah.
0: It is.
1: Yeah, and you're going to be facing a Bears team that put up 52 points today and a lot on the ground. Mm-hmm. One guy had 10 attempts for 100 yards.
0: Wow.
1: They may not throw the football against us. They may just decide that they're going to pound the rock. So we'll see.
0: Carson Wentz had to come into the game in the first quarter when Kyler Murray left with a concussion. What a stalwart effort by the NDSU veteran. Hand off Jordan Mason, right side. Hit at the 13, falls ahead to the 15 for a gain of 3. Jordan Mason has a rushing touchdown. Aaron Jones has a rushing touchdown. And Justin Jefferson has 2 receiving touchdowns, again, which is as many as he had all year last year.
1: Yeah, and his last 100-yard receiving game was against the Browns in London. Mm. Carson Wentz at quarterback. So
0: you know what's happening right now?
1: Yeah, what do we call this
0: victory formation.
1: That's it.
0: That's what it is. Carson Wentz goes to a knee, and a blitzkrieg of offense and defense, thanks in part by a boneheaded coaching decision by Matt LaFleur, and an excessive amount of penalties have led the Minnesota Vikings to a 39-22 victory over Green Bay. And you know when you get the analyst Pete Bursich to clap here in the Vox Box, it was an exciting day in Minneapolis, wasn't it?
1: If you're going to win one game all year against one team, it's going to be against this team in this stadium. Congratulations to the Minnesota Vikings.
0: Let's go to Ben Lieber with Showtime.
2: Thanks a lot. I'm down here with Aaron Jones. Man, oh man. Okay, if you were looking at the stats of this game, You would think, no way the Vikings won by that margin. How would you explain this win?
3: Momentum is a crazy thing in this game, and once you capture that momentum, you don't want to give it back. We went in that locker room in the second half and just locked in on what we really needed to do. All three phases picked it up, and we got it going. Jug with a big kickoff return, and I think that really sparked us and got us going. And then the defense played lights out in the second half.
2: When you guys see Kyler go down and Carson come in, what was the dialogue on the sideline? What was the adjustments at halftime?
3: You know, we got to do it for him. That's our teammate. That's our brother. And we want him to know we got his back and we love him. We're sending prayers for him. Hope he's doing okay. But we got to go out here and get this win for him, especially as his first one as a Minnesota Viking.
2: You know, every season, game one has a little uncertainty, some questions to answer. What did you guys answer today with your team?
3: We are who we say we are. We don't have to answer anybody else's questions. We check our own boxes and forget everybody but us.
2: Can you put into words the weight of a win like this to start the 2026 season against the division opponent?
3: It's a huge win, especially, like you said, in the division. These games count as two, essentially. So it's a big win, especially to start the year. In the division, we want to win the North. We make it about the North first. You conquer the North, and then you go on from there. So step one was done today.
2: It's a great step one. Go enjoy with your teammates.
3: Yes, sir. Thank you.
2: Thank you.
0: Great job, Ben, and great job, Aaron Jones, paving the way for a Vikings 39-22 win. David Kube is our 20-year statistician, and one of my very best friends, does all the home games, and he gets Kube's key to the game. It's Carson Wentz. Carson Wentz, after 11 offensive plays, Kyler Murray out with a concussion. Here comes the former Bison, 12 of 19, 133 yards. He threw for three touchdowns and had a passer rating of 123.5. Honorable mention for Kube's key to the game would be Taylor Fox, formerly erstwhile Taylor Heisey, and Grace Zumwinkel, a couple of gold medal winners for the Women's USA hockey team. I mean, it was terrible, and they came into the booth and gave the whole situation a little positivity, changed the game. Thank you, Taylor. Thank you, Grace. When they arrived at the Vox box, the whole thing turned around. The Vikings beat the Green Bay Packers 39-22 in a game produced by Chad Abbott and Chris Hockey. On-site producer engineer Jared Wells, master control supervisor Brandon Molesky, production coordinator Diego, highlight and social coordinators Zach Halverson, Nick Madden, and Max Fuller, statistician David Kube, and for Ben Lieber and Pete Bursich, I'm Paul Allen. What a beautiful way to start the season. Looks like you have no chance to win. Then you outscore somebody in the second half, 29-3. And that's what happened, leading to a 39-22 Minnesota Vikings victory. Talk to you next week from Soldier Field. This is Minnesota Vikings football.
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0: copyright in this broadcast is owned by the Minnesota Vikings Football LLC. 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
1: Wow. All I can say is, wow, 39-22, your Minnesota Vikings are 1-0 to start the 2026 season. And Rosie, seriously, Mark Rosen is in the booth with me here. Wow. At halftime, it's 19-10 at the half. Pack's got the lead. And it was looking like, man, our offense was not working out well. It was messy. It was, there's no way I could have thought that we would outscore them in the second half, 29-3.
2: Well, this game read like a Stephen King horror novel. You could not have asked for a worse start for Kyler Murray's Viking career, not just before the injury, because of the injury. I mean, he faced a full blitz on his first pass, was picked off easily, and then, of course, he does get the concussion later. Well, he'll probably miss next week, but that's a whole nother level of story. But Carson Wentz, who really didn't get a chance to play all that much in the preseason,
1: sure,
2: because as we recall, there was a guy named J.J. McCarthy who was vying for that starting job with Murray, and they were vying more and more, and Wentz was kind of picking up the pieces. Of course, the Packers turned down a field goal, which would have given them 25 points.
1: Right.
2: They went for it on fourth and one.
1: Points off the board.
2: Yes, and then the Vikings just outscored 29-10. This is what we saw. I'm sorry, Packer fans, if you're listening right now. This is the M.O. of what happened to your season late last year after you lost Micah Parsons. They blew game after game after game, big lead after big lead after big lead, especially in that postseason playoff game against the Bears. And it happened again today. Now, I don't think, you know, just can trace what happened with Micah Parsons. I mean, they were missing Parsons, obviously missing Jacobs in the backfield. Still, they were in total control of this game. The Vikings are floundering offensively. Their defense really isn't stepping up to do much. Jordan Love slicing them over the middle of the field.
1: And big chunk plays, man.
2: Yeah, big chunk plays. And then kudos to Carson.

0: Chicago next week with a whole different attitude and mindset because of how they've managed to win this game here today.
1: As you mentioned with Kyler Murray, only 11 plays that he was in
0: the
1: game, and then he gets the concussion and he's out. And that one play that I think really obviously turned everything around, as you mentioned it, but it was 13-11 in the fourth quarter. Okay? Smack hits the field goal. DT, Dallas Turner, caught offsides.
0: Right.
1: So LaFleur says, hey, no, we're going to make it now 4th-and-1. We'll take the points off the board.
0: Yeah.
1: Quarterback sneak, and they ran into Big Citrus.
0: Oh, my. Big Citrus did his job. I mean, speaking of Dallas Turner, what a monster game he had.
1: Yes.
0: He was all over the field. And, you know, they got the contributions from the Big Citrus and some of the younger players. Harrison Smith, I don't know how many plays he got in, but he managed to make an impact as well. So, I mean, there's a lot of things. The defense, obviously, when the offense got on a roll, really picked it up, the momentum. They turned the ball over. They got the fumble recovery. They turned that into 6 points. I mean, it was like bam, bam, bam. And that whole novel I talked about had a happy ending and then some for the Minnesota Vikings to win. Not only win, but win decisively. I mean, if you had said somehow, some way, the Vikings would put 39 points on the board when they were hanging around with 10 and barely getting that, I would have said you're out of your mind. But this is the NFL. Weird things happen. And it happened for the Vikings in a positive way today.
1: Yeah, the Packers had 12 penalties for 98 yards against them. And more importantly, there were a bunch, at least four, I think, that were on third down and they had us pinned. But then all of a sudden, you know,
0: somebody
1: late or they, you know, got a penalty.
0: I'm sure they're going to, I don't know what LaFleur is going to say. I mean, he's going to bark about this or that. I don't know about the penalties. I'm sure they're going to look at it and go, it was not exactly even-handed the way they dealt with that. But, you know, if you're holding to the end zone, they're going to call it. I mean, that's just the way the roughing the passer penalty, I thought, was kind of sketchy on Carson Wentz. But, you know, it's the NFL. A lot of weird things happen, as they do around the National Football League every single week. But for the Vikings, couldn't have asked for a better opening act to catapult them, as we'll find out, obviously. Murray's status, I would say, right now is highly doubtful. When you get a concussion like that, the protocol usually lasts for quite a while. If nothing else, he's not going to be able to practice this week. So, you know, the assumption would be that Carson Wentz, and he deserves it after what happened. I mean, a lot of people are going, where's J.J. McCarthy? Well, McCarthy would not be able to play today unless Wentz got hurt.
1: Right.
0: Those are the only conditions that J.J. McCarthy could have gone into this game today. Now, next week, obviously, if Murray's out, Carson starts, J.J.'s the backup. So I guess when KLC said it's a week-to-week situation in the backup quarterback, he was right. Didn't predict it exactly that way, but
1: right. That's
0: what we're probably facing next week.
1: Yeah, you know, and to watch Murray get hit like that, and then, I mean, they didn't, no blue tent. None at all. They're going right to the locker room. You knew,
0: he was out. I mean, I think that was I mean, not just a concussion, but I think he was knocked out. He went down. He got hit twice. And this is what, you know, unfortunately, Kyler, you know, when he's a running, he can take off and run. And they were trying to make something happen. And that was well short of a first down. And again, the Vikings offense got off to a very slow start with Murray. And he was, you know, going to try to knock the cobwebs out. But instead, he got knocked out. And so we'll see how that story develops as the week progresses. But looking like, again, Carson Wentz will be starting against an explosive Bears team that, what, put up 59 or something today?
1: Yeah.
0: In Carolina. What a crazy game that was.
1: Yep, and four straight touchdowns for your Minnesota Vikings.
0: How about that?
1: Starting in the third quarter and running through the fourth quarter, and that gives you the end of the 39-22 victory for your Minnesota Vikings. Rosie, so like you mentioned, we're going Chicago next week.
0: Mm-hmm.
1: Chicago did have a big win here today. They took care of Carolina. And then also, you know, we had, 59. It was 59-37.
0: They had an early lead. Then they blew them out. I was thinking of Detroit.
1: Yeah.
0: Detroit winning because New Orleans went for 2 points in overtime to try to win the game. And I can give them credit for that, but they fell short in a comeback against the Lions in Detroit. But welcome to the NFC North. It's going to be like this all year.
1: Oh, yeah. It's going to be crazy. 39-22 here at U.S. Bank Stadium. And we pull out a huge win. And you know what? We've been glowing about Carson Wentz. We're going to the locker room right now to talk to Carson Wentz.
0: Ah, that sounds good.
2: Hey guys, I'm down here with Carson freaking Wentz right now in a really excited Vikings locker room. I mean, just quick.
3: The way that game ended there.
4: Pretty wild. Things can happen fast in this league. From obviously me going in, but just the guys fight to the finish. And I mean, I've seen our defense in practice. Every

0: day. And so, I mean, they were playing out their tails all day long, but a couple things didn't go their way early. But once we got a lead, I knew, like, nobody's licking their chops on offense when we have a lead with the way our defenses attack. And just the way they finished, guys, it was so fun. Honestly, it was so much fun. Didn't expect it going this way, obviously, for me personally, waking up this morning. But I'm just proud of these guys, and it was fun to compete up there.
1: Can you take me through that moment where on the 11th play of the game, for Kyler, he goes down. And what is the dialogue? Kind of what is the mechanics of what happens to get you ready to go out there?
0: Not much. I immediately started. I saw the hit. I saw the reaction. Like, I knew.
2: Obviously having some struggles there in the locker room. 39-22 as Carson Wentz joins with Ben Lieber. Rosie, great stuff.
3: Wow, my pleasure.
2: What a game, man.
3: Yeah, I'm sure Carson has seen a lot in his career. He's going to add, as I talked about, another chapter to that after what happened today.
2: All right, thanks, Rosie.
3: My pleasure.
2: All right, 39-22. Vikings get the win. Game one here at U.S. Bank Stadium against the Packers. And we want to actually thank Carson Wentz. He's today's interview with Carson Wentz. It's brought to you by Wildfire. Thanks again to Carson. 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The Vikes get the win, and we've got more coming up here in the postgame show on the Minnesota Vikings Audio Network.
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0: 49-22, the Minnesota Vikings get the win here at U.S. Bank Stadium. 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
0: Okay, as many would know that Kyler Murray only played 11 plays in this game, had a concussion, did not return. He went right to the locker room, not even the blue tent there. Then Carson Wentz came in, 12 of 19, 33 yards, three touchdowns, a quarterback rating of 123.5. Mason on the ground led the way. He had 15 carries for 59 yards. Justin Jefferson, he had eight receptions, 92 yards, and two touchdowns. That matches his touchdown total from last season, so he's got to be pretty giddy about that. On the other side, Jordan Love threw the ball all over the place. 21 of 42, 300.